0: John Rooney, he is, as they say, on assignment. Mike Claiborne on assignment as well. As far as we know, the assignments are not in the same location. So two different assignments for two different individuals. So I'll be alongside of Ricky Horton tonight for Cardinals Baseball, which is coming up next on the Cardinals Radio Network, powered by Graybar.
1: How did I lose weight? And I did. Lean, right here. I did. I love this stuff. 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
0: From Busch Stadium, it is time for St. Louis Cardinals baseball. The voice of the Cardinals, John Rooney, is on assignment. My name is Matt Pauley, alongside of Ricky Horton. Mike Claiborne on assignment as well. We got all kinds of folks that, well, I guess there's just assignments all over the place. So you've got Ricky and myself today, and we are glad to be bringing you St. Louis Cardinals baseball as the Cardinals and the Reds open up a three-game weekend series. The Cardinals, they come into this game having lost a series against the Texas Rangers, but they did win their last time out on Wednesday when they knocked off Texas, so they were able to salvage a game in that series, and they are now 3-3 on this homestand with three more games to go. The Reds come in having dropped 2 of 3 at home to sub-500 Kansas City, and in fact, they have lost 19 of their last 30 since they opened up the season 20-11. They've also really struggled this year against NL Central opponents, where they are just 2-10 against the division. Let's take a look at the starting pitching matchup for today as the Cardinals are going to go with Kyle Leahy. He is 5-3 with a 4.25 ERA. He has won his last three decisions. He matched up against the Cincinnati team two Saturdays ago in that outing. Cincinnati got him for 5 runs and 2 home runs, and he got a no decision as Cincinnati eventually got a win in 11 innings, 7-6. That was his first start against the Reds in 9 career appearances. He has a 7.20 ERA in his career against them without a decision. For the Reds, they'll go with Brady Singer. He's 2-5 with a 6.18 ERA. The Reds lost all five of Singer's starts in the month of May, where he went 0-4 with a 7.77 ERA, as he has certainly been struggling coming into this one today. Singer is 2-3 with a 3.04 ERA in five starts against St. Louis. That's the pitchers. We'll tell you about the lineups next on the Cardinals Radio Network, powered by Graybar.
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0: Back at Busch Stadium for the opener of a three-game series between the Cardinals and the Reds. Alongside of Ricky Horton, I'm Matt Pauley. The voice of the Cardinals, John Rooney and Mike Claiborne, both on assignment. Let's go ahead and take a look at the starting lineups. They are presented by Bet365, where winning is everything. The Reds will line them up this way today. Blake Dunn, he is set to lead things off. He is their center fielder. J.J. Blade, he is in left field batting second. And the second baseman is Spencer Steer. He is batting third. The cleanup hitter is first baseman Sal Stewart. Nathaniel Lowe, the DH, batting fifth, batting sixth. Third baseman Eugenio Suarez. Melvin Marte is in right field batting seventh. Batting eighth, the catcher Tyler Stevenson, and Edwin Arroyo. He is the shortstop batting ninth. Again, it is going to be Brady Singer on the mound for the Reds. For the Cardinals, they enter with a record of 32-28, managed by Oliver Marmol. This is how the lineup is stacked up today. Lars Nootbaar, he makes his return to the Cardinals, and he makes his return in the leadoff spot because J.J. Weatherholt continues to be a bit banged up. So Nootbaar will be in left field leading things off. Ivan Herrera is the DH batting second. Batting third, first baseman Alec Burleson. Jordan Walker gets a start in right field, batting fourth. Batting fifth, the second baseman Brian Torres. Mason Wynn, the shortstop, batting sixth, batting seventh. Third baseman Nolan Gorman. Jimmy Crooks gets the start today behind the plate. And then Victor Scott, the second, he is in center field and he bats ninth. Again, on the mound for the Cardinals, Kyle Leahy. He is 5-3 with a 4.25 ERA. Those are the starting lineups. It's the Cardinals, it's the Reds, and we've got first pitch coming up in just a few moments right here on the Cardinals Radio Network, powered by Graybar.
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0: With the voice of the Cardinals, John Rooney and Mike Claiborne, not here tonight alongside of Rick Jordan. I'm Matt Pauly, mere moments away from the Cardinals and the Reds opening up a 3-game weekend series. Our umpires for tonight, Chris Conroy is the crew chief. He's also calling the balls and strikes behind home plate. Ben May is at first, John Tumpain at second, Brennan Miller, the umpire, at third. Our replay officials tonight in New York, Lance Barksdale and Doug Eddings. Just a beautiful night for baseball. 72 degrees. If you look really hard, you can find a cloud, but not many up there, as we are set for a beautiful night of baseball. Tickets remain if you're in the area and want to join us. Good crowd continues to file in, but I think they can probably find a spot for you if you certainly want to make your way to Busch Stadium tonight. Kyle Leahy is continuing to go through his warm-up tosses. He's going to be on the mound, and we are going to be especially watching it, that if he gets to the third time through the order, what he is going to be able to do against that group. We'll talk about more when we get to that point, but that has certainly been an area where he has struggled this year and looking to improve upon that. But Hunter Dobbins is available out of the bullpen tonight. There's his final warm-up toss. Tonight's first pitch, sponsored by Rawlings, the official baseball of Major League Baseball. And with that, very happy to be able to hand things over to Ricky Horton.
14: Thank you, Matt Paul, and it's great to have you with me here the next couple of days. And, of course, we'll have John back on Sunday, and then the Cardinals will be heading out to New York after the game on Sunday, an off day in New York before taking on the Mets. And then the Minnesota Twins. So that's the next trip. And we are indeed ready to play as Blake Dunn steps to the box. And it is Leahy into the windup. And the first pitch is a called strike one. 83 degrees at game time here. And the first pitch was delivered at 7:15. Leahy, the right-hander, delivering to Blake, a right-handed batter. And that's a strike on the outside corner. Cardinals rotation the last 7 games have been very good at throwing strikes. They've only walked 8 batters, the starters have, in those last 7 games, and they've also kept the ball in the ballpark. Those are two pretty important things. Leahy comes in with a 5-3 record, a 4.25 ERA, and this is start number 12 for him. He's ahead 0-2. The next pitch is blown away for a ball. Leahy working with Jimmy Crooks today. Leahy started against Cincinnati in that doubleheader in Cincinnati. There's a little looper into center field. That's going to drop for a hit. And look like a slider that might have been up a bit. And Dunn is aboard. And that's how our game starts and how the series starts.
0: We'll keep an eye on this, Ricky, because Leahy and really a lot of Cardinals pitchers, when you get 2 strikes, you got to finish guys off. And that was a 0-2 at bat that went 1-2, and then he gives up the hit.
14: Really been a point of emphasis for Dusty Blake, the Cardinal pitching coach, talking to guys about just that. And yes, you want to get the 2 strikes, but then you want to finish the deal. J.J. Bleda had a great month of May, and he takes a pitch low. He was the National League Player of the Month. He hit 301 with 8 big flies, and he has a OPS over 1,000. one of those players that took him a little while to find his way, but he has found it. There's a strike to him. Playing left field. Cardinals have Lars Nootbaar in left field. How about that? Nootbaar and Scott and Walker from left to right in the outfield. It'll be interesting to watch Lars move around in left. The next pitch is hit hard to right field, and that's going to carry to Jordan Walker. Looked like he was making sure that ball didn't rise on him and take off. He kind of does this deal, Matt, where he kind of breaks down a little bit just to make sure he's got that athletic stance, like he's guarding somebody in basketball, ready to go left, right, or back.
15: And it's worked for him. I don't know if there's a player, maybe Alec Burleson at first base, but you talk about players who are most improved defensively this year. It's probably that right side with Walker and Burleson.
14: I'd vote for Walker, right? And Burley too, but Walker, when he first went out in right field, he was not comfortable. Spencer Steer is comfortable no matter where you put him, and he takes a strike. He's playing second base today. We've seen him at first. We've seen him at third. We've seen him in the outfield, and he's a good player. He does hit into some double plays, however. Hint, hint. And he's got an 0-1 count. Nice lead at first by Dunn, who is a threat to steal. Not going, and the pitch is outside. That was a pitch out, and that was a little too far out. Cardinals were expecting Dunn to take off. He's 2-for-3 stealing bases. The Reds are without Ellie De La Cruz, who has been dealing with a hamstring issue. He's on the injured list, not going, and the pitch is a strike. Outside corner.
15: They look different without him in the lineup, don't they?
14: It's a very different line. You're 100% right. Their big bopper is Sal Stewart, who's a rookie. And along with J.J. Weatherholt, I mean, probably the two best rookies in the National League that we've seen. Moved to first base and back safely is Dunn.
15: For a while, people were looking at Nolan McLean as in that rookie of the year voting, but he's quieted down a little bit as the Mets are not having a very good season.
14: No, they aren't. It's a long season, though. It's just game number 61 here for the Cardinals, so still over 100 games left. It is a long season. Leahy holds and throws to first again. Another disengagement. Back safely is Blake Dunn. Blade has 19 extra base hits. So good to get him out because he had a rocket to right field. Steer's a guy that can hit home runs as well and get the extra base hit. He has 9 homers, 23 RBIs. And he also has a 22-game on-base streak. That ball's in the dirt, blocked by Jimmy Crooks. Jimmy Crooks is getting a nice little look here at the big league level.
15: He is. And when you've got a guy that young who's considered one of the top prospects in the organization, you have to give him an opportunity to play.
14: Definitely getting it. There's a pitch in the dirt, blocked again by Crooks. And not only are you learning to compete at the big league level, I mean, it's still baseball, so there's not a drastic difference, but obviously the players are better. The parks are a little different. There's another deck on most parks, but you've got to learn the pitching staff, too. Payoff pitch, I bet he's running here. And there he goes, 3-2 pitch is low for a ball, and he walked him. So Dunn took off on the 3-2 pitch. Steer took it, and two base runners with one out, and Sal Stewart will bat.
15: He had two strikes on Dunn, gave up a base hit, two strikes on Steer, ends up walking. So, again, you don't want that to become a storyline of today's game, but here on the top of the first inning, it's certainly worth taking note of.
14: Middle infielders looking for a double play. That's Wynn and Torres playing second base today, and we'll have more on that as we move along. And the first pitch is taken high by Stewart, who leads the club in just about every category. Hits, home runs, RBIs, walks, and ABS challenges. The 1-0 pitch is a called strike. Far and away leading the team in ABS. You got to be a little gutsy as a rookie to do that, don't you?
15: You believe in yourself.
14: That's right. He's got an open stance at the plate. He's got good power. Leahy will try to get him to hit the ball on the ground. The 1-1 delivery to Stewart is swung on and fouled back, and that was a healthy rip.
15: That wide-open stance, it seems like he's got just about everything covered.
14: Cardinals did a good job crowding him in Cincinnati, especially in the first game of the doubleheader there. That was a split doubleheader, and the team split those two games. Leahy started, did not get a decision in the second game, and had that bad fifth inning, gave up five runs in that inning, what you were talking about third time through the lineup, and again, we'll watch that as we move along. But some traffic here in the top of the first inning facing Stewart. The pitch is low for a ball, 2-2.

0: WJBC and Beer Nuts present the Scott Miller Show hat. This is an embroidered baseball cap. On the front of it, the Beer Nuts logo and the Scott Miller Show logo. And on the back of the hat, my cartoon photo with the big mustache. This is not a contest prize. This hat is not for sale. The only way to get a Scott Miller hat is when I gift them randomly. Now, there is only one rule. You cannot ask for a hat. If you ask for one, you are restricted from receiving a hat. You are banned. You do not get a hat. WJBC, good morning. Who's this?
1: Good morning. This is your mom. I want a hat. I'm a down low.
0: Mom?
1: We won't tell anybody.
0: What is rule number one?
2: Don't ask for a hat.
0: No hat for her.
3: It in quickly to Mason Wynn as Stewart advances to third base. That was a long, loud out off the bat of Nathaniel Lowe.
4: Maybe that's the key, though, for Leahy, because the two outs that he has recorded, he has not got into two strikes. He's gotten some early swinging where the three batters that have reached against him, it's all been two-strike situations.
3: We'll see how he attacks Eugenio Suarez. Lowe, by the way, homered in both of those games in the doubleheader in Cincinnati. And I thought he might have gotten that one. Just didn't quite get it on the screws. Suarez takes strike one. Got a nice career in that Major League Baseball. He's always been a good home run threat. Played for Team Venezuela in the WBC. And he loved every minute of that. He was all smiles. One strike pitch to him is strike two. Here we go again, 0-2.
4: He had a really emotional interview. Yeah. It was great. If people haven't seen it, I'm sure you can find it on YouTube. It was really, really cool. It was really easy to like the guy after watching that.
3: I saw that too. That was a guy that baseball bigger than baseball to him. The 0-2 pitch is a little slider, and it's looped into left field, and that's going to drop for a hit in front of Nupar. An 0-2 hit by Suarez, and it's 3-0 Cincinnati here in the first inning. And again, it's the breaking ball from Leahy. Suarez didn't hit it hard, but he found a hole over Wynn and in front of Nupar.
4: That wasn't even close to being a strike either. That was a sweeper low and away. He just stuck the bat out at it, was able to pull it somehow, some way, and it drops down for a hit.
3: So the Reds aren't done yet. They have three hits in the inning already. Suarez, the runner at first base, and Noel V. Marte at the plate. And the first pitch is a sweeper, ball one, at 84 miles an hour. Leahy throws harder than the Red starter today. Leahy's fastball is about, as I mentioned, 94. Brady Singer's at 91. There's a pitch outside. And they have about the same difference in terms of their slider and their sweeper as well, 4 or 5 miles an hour different. And Leahy's really been working on a changeup, too, using more of that. There's a pitch that swung on and missed. That was the curveball.
4: That was the 25th pitch this inning by Kyle Leahy.
3: Now, you've heard me say it. You probably heard me say it today. Most days I do say it, that a pitcher should get a timeout.
4: I've heard you say that.
3: And I'm kind of narrowed down my parameters on that, by the way. And it would apply for this inning as that pitch is outside. I think there should be a number of pitches. You only get to do it once. But I think you have to have had more than, let's say, 20 pitches in an inning to be able to do that. And you just can walk off to the back of the mound, you know, do whatever you need to do, take a deep breath, contemplate life.
4: You got a little bit of that just now because Marte decided to take time.
3: Yeah, but you can't rely on that.
4: That's true. Yeah. Hey, Patter, do you mind taking time for me?
3: I need one. I'm winded here. The 3-1 pitch is hit hard, and it's caught by Torres. Got a good jump on that, caught it just over his head, and the inning comes to a close. But a big inning for Cincinnati to start off the series. A 3-run top of the first. The Cardinals coming to bat. It'll be Nupar, Herrera, and Burleson when we come back. 3-0 Cincinnati.
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7: Nice crowd response to Lars Nootbaar, who stepped to the plate. They gave it the Noot cheer that we're so used to hearing, and it'll be his first at-bat. He was on the 60-day injured list with a surgery on both of his heels. He had a deformity on his heels, and part of the reason he was playing in such pain, but he's back, and here we go. And the first pitch inside, taken by Nootbaar. That's not unusual. Ball one.
8: We'll be watching to see how often he decides to utilize the ABS challenge.
7: You would think he'd be great at it, wouldn't you?
8: You would think.
7: The 1-0 pitch is grounded to the left side. Nootbaar out of the box quickly, and the throw is high and into the Cardinals' dugout. That throw was rushed a bit by Arroyo, who's making his major league debut as a shortstop. He made his major league debut as a second baseman earlier in the week. He is just 22 years of age, and now has an error.
8: Double heel surgery for Nootbaar. His first major league at bat. He's forced to sprint as hard as he can down the first base line.
7: Well, Arroyo got his timing messed up because he kind of fumbled it just a little bit on the exchange and then just airmailed it over the head of Stewart. And it is ruled as a single and an error. And Herrera up, and he takes a pitch outside. No swing on the appeal. So a single by Nootbaar and an E6. Lars found that hole on the left side of the infield. We'll see what Herrera does against Singer, the right-hander, who throws a pitch on the inside corner for a strike. Singer, here's an encouraging number on this Red starter today. He's 29 years old. That's not what's encouraging. But in five of his last six starts, he's given up multiple home run games. There's a pitch outside. He has given up 16 home runs this year. That is a huge number.
8: That's a really big number. I guess the bad news for the Cardinals coming this inning, they're down 3-0. The good news is you're facing off against a guy who in the month of May had almost 8 ERA. So I think it'd be key if they can get a run or two here right in the first inning and get this thing kind of back within where you want it to be.
7: And maybe Herrera will be a part of that as he grounds that one foul. Singer is 2-3 lifetime against the Cardinals. And four of those starts were actually last year with the Reds. And his ERA is 3.04, so he's typically pitched well against the Cardinals. Again, not a hard thrower. He's got a good sweeper and a good slider. And a 2-2 count on Herrera. Nootbaar the runner at second, and that pitch is grounded towards short. Nootbaar takes off for third, and he is going to be out. A base running miscue by Nootbaar on a ball that was hit in front of him. And Herrera is out. Aboard with a fielder's choice, and Nootbaar out 6-5. 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

0: So it's Alec Burleson at the plate, and he takes a pitch high. I wonder if Lars was betting on the shortstop just made an error in his first game as a shortstop. Maybe he won't even throw over the. I don't know what he was seeing there.
1: The old adage is don't go on the balls in front of you, and that's what it was. So maybe Lars will talk about that a little bit after the game.
0: Swing and a miss on a sweeper from Singer. 1-1 the count on Burleson. Yeah, that's the. There are ways to go from second to third on a ball hit in front of you. In fact, there are six ways. George Kissel used to teach that. Then Nick Leyva was the kind of in charge of that in the Cardinals minor league system for many, many years. Mike Schilt knows all those ways. He did the same thing. And that has to do when the third baseman's coming in or the shortstop's going to his left or it's a slowly hit ball or it's deep in the hole and you can run after they throw. Those are three of the ways you can get there, but that one wasn't one of them. So it's one out runner at first, 2-1 pitch, swing and a miss by Burley.
1: I love when you share things like that because it just shows the attention to detail that this organization has been built upon.
0: It really is amazing, and just grateful that you learn the game from these great people that, I mean, that little every little thing helps you win a ball game. Let's pitch in the dirt. If it can get you one extra run, one extra base taken on the bases, the Cardinals are good at that too this year. That's been a kind of a hallmark of this Cardinals team is not running into outs. They've been very good at taking the extra base wisely. Payoff pitch coming up to Burleson. He fouls it back. On deck, Jordan Walker. We're just underway here at Busch Stadium. A nice evening. Game time temperature, 83 degrees. Slight wind out towards left field at the moment. And Burley, who has seven homers from the Cardinals, is at the plate with a 3-2 pitch, and he fouls that one off to the left. That was a emergency hack there. Ball was almost by him into the catcher's glove, and he just dropped the bat head on it.
1: Suarez is playing so far off the line that if he was the shortstop, not the third baseman, we would still be saying that he's playing Burley to pull the ball.
0: 100%. Another payoff pitch. That's grounded to the right side and underneath the glove of the second baseman Steer into right field. Heading towards third base is Herrera, and he's going to make it. And there's the Cardinals taking an extra base. On the base hit by Burleson, Steer had a chance to make that play. He just didn't underneath his glove.
1: He did not, and it was really good base running by Herrera, as you mentioned, the way he was able to cut the bag at second, and we'll see if that ends up paying dividends here in the first.
0: So they ran on Marte there, too. That's interesting. Marte came in and got it quickly, but his throw was offline a bit. So Jordan Walker, a chance to tie it with one swing of the bat. The pitch to Walker is outside. Sweeper is ball one. Our tarps off group is starting to form, and they're about, oh, I'd say 40% of the section, the middle section, out in right field, and that's going to get more vocal as we move along. The 1-0 pitch is outside, 2-0.
1: And that's a pitch that's the difference in Jordan Walker's season right there. That's the pitch he was not laying off of previously.
0: And he's earned a 2-0 count against Singer, who set at the belt, and the pitch is low, 3-0. Walker is 0 for 7 against Brady Singer, but a lot of that was last year, or all most of it was last year, and that was not Jordan's best year.
1: It was not.
0: So throw that out.
1: I would throw it in that same trash can.
0: The 3-0 pitch is right down central, 3-1. Oh, I wish he was swinging at that. Some guys don't like to swing 3-0. They get a little over-anxious. But 3-1, maybe a better count. And the pitch to Walker is a strike on the inside corner. That was a sinker, crowding Walker a bit. Herrera's at third. Burleson's at first. The Cardinals down 3-0. Stubby Clapp communicates something to Burleson, and Walker calls time. His home runs have slowed a bit, but he's still hitting. Still hitting 291, Walker is. And still picking up RBIs. Has a chance for one here. The 3-2 pitch is a called strike three. He just got painted on the outside corner. And Walker not happy about it, but he does not challenge.
1: He thought about it.
0: He did think about it.
1: You only have that. I'm sure it happens all the time where guys think about it and they realize they've been thinking about it too long and you've lost the opportunity.
0: Well, Jordan is a thinker. It's actually one thing that he said in spring training that he needed to stop doing that, start reacting. That pitch had all the strike zone, by the way. That was definitely a strike. And it's a little bit low, ball one to Brian Torres, the 28-year-old who's playing second base. And for those that might be surprised that he's playing second, because at the big league level, maybe you've only heard about him or seen him play left field, but he has played a lot of infield too. There's a strike. In fact, he played 45 games at second base last year in AAA, and he played another 20 games at third base, played in left field. I mean, he has been around, played right field, left field, second, and third. The pitch to Torres is in the dirt, blocked by Stevenson, and no swing on the appeal, according to our third base umpire. That's Brendan Miller. We're going to have a nice crowd here tonight, upwards of 30,000 plus. No attendance guess yet, but it's coming.
1: Looking forward to that.
0: Yeah. 2-1 pitch is grounded to the right side, and it's going to be handled by the second baseman. His throw's offline, and he's off the bag. They say he's off the bag. The first base umpire, Ben May, said that Stewart was not on the bag, but Stewart's running off the field anyway. He's telling the Reds to challenge this, and we'll see if they do or not. They do want to look at it, and Stewart's going to just keep going. You're not really supposed to do that. You're supposed to stay on the field.
2: Cincinnati's challenging a safe call at first base.
0: Boy, I don't know.
1: I don't know.
0: I'd have to see another angle from what I just saw.
1: I think the same confidence that leads to his ABS challenges is the confidence of what we just saw as he was coming over.
0: So, oddly, he leads in ABS challenges, and he also leads in the number of successful challenges. I mean, so I guess if you do it often enough, you're going to be right sometimes.
1: You are. I don't know how you overturn. That's one of those, however it's called, it's got to stay. You don't have a camera that shows if there's any space between, you know, cleat and bag.
0: Unless there's a camera angle that we don't see. Now, the MLB headquarters does look at some angles that we don't see, but I'm with you. Looks like we're going to hear right now. Oh, that was a false alarm.
1: I mean, honestly, I think he was probably out, but I just don't think there's a way to know for sure.
0: Well, I wouldn't suggest asking him, because he's pretty convinced. He'll be the most unhappy guy in the ballpark here. Cardinal fans will love it. If they indeed rule him safe, it was not a good throw by the second baseman, Steer. Torres was hustling down the line. It was a fairly close play, but the question is, did Stewart have his foot on the bag or not?
1: It was a weird route that Steer took.
0: It was.
1: Fielding that ball and then throwing over to first. It was almost a U-shaped route for no obvious reason.
0: I wonder if he was just trying to avoid Alec Burleson, who was running down to second. But if you run into Burleson, that's Burleson's problem, not yours. It seemed like he did take a funny route. Yeah, this has taken a long time. I would be stunned if they overturned it as long as this has been.
1: It's hard to handicap these things, but you do feel like the longer it goes, the better it is for the Cardinals.
0: I would think so.
1: It's almost like they're sitting there going, is there any way we can actually, because they probably see it the way we see it, where he's likely out, but you need the video evidence.
0: Yeah. Oh, they're checking some other files. They're checking, I don't know what they're checking. Satellite.
1: Lance
0: looks.
1: Barksdale, Doug Eddings having the conversation back in New York.
0: Now, this has been a long chance. I don't remember one this long recently. And I think we're getting the verdict right now, or is this another deke? Oh, they may be talking about where they're putting runners, too. That's another question.
2: After review, the call on the field stands. The runner is safe. Cincinnati removes their challenge.
0: And Stewart can't believe it. Stewart saying, didn't you see it up on the board? He's pleading his case to the second base umpire, which you're not supposed to be able to do. And now Francona, I think, is going out there to help Stewart, who's really not happy. And I get it.
1: But you're arguing with a ghost here. These guys have nothing to do with this except for the safe call at first.
0: I think Francona's going to get tossed here because I don't think you can do what he's doing. You're arguing a call that has been called by somebody that's not you. And so what do you say? I mean, he's giving it to him. He's giving it to our home plate umpire, Chris Conroy. A lot of respect for Terry Francona by anybody in baseball, by the way. So he let him say his piece, And what he was really doing is keeping his first baseman in the game.
1: He was, so the attention turned to him. Looks like they'll rule it as an error, a straight error on Spencer Steer.
0: Or is it on Stewart for not having his foot on the bag? Well, regardless, there are two runners on for Mason Wynn, and it's 3-1 Cincinnati. That was a long wait for Singer, by the way. The scoreboard said E3, but I'm with you. I think it's going to be E4, and it is. So Burleson at second, Torres at first, and Wynn at the plate, and a big breaker is inside, 2-0. So Herrera scores on that play. And that's a bad break for Singer, who has not had good defense behind him here in this first inning. Next delivery to Wynn is inside, ball three. Again, he had a long wait there.
1: When you're Brady Singer, you just had the month that you've had. Those are the kind of things that happen when you're on the mound.
0: Every piece of news is bad news, isn't it? I don't think Wynn will be swinging 3-0, and he doesn't, and it's ball four outside. A four-pitch walk to Mason Wynn, loads the bases in the bottom of the first inning. I love this response by the Cardinals, but part of this response has been a gift by the Cincinnati Reds.
1: And just quick scoring update, they already changed the call. They're going on a missed catch error on the first baseman, Stewart.
0: Okay.
1: His first error of the season.
0: Well, if he wasn't mad enough for the call not going his way, I bet he is now. He's still pleading his case to Steer. I mean, he had his arms up in the air like, weren't you watching the scoreboard? And you know, again, for us, it wasn't clear. But I am sure that he felt his foot on the bag, and that's where he was making his stance.
1: And we'll see if he takes that frustration into any of his at-bats the rest of the way.
0: Don't take it out on the baseball. Take it out on swinging and missing, I hope. Love to see Nolan Gorman run into one here. He's 0 for 7 in his career against Singer. Bases loaded, and it's outside, ball one with a slider. And Singer looks a little sloppy with his off-speed pitches here. Burleson, Torres, Wynn are the runners. Tying runs at second base. Gorman at the plate. And the pitch is past him. Past the catcher, back to the screen. And scoring from third is Burleson on the wild pitch by Singer. That one just totally took off on the catcher, Stevenson. And it's now 3-2 Cincinnati. Boy, there's a lot going on, and it's not pretty here in the bottom of the first.
1: It's not. A lot of things have happened in this game. We're not out of the first inning yet, and you just can kind of feel the game speeding up a little bit right now for Singer, who at one point looked like he was out of the inning.
0: And he's got a 2-0 count on Gorman, a real hitter's count here. The pitch to Nolan is a breaking pitch for a strike. So the reason that that ball went back to the screen, the catcher, Stevenson, was set up on the outside corner, and it was a sweeper. It's supposed to be a backdoor sweeper, and he went to the different door. He went to the front door. Next pitch is a swing and a miss. There's the front door again. And so he had to reach across the plate to try to catch it, and he reached out as far as he could, and it was just off his glove.
1: Yeah, didn't have much of a shot.
0: Two and two the count on Gorman, and the pitch is a swing and a miss. He struck him out. So two strikeouts in the inning for Singer, but a lot of action through one inning of play. The Reds lead the Cardinals 3-2.
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0: Top of the second inning, 3-2 Cincinnati Reds. They picked up 3 runs on 3 hits in the first inning, and the Cardinals got a lot of help, a couple of errors by Cincinnati in the bottom half to get back in this game, and it's strike one delivered to Tyler Stevenson. Leahy's lines most games in 2026 have included one bad inning. That's it, and let's hope that that's out of the way here tonight as he misses outside 1-1.
1: Especially after your team gets you right back in it with a couple runs, you really want to put up a zero here.
0: Shutdown inning, that's exactly right. The 1-1 pitch is a little bit low. If you're a Cardinals fan, you know there's nothing like baseball in St. Louis, and that nothing beats 60-cent sippers at On the Run the day after the Cardinals score 6. And they, by my calculations, are a third of the way there. There's a pitch outside for a ball. Leahy walked a batter in that first inning, too. That didn't help. There's a swing and a hard hit ball to right field. Walker backing up and able to settle under it. Just in front of the warning track. That ball was hit pretty hard by Stevenson, but it's out number one, and the Reds have come to swing today.
1: They have, and the streak continues. Every 2-strike count, hitter gets on. Every one that does not go to 2 strikes is an out. I'm going to keep watching that until it's not true anymore.
0: It's opposite day, then.
1: It is.
0: It's true until it isn't, is what you're saying. I've heard that. Somebody said that before. And it's Edwin Arroyo to bat. He hits from the left side. Actually a switch hitter, 22-year-old. Was hitting .323 at AAA, a top 100 prospect in baseball. And one of the top Reds prospects. And he grounds that one over towards the Cardinals dugout. Everybody scatters a bit. And it's a 1-1 count. Got his first big league hit against the Royals. The 1-1 delivery to him is swung on and missed. He was over top of that. A little sloppy up the middle defense for Cincinnati, and that is so important to have good defense there. Be anxious to see how Brian Torres plays second base. J.J. Weatherholt, in case you have not heard that, he's just dealing with a mild groin, I believe. And he's probably going to come back in a day or two, just kind of precautionary, trying to get a little extra days with the off day yesterday. We might not see him this weekend, but we'll see how he progresses. But he's been so good on the defensive side, you're bound to miss that. The 2-2 pitch is a check swing. He didn't go 3-2.
1: I appreciate the Cardinals being so proactive, where you recognize, hey, if we push this guy a little bit, he may have an injured list stint in front of him. You shut him down for 4 or 5 days, you can get in front of it and get him back on the field a little bit sooner.
0: I think it's very smart. I'm with you. 3-2 pitch is fouled at the plate by the shortstop Arroyo, Edwin Arroyo. That one may have caught Crooks, so they're giving him a little bit of time. And again, I'm all for giving the pitcher a little bit of time every once in a while. Arroyo is from Arecibo in Puerto Rico. second-round pick in 2021. 3-2 delivery. Here it comes. It's a swing and a foul again. And people may be wondering, wait a minute, he was drafted? If you're in Puerto Rico, you are part of the draft, and there has been consideration of including other places as part of the actual draft, and actually having an international draft. Of course, Puerto Rico is part of the United States. 3-2 delivery is hit sharply in the right field for a base hit over the head of Burleson. So he had him two strikes, and your streak continues.
1: I don't want to keep saying it.
0: Well, I just said that one for
1: you. Thank you.
0: On Friday, June 26th, if you're looking at a calendar, you are already correcting me. Friday, June 26th, fans are going to take home a tropical matching shirt and short set available in medium and extra large while supplies last. Oh, these are going to be great for the beach. Tickets at cardinals.com/promotions. Or the next time you get invited to a tropical matching shirt and shorts party.
1: Tarps on.
0: Tarps on, yes. 1-0 the count to Blake Dunn. He's the leadoff batter. He had a single his first time. And there was a pitch popped up in the air down the right field line. And backing up again is Jordan Walker. The ball really seems to be carrying in that direction. Seems like the wind's right to left, but it's carrying to right.
1: I would agree. It was kind of fun to watch Arroyo off of first. So he's got lime green shoes, so yes. He's already pretty noticeable over there. He is fidgety, to say the least, over there, and just he's got some movement to him.
0: No, you can't miss those shoes. There he goes, fidgeting again. As the pitch is taken for a strike by J.J. Blade, who lined out to right his first time. Arroyo does not have a big league stolen base yet, but he does have really cool shoes.
1: That's the first part of a stolen base.
0: That's right. Got to look good. Look good, feel good, run good. Not going, and the pitch is grounded foul. There was a time in our game where there was a very strict dress code. In fact, Cincinnati for years they were kind of in on the no facial hair deal, and people had to have their socks a certain way, but certainly colors. You could not throw in another color into your uniform. But he's doing it. Breaking pitch is hit towards left field, and that is going to be a tough play by Nupar, but he runs it down. Ran it down in the gap. He got a good read on that. Lars makes the play. Three fly ball outs with a single in the middle, and no tallies for the Reds. We go to the bottom of the second inning, 3-2 Cincinnati.
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0: We go to the bottom of the second inning. The Cardinals trail by a run. Jimmy Crooks batting for the first time today, and he takes strike one. And we just got word that apparently in the first inning, Terry Francona, who we said should have gotten ejected for arguing a play that had already been reviewed, actually was, as that pitch is outside. But I almost feel like he was just saying, look, I've got to yell, but I want you to just eject me, but I'm trying to save my first. I'm not so sure he didn't say something just like that to Chris Conroy. Because he was under control.
1: He was. At one point, Conroy kind of pointed. I thought he was pointing, like, get back to your dugout.
0: I thought so as well.
1: Maybe that was the sign for the ejection. But, yeah, I'm with you. I think Francona went out there with a purpose.
0: So Freddie Benavides has been their longtime bench coach, and he's been the bench coach for several managers, actually, with Cincinnati, as Crook takes a pitch high, and it's 2-2 now on the Cardinals' catcher here tonight. Crook's hitting 333 in the early going. And he bats from the left side. He's got some pop, too. And a 2-2 pitch coming, and he swings through that and strikes out. And he will strike out a fair amount. And we will also do this for a fair amount. We'll pause for station ID on the Cardinals Radio Network, powered by Graybar.

0: Breaking pitch, a called strike to Victor Scott. He's in the ninth spot in the Cardinal lineup. So Francona ejected for the first time this season and the 55th time in his career to lead all active managers.
1: Still got ways to catch Bobby Cox.
0: Oh, yes, he does. There's a pitch low. But he's 20th all time, so that's saying something.
1: It is.
0: Means you've been a manager a long time. There's a pitch outside. Oh, they're going to challenge that. Stevenson went right to the top of his catching helmet, challenged it, and he's wrong.
1: It looks pretty close on the screenshot that we have, 1/10 of an inch, but just from a, I'm way far away, but nothing about that pitch made me think it was one that should be challenged.
0: 1-1, that close on Victor Scott in the bottom of the second, I'd be hesitant to challenge there. There's a pitch outside. That was close too, but it's 3-1 now on the Cardinals center fielder. Lars Nootbaar will bat next. And the pitch to Scott is outside, and he walked him. That's a guy you don't want to walk. Cardinals picked up two runs on two hits. There was a walk and two errors in the bottom of the first inning. So a sloppy inning for Cincinnati. And Lars Nootbaar was part of the Cardinal offense in the first inning. He reached on an infield hit, and there was an error on that play. Lars with the bat on his shoulder. Now he lifts it, and there's the runner down to second base. He is safe. A stolen base for Victor Scott, his 8th of the year. He's been caught 3 times. He wasted no time running on Stevenson.
1: We've been waiting on that because he's been a little bit quiet over at first base when he's been on, and I'm really glad to see him be aggressive on the bases.
0: So he has, I guess I would call those yellow shoes.
1: Yeah.
0: So you got yellow, you got the lime green. It is a very colorful area right around the second base bag right now. Nootbaar with an RBI opportunity, a 1-strike count. Singer, the right-hander, delivers, and that is a little bit low. And they want to challenge that one.
2: Previous pitch called the ball. Catcher's challenging.
0: Got to be sure of that one, right? If you're going to do that again?
1: You would think.
0: It must be. It could be. And it is.
2: Pitch and strike. Cincinnati has 1 challenge left.
0: And now Stevenson can breathe.
1: It really feels like they're doing everything they can to help Singer get through.
0: Yes.
1: They're being very aggressive on these challenges.
0: Nootbaar down in the count 0-2. Scott takes his lead, now takes an extra step off of second base. And the pitch to Nootbaar is grounded to the right side, a two-hopper. And that's handled by Steer. And his throw is on the money this time. And that is out number 2 with Victor advancing to third base. I have time to tell everybody this, Matt, that this copyrighted broadcast is presented by authority of the St. Louis Cardinals LLC. It may not be reproduced or retransmitted in any form. And the accounts and descriptions of this game may not be
1: Disseminated
0: there
1: without the express written consent of the St. Louis Cardinals.
0: Wow, you got a lot of that. Brought to you by Brown and Crouppen, a great
1: law
0: firm. Look at you.
1: Took me a second.
0: No, but you got it. Well done. Runner at third base and 2 outs, and Herrera at the plate. The windup, the pitch, and it's inside for a ball. So Lars bounces out 4-3. We are only in the second inning. That pitch is high, 2-0, and Singer's throwing a lot of pitches. He didn't like that baseball anymore. He's mad at it. Asks for a new one. Pitch count at 49 as he's in the second inning. That's a lot of pitches. The 2-0 delivery is grounded up the middle. A broken bat that's handled by the shortstop Arroyo. And he throws out Herrera, and the inning comes to a close. We head to the top of the third. Matt Pauley will have the play-by-play. The Cardinals trailing the Cincinnati Reds 3-2.
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1: Spencer Steer leading things off. Top of the third inning. Reds lead the Cardinals 3-2. First pitch from Leahy missed. Now a 1-0 pitch to Steer. That's high as well, and the count goes to 2-0. Steer walked and scored in his first plate appearance back in the first inning. That's when the Reds scored all 3 of their runs. Kyle Leahy throws a 2-0 pitch, and that's going to miss low and away for ball. That was the slider from Leahy, who gave up a base hit but nothing more in the second inning after giving up 3 runs on 3 hits in the first inning.
0: A lot of pitches thrown by Kyle, too. He does not have great command, at least yet, with his fastball.
1: He is just about to 50 pitches to match his counterpart, and there's a 3-0 pitch that gets in there for a strike, and the count's 3-1. For Leahy, the pitches thrown of the, now it's going to be 49, and that's hit on the ground by Steer to the third baseman Gorman. Fields throws over to first. That was a little bit closer than he thought it was going to be. They work it out 5-3. That's going to bring Sal Stewart up to the plate now. 50 pitches, 29 of which have gone for strikes for Leahy. You'd like that number to be a little bit more, but Singer's thrown 50 pitches, only 25 for strikes. So both pitchers have had issues with their control through the first couple innings.
0: 65-70% is pretty good. You prefer to get it at 70. I mean, that's actually outstanding.
1: First pitch to Sal Stewart. That does get called for a strike. Stewart batting for the first time since he had the situation earlier where he thought an out was recorded at first. The umpire said his foot came off the bag, and there was nothing to prove that it didn't. As the 0-1 pitch, that's a slider that misses just outside, 1-1. Stewart doubled, scored, drove in 2 back in the first inning. He's got the biggest hit of the game as he swings and just taps this one foul. Count goes to 1-2. That was the curveball from Leahy.
0: I think Francona getting thrown out was him saying, we can win this game without me, but we might not win it without our first baseman.
1: And it's an offensively flawed team right now, especially with Ellie De La Cruz on the injured list. Bases are empty, 1-2. They slightly play him to pull the ball as the third baseman Gorman is about 2 steps off the line, where the first baseman Alec Burleson is probably 5 or 6 steps off the line.
0: Though Francona himself was a pretty good hitter.
1: He was. Good career is the next. The 1-2. This is hit hard to left center field. The center fielder Scott on the run. It's going to get down in front of him off one hop. He fields, and he's going to hold Stewart to a single. So that is a one-out single for Stewart. It'll bring Lowe up to the plate. Gives us the opportunity to remind you the Play Ball Weekend is here, and we are encouraging youth everywhere to get out and play. Visit playball.org to learn more and sign up for free events near you. When the Cardinals are at the plate tonight up on the video board, they have pictures of them from their youth put into like a baseball card for Play Ball Weekend. First pitch to Nathaniel Lowe. That's a fastball that misses high and away, so the count's 1-0. Stewart's on at first. He is being held on by the first baseman, Burleson. Leahy gets the sign via the pitch com, and the next pitch, that just misses outside. And the count's 2-0. 3-2 ball game. Cincinnati has the lead over the Cardinals. Game one of a three-game set. Second time through the order for Leahy. As the next pitch hit on the ground, but that's just going to go foul before Alec Burleson can get to it. So that goes for a strike. Lowe stands in, hitting 248, 9 home runs, 25 RBIs this year. He is a lefty facing the right-hander Leahy. The next pitch just barely gets a piece of it. That goes for strike two as he fouls it away.
8: Big difference between the Reds and the Cardinals so far through the first one-third plus of the season. The Cardinals are 9-8 in the Central Division, and the Reds are just 2-10 in the division.
1: It's remarkable. They're above 500 yes. right now with a 2-10 divisional record. They're one game over 500. The 2-2. That's hit hard down the right field line, hooking foul. That came off the bat at 109 miles per hour. And I believe the attendant down there
8: got hit right in the back by it. Ooh. I mean, not on the fly. It hit off the screen first. So it took a kind of a bad carom and right in the back.
1: Thankfully, off the carom, it did not quite have that 109 exit velocity into her back, but it still probably didn't feel good. 2-2. That's hit hard to center field. The center fielder, Scott, on the run. He's looking up. He's at the track, right up against the wall, and he makes the catch for the out. Scott read that perfectly going back. So Lowe gives it a ride, but he misses a home run probably by about 10 feet or so. And there's two outs in the inning.
8: There are some Reds taking really good swings against the off-speed pitches, especially of Leahy, the left-hander's Blade is. And also Lowe, I mean, this is this could be a challenge for him to keep this offense down here.
1: That was a 104 exit velocity, so they are seeing it well. Here's A. Eugenio Suarez, always a threat to hit a home run. Check over to first base. Stewart isn't going anywhere. He was about a half step off the bag. He was back on the bag well before Burleson received the throw. That's just Kyle Leahy saying, I know you're over there. Cardinals trail by one is the first pitch to Suarez. Just gets in there for a strike. That was the sweeper. And that was one of the better pitches thrown today by Kyle Leahy. The next pitch. That misses low and away for a ball.
8: I remember a time when Suarez was not very effective swinging at breaking balls when he's towards the end with Cincinnati the first time. And yet, that's the pitch that he hit way off the plate against Leahy on an 0-2 count.
1: Here's a 1-1 delivery. That didn't miss by much, but it did miss. Two balls, one strike. They do play Suarez to pull the ball, and with Burleson holding the runner Stewart on, there's tons of room on the first base side. Big swing and a miss on a 2-1 pitch, and the count is now even at 2-2. Leahy has recorded an out in this game via a two-strike count. He did that when J.J. Blade flew out to left field to finish things off back in the second inning. Here's a 2-2 delivery, and that is just tap foul again. So the count's going to remain. Two balls, two strikes. There's two outs, one runner on. That's Stewart. He's over at first. He got a one-out single. We are at Busch Stadium. The voice of the Cardinals, John Rooney and Mike Claiborne, are on assignment alongside of Ricky Horton. I'm Matt Pauley. Jim Jackson, our studio producer, engineer, or sorry, on site in our studio producer engineer is Kyle Sixton.
8: Jim's on an assignment too. He's here with us.
1: This can be quite the assignment.
8: It sure can
1: be. Working with us guys. 2-2. Here's the next. Swing and a miss. Suarez goes down on the strikeout. That was a changeup thrown by Leahy, and he puts up his second consecutive scoreless inning. It's 3-2 Cincinnati going to the bottom of the third.
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12: First pitch that Alec Burleson sees, he hits it hard and deep to right field. It is gone for a home run, and the Cardinals have tied up this game 3-3. Burleson was not fooled at all by the 90-mile-per-hour sinker. Hits it out 106 miles per hour, his eighth home run of the year. And just like that, we are back even.
8: And that pitch was about almost shoulder high, and he just tomahawked that into the Cardinals' bullpen and right.
12: Up to the plate now, Jordan Walker. We saw Burleson, he had a big hit the other day against Texas on a pitch that was high. He's really liking that right now. So they count 1-0 on Walker, and the next pitch misses outside 2-0. So Brady Singer was not welcomed into the third inning very gently as he gives up that hard hit home run by Burleson. Good to see him do that. And the next pitch to Walker, that does get in there for a strike, and the count's 2-1.
8: I'd enjoy seeing back-to-back right here. Burley, by the way, now has two doubles and two homers against Singer, and that's just in nine at-bats.
12: Next pitch to Walker, hits it on the ground on the first base side. Second baseman Steer gets to it on the outfield grass. No chance, thrown over to first, and that's going to be a base hit for the speedy Walker.
8: That was a very poor route by Steer, going almost into the outfield to catch that ball, and he didn't need to go that deep. He was just trying to get a better hop, but he went way out into the outfield, backing up. Got to know Walker runs too fast for that. There's no way to get him. Again, not a sound defensive play by the Reds' middle infield.
12: His angles today have been very odd that he has taken. As Brian Torres is now at the plate, shows bunt, pulls back, and the pitch is called for a strike. The count's 0-1. So Walker, the runner on at first. This is a tie ball game, 3-3. We are in the bottom of the third inning. Walker being held on by the first baseman, Stewart. Third baseman Suarez plays in after Torres shows bunt. He takes it out the other way. The left fielder Blade comes in, and he is out there to make the catch for the first out of the inning.
8: I wouldn't be surprised at all if Walker doesn't take off here in a moment. Walker stole his eighth base in the last Cardinal game, and he's been running as much as anybody right now. Victor stole his eighth to tie him for the team lead, but Walker can pick him up and put him down.
12: This is Mason Wynn at the plate now. Right-handed hitting, shortstop. First pitch to him. Low and away for a ball. We talked about the month of May that Brady Singer had. He gave up 11 home runs in the month, and now the month of June has started much the same form with the Burleson dinger out to right field. There goes Walker, and he's going to steal this one with ease. The pitch misses outside. Singer just lost him. Walker was three-quarters of the way to second base by the time that pitch even came out. He was halfway to second base before the pitch was even delivered.
8: Well, he had a tell on that, so he took off early. He doesn't really need to have a tell to steal a base, but he just made it easy by picking that up.
12: So the count's 2-0, and that 2-0 delivery does get in there for a strike. That was the cut fastball, 86 miles per hour. So the count's 2-1. Two stolen bases now for the Cardinals after they had three against Texas. And Oliver Marmol specifically said that he wants his team to be more aggressive on the bases. Here's a 2-1 pitch, swing and a miss, and the count's 2-2. Wynn walked back in the first inning. He is a 234 hitter. Feels like that trend line has started to go back up for him just a bit recently as he tries to get out of what's been a slow start for him offensively this year.
8: 6-for-23 on this homestand.
12: Singer a long look back to second, now delivers the 2-2, and Wynn swings through it. That is a strikeout. It'll bring Nolan Gorman to the plate, and it gives us an opportunity to tell you that this game is brought to you by Budweiser, official beer sponsor of Major League Baseball. Crack open the game with Budweiser and enjoy unrivaled flavor and refreshment.
8: Singer was an outstanding pitcher at Florida, one of the best pitchers, college pitchers of several years. He was a first-round pick, and he's had a nice career, but certainly struggling in the early going this year.
12: So here's Gorman, first pitch he sees. He hits it foul, first base side. Nice hands by Stubby Clapp over there just grabbing that.
8: He's still got it.
12: Well, he teaches infield technique. He can show it as well. So the count's 0-1. We are tied in the bottom of the third, 3-3. The Reds scored all three of their runs in the first. Cardinals got two in the first, one here in the third, looking to add on. If Gorman can come up with a big hit, and the 0-1 pitch misses, 1-1.
8: Stubby hit some infield practice after there was PFP to the pitchers, and the pitchers played short, first, second, and, well, don't quit their day jobs would be what the first thing I'd say, but it's fun to do that, and every once in a while you got to mix it up.
12: The 1-1 delivery, that just barely gets in there for a strike. That's part of breaking up a 162-game season, and you would know better than I would, Ricky.
8: Well, no, but you have to do, I mean, whatever you're doing, you've got to kind of keep it fresh, do something different every once in a while. Part of a long season, indeed.
12: Here's a 1-2, and Gorman just barely gets a piece of it to keep the at-bat alive. And the good organizations, the good managers, the good coaching staffs, they know the days that you walk into the ballpark and it's good to go do something like that. Gorman has been struggling recently, trying to keep that batting average above 200. The next pitch swings through it. That's a strikeout. That's his second strikeout of the day, and it will finish things off in the third, but the Cardinals tie it with a Burley home run. It's 3-3.
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0: WJBC and Beer Nuts present the Scott Miller Show hat. This is an embroidered baseball cap. On the front of it, the Beer Nuts logo and the Scott Miller Show logo. And on the back of the hat, my cartoon photo with the big mustache. This is not a contest prize. This hat is not for sale. The only way to get a Scott Miller hat is when I gift them randomly. Now, there is only one rule. You cannot ask for a hat. If you ask for one, you are restricted from receiving a hat. You are banned. You do not get a hat. WJBC, good morning. Who's this?
1: Good morning. This is your mom. I want a hat. I'm a down low.
0: Mom?
1: We won't tell anybody.
0: What is rule number one?
2: Don't ask for a hat.
0: No hat for her.
3: He flew out to the right fielder Walker back in the second inning. Again, we're in the top of the fourth. It's a 3-3 ball game. First pitch from Leahy. Just misses high, not by much. That was a four-seam fastball. Came in at 91 miles per hour from Leahy. Stevenson, a right-handed bat. They do shade him just a bit to pull the balls. The next pitch, that doesn't miss by much either. So the count's now 2-0. Stevenson, just a 185 hitter as he stands in. Swings at a 2-0 pitch, chops it foul down the third base line. The attendant down the third base line will go pick that ball up. So the count's even at 2-1.
4: Willie Harris taking some abuse from his own bench for why he didn't catch that ball.
3: It's like he's giving it back just a little bit as
4: well.
3: Oh,
4: yeah.
3: 2-1, hit up the middle. Second baseman Torres goes to his right. Fields throws over to four. First just lofts it over there. That was a snazzy little play by Brian Torres.
4: I think the footwork was great. He got to that ball quickly and looked very comfortable and did not panic on the throw. He didn't overly rush it and knew that he would have time with Stevenson running to make that play.
3: That will bring up Edwin Arroyo. You see a Cincinnati Red with the name Arroyo on the back of their jersey. You think about Bronson Arroyo.
4: Oh, yeah.
3: He's got a bit of a history with the Cardinals as the first pitch.
4: I'll
3: that
4: say.
3: That misses, yeah.
4: We had so many issues with Bronson Arroyo, and a lot of it, I mean, he was a very good pitcher, no doubt about it. But the issues were all over the way he liked baseballs rubbed up for the games.
3: 1-0, just misses outside, 2-0.
4: And Chris Carpenter did not agree that's the way you rub up baseball. So Arroyo, I mean, they would be like right out of the box because he liked the way the ball would move. But the guys that had pinpoint command and the guys that, I mean, he was kind of a field pitcher.
3: 2-0 fouled away, it's 2-1.
4: I remember John Smoltz having trouble in Cincinnati because the baseballs were too slick and saying they were right out of the box. And they would throw out baseball after baseball after baseball.
3: Here's the 2-1 delivery, and that is fouled again. I need to look it up. A pitcher just recently filed a grievance against Major League Baseball because of the way the balls are being rubbed up.
4: How about that?
3: It just happened in the last day or two.
4: Well, that's ironic. I'll have to look that up myself. I did not know that.
3: Counts even at 2-2. Yeah, it's specifically at Fenway was... Here's the 2-2 delivery, 3-2. So Bailey Ober of the Twins, who had a horrible day at Fenway Park, he says it's and he ended up on the injured list after it.
4: Uh-huh.
3: He said, I haven't dealt with poorly rubbed up baseballs to that extent ever. Next pitch, misses. Did it hit him?
4: Nope.
3: Nope, that just missed him. Okay, so that's going to be a walk. Says the only way to be able to throw slick baseballs is to grip them harder so you can execute your pitches. If not, you're not going to know where the ball is going, especially with breaking pitches. I didn't feel anything during the game per se, but after the game, my arm was beat up. So he said at Fenway, they did not rub up the balls, and that's why he got injured.
4: So he was gripping the ball too hard, which could lead to injury. That all makes sense.
3: And he filed a grievance about it. Here's a ball hit by Dunn on the ground of the shortstop win. Underhand to the second baseman Torres covering. So Dunn reaches on the fielder's choice. Arroyo out at second. It goes 6-4, and that sends the game to the bottom of the fourth, 3-3.
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5: Jimmy Crooks will lead things off as we get to the bottom of the fourth inning. Cardinals and Reds are tied 3-3. Cincinnati scored three runs in the top of the first. Cardinals came back with two in the bottom of the first, one more in the third on an Alec Burleson home run. And the first pitch from Singer to Crooks misses low for a ball, 1-0. Crooks, then Scott, and then back to the top of the order with Lars Nootbaar in his first game of the season. 1-0, hit hard, but just foul down the first base line, and that's going to even the count to 1-1. Crooks has played to pull the ball as the third baseman Suarez is where the shortstop would normally play, and the shortstop Arroyo is almost up the middle, just a step off second. Next pitch, low and away for a ball. That's a slider that is thrown to Crooks. Crooks did have some strikeout issues at AAA this year. It got better as the year got along, and then he got the call up. Here's a 2-1. Fights that pitch off. It's going to go back into the stands, and the count is even 2-2. Looking forward to Ricky's attendance guest later on, because it is a very, very good crowd here on a Friday night. And that's great to see as the crowds have continued to grow this year. 2-2. And another pitch hit foul. Jose Fermin, he took his hat off, and he scooped that ball up off the front row of the dugout. That's a heck of a play by Fermin out of the dugout. Multi-talented individual, that Jose Fermin. 2-2. Hit hard to left center field. Dunn is on the road. He's looking up, still on the run. And that's going to be just barely caught at the last moment in left center field. Dunn falls as he makes the catch. But almost like a football catch, he kept possession of it. And that's a great play by the center fielder, Dunn. Really good play. Just barely had enough to get there. And now Victor Scott II is at the plate. So Dunn takes extra bases away from Jimmy Crooks. That easily would have been a double. Dunn took the perfect path, got a really good jump. Everything about that was well done by Dunn as the first pitch to Scott fouled away, third base side, counts 0-1. We're in the bottom of the fourth inning. Cardinals and Reds are even at three runs apiece. Cardinals are 3-3 on this homestand so far, so trying to win this series to have a winning homestand. 0-1 pitch, just misses outside. 1-1 on the sinker from Brady Singer. Third baseman Suarez plays in on the grass, as most third basemen do, against Scott. Fouls this one. That just went off the top of the netting, and then had a little extra gear into it as it gets into the stands. But it's a foul ball, and the count's 1-2. This next pitch will be the 75th of the day for Singer, the right-handed starter for Cincinnati. Here it comes to Scott. He swings right through it. That's a strikeout. Two outs in the inning. Lars Nootbaar to the plate. Let's pause for station identification on the Cardinals Radio Network, powered by Graybar.

0: Lars Nootbaar stepping up to the plate, but I think the contact in his eye has gotten loose or caught up at the top. I think that's what it is. He looks like he's in pain, so it's one of the, for those of you who have worn contacts, or now they're putting solution in his eye. He's in a lot of pain. I've had that feeling where that contact gets stuck at the top of your eye. We'll see how long this takes. You've seen the Stiefel patch on every Cardinals jersey, one of America's fastest-growing wealth management and investment banking firms, proudly rooted in St. Louis, Stiefel, where success meets success. They're continuing to take a look at Nootbaar to see if the contact is in there or not. That can get you. That hurts. Now he's telling Chris Conroy, our home plate umpire today, what exactly happened. Yeah, he stepped up to the plate. I assume it was a contact issue. I guess there's always a chance that it's not a contact issue and some dirt got in there. I can't tell you if I know if Lars Nootbaar wears contacts or not, but that's what it looked like to this individual up here. So after all that, Nootbaar will come to the plate in his first game of the year. He singled and then went to second on an error back in the first inning in the first pitch from Singer. That's a slider that misses outside for a ball, and the count's 1-0. You hope for Nootbaar's sake that the contact is back in there so he can see all right. The 1-0 in there for a strike, 1-1.
1: Are you saying that seeing is important to hitting?
0: For some.
1: You're supposed to see it and hit it.
0: You are. One ball, one strike. Here's the next pitch. And that is going to be called for a strike. That was the sinker. Hunter Dobbins is warming up in the bullpen. Dusty Blake is having a long conversation with Kyle Leahy in the dugout right now. You wonder if there's a chance that Leahy's day might be done.
1: He might be. 79 pitches for him. I think the fact that Dobbins is still throwing is an indication to me that he's in this game.
0: I would view the situation the same way. Last pitch missed low, so two balls, two strikes, two outs, bases empty in a 3-3 game. Nootbaar swings at a 2-2, and it's going to be fouled up somewhat in this direction, about four sections to our left. And it looks like an individual over there made a good play. Last season, Lars Nootbaar hit 13 home runs. All to center field or right field. He doesn't go the other way with power all that much. Sinker missed for a ball. Counts even. 3-2. There's good room down the third base line if he can push one over there. 3-2 pitch. He does take it out to left field. Blade going back. He's at the track, and he tracks it down and makes the catch. And that turns into a 1-2-3 inning. It's still 3-3. Ricky's got you for the fifth.
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1: And the Cardinals do go to their bullpen. It's Hunter Dobbins who takes over for Kyle Leahy. Leahy went four innings, gave up five hits, three runs. They all came in the first inning, kind of fast and furious. He walked two, struck out one, never really had his full command through 79 pitches, 47 for strikes. And it is Dobbins who throws strike one with a sweeper, and that's how his evening starts. Last time we saw him, he went 3 2/3 innings, gave up four hits and a run, no walks, four punchouts. And he got a save for Matthew Libertor. That was on Sunday. Next pitch has a little jam shot over the head of Torres into right field for a hit off the bat of Blade, who has reached base for the first time. So a leadoff hit against Hunter Dobbins, who does have a pretty lively fastball.
4: He does, and he was part of that group that they brought in the offseason as you started to see a little bit more velocity, a little bit more swing and miss be brought in. He did a nice job in limited opportunities last year with Boston, and just excited to see what he can really turn into here with the Cardinals.
1: We are tied at three. We're in the top of the fifth inning. First of three, Cardinals and the Reds. And a fastball is a called strike at 96. That's kind of where he goes, 96, 97 at times.
4: That's sort of that baseline now, isn't it, for strike throwers?
1: Boy, it sure is.
4: Yeah, that's... It's impressive how many guys can do that.
1: And I think there's some added deception, too, in his delivery. And that pitch is low. Curveball misses. He kind of, I wouldn't say he slings it, but he starts off kind of easy, hides the ball behind him, and then absolutely accelerates through his delivery and whips his arm, but he does it from a pretty high arm angle. Nice, easy start, but a explosive finish for Dobbins. Swing and a miss.
4: And when you hide the ball, perceived velocity goes up because you have less time to track it.
1: And that is indeed a thing in baseball. And people, scouts will talk about that, and they'll measure it, perceived velocity. Spencer Steer at the plate. He has walked and scored, and he's bounced out. Blade, just one stolen base, takes his lead off of first. Dobbins the long hold, and the pitch is low, 2-2.
4: Can you imagine the old grizzled scout with the gun behind the plate saying, well, perceive velocity.
1: This is a true story. The scout that drafted me, and I'm fortunate enough to sign with the Cardinals, he drafted me, came to watch me throw, didn't bring a gun. He said, all I need is my eyes. Good thing.
4: Yeah. I said, yeah, too soon, sorry.
1: There's a ground ball to second. Torres flips to Mason Wynn, and he throws a cannon over to first base. A 4-6-3 double play. Two outs with one pitch as a Steer hits into a double play for the seventh time this year.
4: Good work by Dobbins to work around that leadoff single and get a couple outs.
1: Tim Thompson was that scout. Longtime catcher in the big leagues, played with the Dodgers and scouted with the Dodgers, but was scouting with the Cardinals at the time. And I am so grateful he did not bring a gun. There's a pitch high.
4: Some of my favorite stories are the stories of the relationships between players and the scouts who signed
1: them. Yeah. The 1-0 pitch is a little bit low. I ran into him years later several times, thanked him as often as I could. Sal Stewart has had a good night, a double and a single. He scored a run, and the next delivery to him is a little bit low. 3-0. Looks like Dobbins may be being careful with Stewart, and I would bet he'd be green-lighted here. We'll find out in about 3 seconds. The wind and the pitch. And he took it for a strike. 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Dobbins working with Jimmy Crooks in a tie ball game in the fifth. Next delivery is on the outside corner. That was perfectly placed. That was 97 and a little sink to it.
4: Great job by Dobbins to get back into the count.
1: And now you got to finish him off. Stewart, one of the best rookies in all of baseball. The 3-2 pitch to him is fouled back. And he went inside on that pitch. He went away to get the first two strikes and then tried to pound him in. Hunter Dobbins had knee surgery and was recovering in spring training. 3-2 pitch, a swing and a miss. He got him with a sweeper. So Dobbins gets through the top of the fifth inning, and we're halfway through this ball game. And the Cardinals and Reds are tied at 3.
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1: Herrera, Burleson, and Walker to bat against Brady Singer, who's back out for the bottom of the fifth inning with the high pitch count and all. He's thrown 85 pitches now, and he misses outside 2-0 to Herrera, who has reached on a fielder's choice. He scored back in the first inning, and he's also grounded out. Herrera with the high on-base percentage, close to 400, pops this one foul and back over our heads into the upper deck. Again, a nice crowd here today. And the tarps off section is now completely full in the middle. And they've moved over to the section to the right. And they're about 80%, maybe 90% full there.
4: It's fun watching that grow every day.
1: I love it. Yeah. Oh, I totally love it. 2-1 delivery is outside. I imagine that friends are meeting people up there. You don't know. You say, oh, yeah, I remember meeting you at the tarps off.
11: You look different
1: moment.
11: With a shirt on.
1: Yeah, you really do. That'll be an awkward way to lead the conversation. 3-1 pitch is low, and a walk to Herrera. But it is all in good fun. It was so great. It was awesome to have Klaibs up there during the last series against the Cubs for a couple of innings. He was right in front of them, and you could hear all the cheers. We kind of got the play-by-play from Klaibs about what that was all about. We're having a mound visit here, and they are going to take out Singer after a leadoff walk here in the fifth inning. And we're going to have a pitching change, and it is brought to you by Goodwill. Give hope, give local, give Goodwill. We'll be right back.
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15: New pitcher is the left-hander Brock Burke with a runner at first base. That's Herrera. And it's Burleson, his first batter. There's a slowly hit ball to second. They're able to get the out at second, and that's it. Wasn't hit hard enough to turn two. Burley has singled and homered in this game, and he just reached on a fielder's choice. As that play was handled flawlessly by the middle infield for the Reds, they've had their issues. We saw Burke in Cincinnati. We almost saw Brady Singer in Cincinnati, but that was the game that got rained out. He was listed. He was going to start against Bryson Motz, and that game never happened. So it's Burke, the lefty, delivering to Walker, and that's low for a ball.
4: Felt like those rainouts kind of knocked the team off kilter for a moment.
15: 100% agree with you. Yeah, the timing of, you know, all about routines and all that, and it totally changed the routine for everyone. 1-0 on Walker, and the pitch is swung on and missed, a slider. Burke worked an inning and a third on the second game of that doubleheader and walked a couple of batters, did not give up a run, so he had good numbers. He's on here in the fifth inning trying to keep that runner from scoring that was left out there by Brady Singer, who went four-plus innings. Oh, and he threw it away. He threw it away on a pickoff as Burley started to go. The lefty Burke stepped off the mound, and Burley thinking about going to third, but he stops. Probably a good idea. He was dead to rights at first base, and Burke was so excited he overthrew the first baseman Stewart, and that's the third error for the Reds.
4: How often do you see that where you've got a guy completely picked off? I mean, Burleson was running to second, stopped and tried to get back in, and then that ball was airmailed, and all said and done, Burleson ends up at second.
15: So in scoring position, the potential go-ahead run with Walker at the plate. And every time a pitcher makes an error, I watch what happens next. The 1-1 delivery to Walker is hit hard to center field, and that is over the head of the center fielder. He can't make the play. Done back to the wall. Scoring from second is Burleson, and the Cardinals take the lead 4-3. That ball was smoked straightaway center field by Walker, his 45th RBI of the year.
4: 104 miles off the bat. Great job by Burleson to just wait until he knew that was going to get down, and then he scores easily. But it is so good to see Jordan Walker driving the ball.
1: That ball just took off over the head of Dunn, who's been playing right field. He's been really good as far as defensive runs saved as a right fielder, but he's playing center now. So Walker, the runner at second base, and Brian Torres at the plate. And the first pitch to him is outside. I always say what I said about pitchers because I know from experience and seeing it a lot that when a pitcher would make an error, it just bothers you at a deep level that you made an error. It doesn't bother you when somebody else makes an error. That happens all the time. But when you do it, it's hard to get over it. And sometimes you just kind of go south for a bit. And, well, he just did there.
4: As that ball went very east.
1: It sure did. That northeast, probably?
4: Yeah.
1: Yeah, northeast at 105 miles an hour. The 1-1 delivery to Torres is fouled back. A healthy rip there and a sinker at 94. Torres has reached on an error and flied out to left. So, again, three errors for Cincinnati is a big part of this game.
4: They're tied for seventh in Major League Baseball in fielding percentage, tied for seventh in total errors coming in. This has been a really good defensive team.
1: A couple of players out of position, though, today. That ball's in the dirt. They don't have McLean playing today. He's a pretty nifty fielder. Dane Myers, a pretty good outfielder, is not playing center. So Dunn's in center. And they don't have Ellie De La Cruz, who I wouldn't say he's a great defender, but he's got great tools for sure. One out, Torres at the plate, and the count is 2-2. Inside move, and he doesn't throw this time.
4: It's actually funny this is happening. When I was filling out my scorebook, I put errors down next to players in the fielding chart, and so few guys had even committed errors, I went and checked my stats to make sure I was looking at the right thing.
1: Arroyo made his first. Stewart's made his first. There's a tapper foul, and that we can assume, perhaps, and they don't have the pitcher's stats there, but we would assume maybe the first error by the pitcher. So three guys making their first error of the year, potentially. Four, three Cardinals. We're in the home half of the fifth inning. Busch Stadium, downtown St. Louis. Pitch clock down to 7-6, and here we go. Pitch to Torres is high for a ball. And it's a full count with Mason Wynn to bat next.
4: It is his first error of the year and third error of his career.
1: There you go. And again, it is Brock Burke doing the pitching. Three-two delivery is a swing and a miss. Got him with a slider. That was a nasty slider from Burke, who's a longtime big leaguer pitching with the Texas Rangers since 2019. He was actually injured in 2020, missed the entire season, and came back to the big leagues in 2022, and then went on to the Angels, and now he is a Cincinnati Red, and he's facing Mason Wynn with Walker, the runner at second base. One more run, one more hit would be wonderful. Slider low for ball. From the first pitch of the season to the last pitch in October, Bet365 is now the official mobile sports betting partner of the St. Louis Cardinals. They're trying to hold Walker as close as possible to that second base bag. And there's a strike on the outer half with Gorman on deck. Three runs, six hits, three errors for Cincinnati. Four runs, five hits, no errors for the Cardinals. Next delivery to Mason Wynn is low. And it's now a 2-1 count. So again, that was Freddie Benavides who came out to take out the pitcher, their bench coach, with Terry Francona watching in his coach's office. The 2-1 pitch is a called strike. A changeup paints the outside corner. Next delivery is inside, and that backs Wynn off the plate, and another 3-2 count. Very pleasant evening. A little on the humid side, but not too bad.
4: It'll get worse.
1: Yes, it will. So I've been told. So I've experienced for the last 40 years as a St. Louisan, 40-plus. Payoff pitch coming up, but a time is called at the plate, and that is Mason Wynn doing that. We know we owe you a station ID, and let's hope Mason gets aboard and we can do it right here, but we'll get it to you. On a 3-2 pitch coming up to the Cardinals shortstop. It's on its way, and it's inside for a ball. He walked him. So before Nolan Gorman bats, let's pause for station ID on the Cardinals Radio Network. It's powered by Graybar.

0: And Nolan Gorman is going to be lifted for a pinch hitter. It's Jose Fermin, who will no doubt stay in to play third base. Fermin has been a very good pinch hitter. He always throws a good at-bat against you, and he's batting against the lefty Burke. And their acting pitching coach is Matt Tracy. As their longtime coach and really a well-respected coach, Derek Johnson is taking a leave, and he's out for personal reasons. And currently it is their assistant pitching coach, Matt Tracy, that's handling that job.
1: We wish Derek Johnson well. He really is one of the best pitching coaches walking the face of the earth. He's really good.
0: Highly respected. Very highly respected. So it's Fermin at the plate with two on and two out, and he takes inside. Ooh, it's a called strike. Fermin is always right on that plate, so that pitch inside looks like it's inside, but it's not. It's on the corner because it almost hits him. He lifts his arms up. He is as close to that chalk line on the inside corner as you can get. The one strike delivery to him is, I guess it's inside this time, 1-1 at 98 from Burke. Usually when the guy is on the plate at the big league level, you better not pitch him in. You better pitch him away. It's kind of opposite to what you might think. The 1-1 delivery is a swing and a miss, and the throw to first base and back safely is Mason Wynn. He almost got caught there. The point being, the reason you're on the plate is to cover the outside half. You know you can hit the pitch in. You're not worried about that, and you're also cheating in a little bit. So the reason you get up on the plate, the late Bob Horner did that, former Cardinal and big home run hitter, stood right on the plate. Don't throw him in, or you'd be backing up third base for sure. 1-2 pitch to Fermin. Here it comes. It's hit in the air to right field. Lazy fly ball. And if it comes down, Marte will catch it, and the inning will come to a close, and it does. As Fermin, the pinch hitter, flies out. The Cardinals strand two runners, but they pick up a run and take the lead. We go to the sixth, 4-3 Cardinals.
2: A home run for Victor Scott.
3: This is Victor Scott II. 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
0: Fastball at 96, misses outside. Ball one to Nathaniel Lowe, who has flied out twice. A couple of dangerous at-bats. He's facing Hunter Dobbins. Next delivery to him is outside again, 2-0. 4-3 Cardinals. They just took the lead in the bottom of the fifth inning thanks to the double over the center fielder Dunn's head. And it was Jordan Walker that hit that. A two-hit night for Walker. Next pitch is fouled straight back. And Lowe is really locked in. Just looks so balanced at the plate. Again, he homered in both games in Cincinnati against the Cardinals, and he has 9 on the season. Lowe, Suarez, and Noelvi Marte against Dobbins. Next pitch is tapped foul towards the right side. 2-2 the count.
1: Singer ends up giving up 4 runs in 4 innings, but his ERA actually drops from 6.18 to 5.89, so a 0.3 of a run drop. That's significant because 3 of those 4 runs were unearned.
0: Walked 3, struck out 6 through 89 pitches. Kyle Leahy threw 79 pitches, and he was not sharp. But he gave the Cardinals a chance, gave up those 3 in the first inning and nothing after that. Dobbins' second inning of work, and there's a pitch popped up left side of the field, and moving over is Crooks, and he's going to run out of room, as that's about 3 rows back. And we remind everybody, if you catch a foul ball at Busch Stadium, they're giving out certificates this year. How about that?
1: They look really cool.
0: They do. Chick-fil-A is a part of that sponsorship. The 2-2 delivery is fouled off to the left. Somebody catch it.
1: Oh, close.
0: Oh, that would have made what I was talking about a lot more interesting. But it is a Chick-fil-A. I caught a ball at Busch, and it has a place to put in the team and who hit it and what the date was, etc. And you get a little gift certificate at Chick-fil-A on top of that. Curveball is hammered foul. Somebody catch it. Chick-fil-A, come on.
1: Oh,
0: nope.
1: Look at you trying to give Chick-fil-A to as many people as possible.
0: Why not?
1: It's good.
0: It is awesome. The 2-2 delivery is taken low. Lowe, Suarez, and Marte, as I mentioned. Dobbins typically does not walk many batters. 3-2 count, and that's fouled off to the left and out of play. I'm going to find myself watching every foul ball. That wasn't caught either.
1: Does it
0: not count, even on the rebound?
1: Does it count for us? I know they never come up here, but if one comes up here, I need to put my body on the line to win some Chick-fil-A?
0: I think you should, yes. 3-2 pitch, a check swing. I think he went. Oh, it's actually a foul tip. Held onto by Crooks, and Lowe knew it. He heard it as well and probably felt it. That's going to be a strikeout for Dobbins, his second, as he works here in his second inning of work. Graybar is your electrical and datacom distributor, helping to power, connect, and maintain your operations. Yep, Graybar does that. Suarez fouls the first pitch straight back. He has singled. That was against Leahy, and he struck out against Leahy. Kyle had just the one strikeout today. So not kind of his swing and miss stuff. Did not have great command, but again, battled through it. Swing and a foul off to the right. I was very happy that when Dobbins pitched the three-plus innings, that it wasn't one of those one-and-done things. Mm-hmm. And, I mean, I feel for pitchers when that happens. You come in and you pitch great. Yeah, the Cardinals kept him around. The 0-2 pitch, a swing and a miss. He struck him out, got him with a sweeper. Speaking of the Cardinals' bullpen, they did add Matt Swanson today. He's back up from AAA, in case you missed that in our pregame show. Swanson is back, and speaking of backs, Ryan Fernandez woke up today and had an issue with his back, or maybe it was yesterday, but he's not available, and as we've mentioned, J.J. Weatherholt not available either. And that's kind of day-to-day for Weatherholt. But Fernandez went on the IL. Thomas Ajayi returned to AAA. And, of course, Newt Bart playing today. He's out there in left field, a 1-0 pitch. That's hit towards center field. Victor Scott has a beat on it. Goes back a couple of steps, one-hands it. And a good 1-2-3 inning for Hunter Dobbins. That sends us to the bottom of the sixth inning, as the Cardinals have a slim lead. It's 4-3.
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0: We are looking at the third pitcher now for the Cincinnati Reds here today. It's Zach Maxwell. He'll replace Burke, who took over for Singer, who was a starter here tonight. And the Cardinals have a 4-3 lead, and it's Jimmy Crooks to lead things off. So it's the right-hander Maxwell replacing Burke. First pitch is fouled straight back, and he can rush it up there. Maxwell's got a big arm, 99 on that delivery. Crooks, Victor Scott, and Nootbaar. So three left-handed batters, but they've got the right-hander in here. I guess if you're throwing 99, it doesn't matter. He's ready. Next pitch is 100. Well, that's even better. And it's low for a ball. So miles per hour is, but that used to be the wow number, but that really isn't even a wow number anymore. So many guys throw that hard. That's wow to me. Next pitch is low.
1: Now you got to throw 104 like Jacob Mizorowski, or 56 pitches, 100 miles per hour or more in one appearance.
0: The biomechanics have a lot to do with that in my mind. The next pitch is outside. They really have broken down where you get velocity from in your windup, what hips have to do with that, what your leg position, what your arm position has to do with it. Maxwell from Nashville, Tennessee. Delivers a pitch, and it's fouled off to the left by Crooks. His nickname is Big Sugar. I'm not calling him that.
1: I mean, I think that's a fitting nickname.
0: I'm still not calling
1: him
0: that.
1: I'm not either. I'm commenting on the nickname, not right. Calling him the nickname.
0: I'm going to tell him you called him that.
1: A distinction with a difference.
0: 3-2 pitch is fouled off as thrown by Big Sugar.
1: Now you called him that.
0: I did.
1: Yeah.
0: He went to Georgia Tech. Was a rookie last year with Cincinnati. Next delivery is a swing and a miss. He blew that one up by Crooks at 101 on the outside corner. So Crooks strikes out. And Maxwell, the 6'6", 302-pound right-hander, has made his presence known already. So one out, and Victor Scott, the second, will bat. We're in the home half of the sixth inning. The Cardinals are one hit behind Cincinnati, but one run ahead. Swinging a foul off to the left by Victor, who has walked and struck out today. Join us on Tuesday, June 16th, for Teacher's Night. Fans with a theme ticket will score a teacher-inspired sweatshirt, and your first drink of the summer is on us. Get details at cardinals.com/theme. There's a pitch inside. So not only do you get the sweatshirt just in time for summer, but you get the first drink of the summer on us. That's a great combo. There's a ground ball left side. That's a hit. I don't care what kind of arm you have. You're not going to throw out Victor Scott. And that's what we have been hoping Victor would do every at-bat. is hit that little ground ball to short, they're not going to throw him out. They still play him up the middle. There are so many hits on that side of the field for Vic if he does that.
1: Yeah, you're spot on. And if they start shading back in the other direction a little bit, that's okay because
0: sure.
1: Then that plays to your strengths. So, yeah, Scott just needs to get on base just a little bit more, and then that unlocks so many other things for him.
0: I believe that ball that was hit right there, if the shortstop was playing a normal position, he's still safe because he didn't hit it that hard, and it would have been a little bit on the backhand regardless. I just think there's a lot of hits for him over there because one thing, when you have that swing, you're typically running quickly out of the box too. There's a strike to Lars Nootbaar, who's 1-for-3 in his 2026 debut at the big league level. He had 257 in 9 rehab games after being on the 60-day IL. Next delivery to Lars is fouled off. Lars broke an 0-for, which is not really fair. He had an 0-for-11 going into the game today, but there's nothing he could do about that for 60 days with being on the injured list.
1: And at the end of the last season, he talked about getting home and not even being able to walk upstairs.
0: Right.
1: He was in so much pain at the end of the season last year.
0: He sure was. The 0-2 pitch to Lars is outside. And I feel a attendance guest coming on, and I know it was over 30. I mentioned that earlier. I'm going to settle in on 30,058 as my guess here tonight. We'll check on that with the powers that be. Slider is no swing on the appeal. I thought maybe Lars went at that, and he didn't.
1: You stepped away earlier. I wasn't sure what you're doing. Now it clicked in with me. You were doing the quick count of the ballpark. Count.
0: That's what I do. That's how I do it, mm-hmm. Matt.
1: Seeing how the sauce is made.
0: That's right. Next pitch to Lars is grounded over the head of the first baseman, but foul. Not fouled by much. It's where the ball is when it goes over the base, not where it hits beyond the base. And that probably wasn't that far foul. And the tarps off area has increased even more. They're like starting another section to the right now.
1: I know there's peer pressure that when you go out there, if you've got a shirt on.
0: Yeah, well, not for long.
1: Nope.
0: 2 balls, 2 strikes. A move to first base and back safely is Victor Scott. Certainly a threat to run. Now Maxwell's going to rush it up there pretty quickly to the plate. Still like to see Victor at second base. He was aggressive back in the second inning. Hasn't gone yet here. Has a 2-2 count, not going, swing and a foul.
1: And we see the occasional sweeper from Maxwell, but he throws a lot of fastballs.
0: Sure does.
1: I guess that was a cutter that just came in at 93, so he's got a couple fastballs, has the cut fastball, has the four-seamer.
0: What's his nickname again?
1: Big Sugar, was that right?
0: Yeah, I thought that's what you were calling him. The 2-2 pitch is hit hard, right center field gap, and it is down and off the wall. Victor Scott rounding third base. Pop Warner sending him. We're going to have a play at the plate, and he is safe. He beats the throw to the plate. A double for Nootbaar. Welcome back, Lars Nootbaar. It's 5-3 St. Louis.
1: Couple things of beauty there, Ricky. Lars Nootbaar back, putting the ball down in the gap, getting a double, and then watching Victor Scott II going first to home. That's exciting. That's exhilarating. That is great to see.
0: And that's this Cardinal team, isn't it?
1: It is.
0: And Lars fitting right into it and contributing his second hit of the game. Nice to get that extra run. And how about being greedy? Herrera takes a slider low. It just shows you how tough this game is when you can throw 101 miles an hour and still give up a couple of hits.
1: You see it a few times and you can time it up. I mean, that was the 7th pitch that Nootbaar saw, and most of them were the four-seamer.
0: That was 99, yep. Swing and a miss at a cutter.
1: So Maxwell went four-seamer, four-seamer, four-seamer, came in with a sweeper, then four-seamer, cutter, came back with the four-seamer. You knew he was going to throw the four-seamer after the cutter.
0: Lars guessed right and timed it up right. 1-1 count, and the pitch is low. Cutter looks good, too. It has a nice short little break to it. Cardinals have caught and passed the Reds in hits with seven now. Next delivery is in the dirt.
1: And five unanswered as well for the Cardinals after they were down 3-0 going to the bottom of the first.

0: Herrera has 27 RBIs for the Cardinals. He's been on base twice, fielder's choice and a walk. And the pitch to him is a called strike. And he's challenging that.
1: Called strike, better challenging.
2: He was an eighth of the way to first base, realizing that it wasn't called a ball.
0: And it is, in fact, a strike.
1: Pitch and strike, St. Louis has one challenge for it.
0: So the Cardinals lose their challenge. They're one of them in the sixth inning. That's not a bad ratio. And Herrera's been pretty good percentage-wise being right. But he missed that one. Payoff pitch coming up to Herrera. And there's a little looper into right field for a hit. Late break by Nootbaar. And they're going to send him home anyway. We're going to have another play at the plate. And a bad throw. He's safe. The throw was a weak one from right field. And the Cardinals now lead 6-3. And John Rooney smells the coffee brewing. And we know why that is. The Cardinals have scored 6 runs, and that means you score 60-cent drinks tomorrow at On the Run.
2: It was another four-seamer that the hit came on.
0: Herrera just took it the other way. It was a really nice bit of hitting, and Nootbaar did not get a good jump, but he was running well around third base. So 3 hits in a row for the Cardinals. And there's still only one out. And Burleson's at the plate, who has scored 3 times in this game. Been on base every time. Single, homer, got on a fielder's choice, a check swing, and no swing on the appeal. 2-0 count on the Cardinal first baseman, Alec Burleson. Hitters count. The pitch is outside, 3-0. And this inning has really gotten away from Maxwell.
2: Reds, 25 pitches, excuse me, Ricky.
0: Yeah, the Reds have really struggled with their bullpen, haven't they?
2: They have. That has not been a strength for this team. I mean, just pitching in general, they've got a 4.76 team ERA coming in. That's 27th in baseball.
0: And they've got some guys hurt. And that's when I think about this team having good starting pitching, a lot of them are hurt. Hunter Green, for example, there's a strike, 3-2 now on Burley. Payoff pitch coming, and it's outside. A walk to Burleson. He's on base again. The Cardinals are not done here. First and second, just one out as this half inning continues. They've already scored 2 runs. I think Abbott is a pretty good pitcher in their rotation, but he's not having a good year. He's 4-3 with an ERA over 4.
2: I like Burns. Burns and Abbott are the two guys.
0: Burns is 7-1 in 12 starts. And again, Green's hurt, so you have to erase him.

0: WJBC and Beer Nuts present the Scott Miller Show hat. This is an embroidered baseball cap. On the front of it, the Beer Nuts logo and the Scott Miller Show logo. And on the back of the hat, my cartoon photo with the big mustache. This is not a contest prize. This hat is not for sale. The only way to get a Scott Miller hat is when I gift them randomly. Now, there is only one rule. You cannot ask for a hat. If you ask for one, you are restricted from receiving a hat. You are banned. You do not get a hat. WJBC, good morning. Who's this?
1: Good morning. This is your mom. I want a hat. I'm a down low.
0: Mom?
1: We won't tell anybody.
0: What is rule number one?
2: Don't ask for a hat.
0: No hat for her.
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4: Luis May, and he spells his name M-E-Y, is a 24-year-old from San Pedro de Macorís in the Dominican Republic. That's shortstop country. And so many shortstops have played in the big leagues. A lot of great players from San Pedro de Macorís. But this guy is a guy that can throw over 100 miles an hour himself. He threw the fastest pitches in the International League last year, getting up over 101. And now he'll face Jordan Walker, who has been on base twice, drove in a run with a double, is also singled, and the first pitch to Walker is a slider inside, ball one, at 85 miles an hour. May pitched a bit with Cincinnati last year, actually 23 games for them, and had decent numbers. And his next delivery is a fastball, and it swung on and missed, 97 on that sinker. And the pitch that he threw was actually 103.2, and it was a sinker.
5: That's
4: ridiculous.
5: Yeah, it's not hittable.
4: No, 100%. 1-1 the count on Walker. Two batters on. There's a swing and a fly ball. Hit the deep left field, but it's going to stay in the park. Settling under it is their left fielder, Blade. Tagging, but no advance by the Cardinal runners. So Herrera back to second. Burleson back to first, and Walker just missed that.
5: May goes 6'5", 246. You talked about his velocity. We just saw Maxwell, another big boy. I mean, there's they got big guys throwing hard on this Cincinnati team.
4: You're wanting to call this guy Grande Azucar, aren't you?
5: No
4: Which
5: habla.
4: Would be Big Sugar. Tu habla. You know what I meant. I won't tell him. Brian Torres, that's for the fourth time. He has reached on an error, flied out, and struck out. I think he's looked pretty good at second base. He's been serviceable, I would say. Two runs already this inning. May trying to shut the door from here. Misses low. And he wants a new baseball. Singer, the starter, and he's on the hook right now. Even though he gave up three unearned runs. The 2-0 delivery is a strike on the outside corner. This is a big arm by May. 24 years old, so you'd have to assume there's even more development down the road for him. Herrera takes his lead, so does Burley. The pitch home is a strike on the inside corner. Torres could not pull the trigger there. I'm sure these two have faced each other in the Caribbean series along the way. Puerto Rico versus Dominican. That's a big tournament that's held. I'm not talking about the WBC. There's a pitch that goes back to the screen. That almost hit Torres, and both runners advance. That's a wild pitch. We've had a couple of those today. The Cardinals, by the way, lead the National League in wild pitches by a pretty good margin. Surprised to see that, actually. They've had 29 of them.
5: Yeah, that wouldn't be something that I would think off the top of my head.
4: Mm-mm.

Big RBI opportunity here for Torres on a 3-2 pitch. Here it comes, and it's inside. He walked him, and that was almost another wild pitch. So before Mason Wynn bats with the bases loaded, let's pause for station ID. 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

0: Mason Wynn could break this game open, and that pitch hits him in the back. A breaking ball that doesn't move. Mason Wynn is hit, and he's not happy about it, but he just got an RBI. Coming in from third is Herrera, and the Cardinals now lead 7-3.
1: Let me be very clear. Nobody wants to be hit by a pitch.
0: Nope.
1: And in that spot, came in at 84 miles per hour. So if you have to be hit by a pitch, you'd rather, by a guy who can throw 101, you'd rather be hit by his 84-mile-per-hour pitch.
0: What's amazing with Wynn is it seems as if that's an exact same spot that he's been hit several times. It's basically the back of his left shoulder, better than right, I guess. But he turns into it a little, or turns away from it, and exposes that side, and it hit him just to the left of that number zero.
1: And he's a guy who fights stuff. You know, he's banged up a lot. Just the way he plays, it's going to be that way. So that's the last thing he wants. He doesn't want something else affecting him physically in a negative way.
0: 100%. Vermeen bats for the second time, and he takes a strike. And by the way, I mean, the Cardinals are going through a stretch right now. There's no Sejacy. Weatherholt's not available. You really need Mason Wynn to play every day. There's not really another shortstop right now. Urias is not available. That pitch almost hit Vermeen,
1: who probably would be the guy that we would see at short if Wynn was not available for one reason or another.
0: That would be the choice. One and one the count to Jose Vermeen. Pitch to him is a swing and a miss. A little tardy on that. 101 miles an hour. Vermeen's had some nice moments, and my favorite moment of his was making a half-court shot on the Cardinal Caravan at the pro tournament in Springfield. Or the high school tournament there. There's a ground ball left side, and it's off the glove of the third baseman. One run's going to score, and staying at third is Torres on the infield hit by Jose Vermeen. Everybody advances. The Cardinals pick up another run, and it's now 8-3 St. Louis.
1: How about this inning? It is so hard to string together hits, string together batters getting aboard. And Cardinals have now batted around, and this is really good to see.
0: And Alec Burleson just scored for the fourth time in this game. Jimmy Crooks bats with the bases loaded. And that pitch almost goes back to the screen. It's blocked on the backhand by Stevenson. So an RBI for Vermeen. Put the ball in play. Wynn had an RBI on a hit by pitch. Nootbaar had a big hit this inning. Pitch to Jimmy Crooks is taken for a strike. Nootbaar, Herrera, Burleson, Walker, Wynn, Vermeen all have RBIs, all have one RBI. Next delivery is inside. That almost hit him.
1: And this also helps set up the rest of the series as you're,
0: oh boy,
1: forcing their bullpen to throw some pitches tonight.
0: That's a great point. 2-1 delivery is taken low. Along with Matt Pauley and Jim Jackson, our producer engineer, Ricky Horton with you at Busch Stadium. Cardinals with an 8-3 lead, a four-run sixth inning. John Rooney on assignment, Mike Claiborne on assignment. And the pitch to Crook is low for a ball. He walked him. Another RBI. And that is the seventh Cardinal with an RBI in this game. That brings Torres home. And it adds to the Cardinals' lead. It's now 9-3.
1: Didn't know I was going to be doing an art project when I came to the ballpark today, but that's what my scorebook currently looks like.
0: It sure does. Well, if somebody would have told Alec Burleson when he woke up this morning, you're going to score four runs in this game tonight, he would have been very happy to hear that.
1: He would have. He alone has outscored the three runs that Cincinnati scored in the top of the first.
0: A Only Torres and Victor Scott without RBIs in the lineup. First pitch to Victor is inside for a ball. They wouldn't walk him too, would they?
1: I won't be upset if they do. It feels like an hour ago when he came up to the plate and we were talking about the base hit he got, and they're playing him pretty much the exact same way right now.
0: He got the inning started, and that pitch is low, 2-0. And May's fighting it right now. Last year with the Reds at the big league level, we pitched 21 innings and had 17 walks.
1: Zach McCambly is the pitcher warming for the Reds.
0: 2-0 count for Vic. Pitch to him is low, 3-0. Well, you got to take a pitch here, don't you?
1: I would. Force May to throw a strike.
0: The tarps off, folks, are loving this inning. They're in rare form out there. 3-0 pitch to Victor is a called strike. 100 miles an hour. Nupar on deck. He has doubled in this inning. The 3-1 pitch to Victor is a called strike two. Victor was taken all the way on that pitch, too. That same hit, by the way, is still open for him.
1: It is.
0: A ground ball to the left of the pitcher, or to the his right. Vic's left of the pitcher is a hit. 3-2 the count. Everybody's going to be moving. They go. It's inside ball four. And the Cardinals pick up their 10th run on their second straight bases-loaded walk. And now 8 of the 9 Cardinal spots have RBIs in this game. It's 10-3 St. Louis.
1: Don't you have to go get May at this point?
0: Looks like they're going to give him one more guy. Or are they? They send out the catcher to talk to him. That means you are correct. They're going to go get him. Again, Freddie Benavides is there. Bench coach, and he's currently the manager with Francona out, and he's going to make the pitching change, brought to you by Goodwill. Give hope, give local, give Goodwill. We'll be right back.
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0: Zach McCambly is the new pitcher. He has been in just one game in the big leagues. That was his debut as a Cincinnati Red. He did not give up any runs, and he takes over for Lars Nootbaar here in the sixth inning. The Cardinals have already scored 6 in this inning, and there's a strike from McCambly. Take it off, take it off, take it off, take it off. made his major league debut against the Royals earlier in the week, and he's back out there again in a 10-3 game, and his next pitch is a breaking pitch outside. He went to Coastal Carolina. Actually, a pretty good baseball school. Grew up in New Jersey. And he's facing Nootbaar, who's 2-for-4 in this game. Bases are loaded. There are two outs. And the pitch to Lars is a called strike. He's bounced around in the offseason. He was selected by the Phillies from the Marlins in the Rule 5 draft. But then they sent him back to Miami. Now he's with Cincinnati. So a lot of uniform changes for him. There's a check swing, and did he go? Yes, he did. He struck him out. Strikes out Nootbaar. McCambly gets his man, and a big inning for the Cardinals. We're headed to the seventh, and Matt Pauley will have the play-by-play. The Cardinals with the six-run inning now lead 10-3.
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9: 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So chatting with Miles, I'm up at like 235. True story, I never minded being 235, but you know what minded? 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I'm like, before I started really lifting, probably about 190. 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I said, I got to lose some LBs, Miles. 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
0: Cardinals had a six-run sixth. They lead 10-3. Top of the seventh inning. Hunter Dobbins continuing to work for the Redbirds, and he'll face 8-9-1 in the Reds' order as Tyler Stevenson, the Reds catcher, will lead things off here in the top of the seventh. Hunter Dobbins had a long time waiting in the dugout, and his first pitch to Stevenson in there for a strike, and the count's 0-1. At six-run inning for the Cardinals, featured four hits. They left them loaded as this hit up the middle. Second baseman Torres waits for it on a bounce, slings it over to first. And they get Stevenson 4-3. Good play by Torres. That's the first out of the inning. When the game is on the line, call the closer. 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Here is Edwin Arroyo, the Cincinnati shortstop. Just got called up here recently. He is filling in for Ellie De La Cruz, who's currently injured, with one out. The first pitch from Dobbins to Arroyo. That just misses a little bit low. That was a curveball from Dobbins, and the count's 1-0. 10 runs on 9 hits for the Cardinals, who are one run off of their season high as the 1-0 pitch misses outside, 2-0. The Cardinals' most runs in a game this year, they scored 11.
1: at Pittsburgh on April 28th. Two balls, no strikes. Next pitch, that misses low as well. So the count's 3-0 on the number 9 hitter, Arroyo, the switch hitting shortstop. Blake Dunn waits on deck for the Reds, who scored the first three runs of this game in the top of the first. And since then, the Cardinals have scored 10 unanswered. 3-0 pitch in there for a strike, and the count's 3-1. Hope you join us tonight across the street at Cardinals Nation. It's Friday Night Live. I will continue to be alongside Ricky Horton. And tonight our featured guest, the Mad Hungarian and Cardinals Hall of Famer, Al Hrabowski. Three balls, one strike. Next pitch. That's fouled away, and the count goes full, 3-2.
0: Looking forward to our visit with Al and a very deserving Cardinal Hall of Famer.
1: Absolutely.
0: No tarps off, though, over there.
1: For sure?
0: Well, I don't know. We can ask him.
1: Here's the 3-2. That just misses low. Who's going to say no?
0: If Al can do whatever Al wants
1: exactly.
0: to do.
1: Exactly. So Arroyo, that's a walk. Count opened 3-0, and then Dobbins got back into it, running at 3-2, but he missed on the fastball.
0: I'm okay with a demonstrative play. I think it's okay to let people just have to do fun things, but when you celebrate a walk and you're losing 10-3, I just think that looked a little bad.
1: It's a little much. With one out, the next pitch does get in there for a strike. So the count's 0-1, Dunn at the plate. Dunn today has a hit. Also scored a run back in the first inning. Made a really good play in center field and then also had a ball get over his head in center field. Took a hit away from Crooks. The 0-1 hit on the first base side, and it's going to get through to the left of the second baseman, Torres. That's a base hit for Dunn. Arroyo goes up to second. So runners on at first and second with one out. And J.J. Blade is now going to come to the plate. Blade put together a fantastic month of May where he was the National League Player of the Month. Hit 301, 8 home runs, 25 RBIs. Ranked second in the majors in slugging, extra base hits, and total base hits, leading the National League in total bases, OPS, and RBIs. And the first pitch to him called for a strike. Fastball at 96 miles per hour, just touched the outside portion of the zone. Blade, left-handed hitting left fielder, 1-for-3 today. Two on in a 10-3 game that the Cardinals lead. Top of the seventh, one out. Next pitch from Dobbins. That was a great pitch. That was the curveball, and Blade swung right through it, and the count is 0-2.
0: I'm not in Dobbins' head. I mean, he's got enough things going on in his own head, but I would bet he's thinking the score is 4-3 still, not 10-3. That's how you have to think. And I think he's smart enough to be thinking that way, to just keep competing and don't let off on the gas.
1: See what he delivers on an 0-2. He looks back to second. Now comes home with it. Swung and a miss. That was the splitter from Dobbins. That was great sequencing. He gets the strikeout of Blade, second out of the inning. And here comes Spencer Steer.
0: Can I point out the thought? The pitcher made an error in that sixth inning, right?
1: Yeah.
0: And bad things happen after that?
1: You brought it up immediately.
0: And how many runs did the Cardinals get? I just feel like that always happens. It's like it's a self-destructive moment when a pitcher makes an error.
1: Two outs. This is hit hard, and this is hit deep to left field. Fair or foul? That is a foul ball. Not by much, but clearly foul. And that keeps the score 10-3. It would have been 10-6 had it been just a little bit further to the right.
0: And what I like to call that is a strike.
1: It is.
0: That's all it
1: you
0: is.
1: You are factually correct.
0: Just a strike.
1: A 106-mile-per-hour strike.
0: Feels like a little more than that, but that's what you have to convince yourself. Nope, just a strike. I got ahead.
1: Counts 0-1. Here's the pitch from Dobbins. And that misses low and away for a ball. These two teams get back at it tomorrow for game two of the three-game series. Matthew Liberatore against Nick Lodolo, 1:15 first pitch. Our coverage at 12:20. Next pitch, that's hit on the ground, third base side. Fermin circles around to it, gets it over to first base. And That ends the inning 5-3 for Means, staying totally calm on that slow roller. It's a scoreless top of the seventh. The seventh inning stretch presented by Spectrum, built for big moments here for St. Louis.
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1: 10-3 ball game. The Cardinals have the lead. Bottom of the seventh, Yvonne Herrera leading things off. And McCambly stays in the game to pitch, and his first delivery to Herrera misses outside. McCambly came in to get the final out in the sixth inning. And he continues on here in the seventh. Yvonne Herrera singled and scored in that six-run sixth. The next pitch. That misses low for a ball, 2-0. Do want to remind you that the seventh inning stretch was presented by Spectrum. It's internet, mobile, and streaming TV all from one place. Herrera waits on the next delivery. There it comes, and it just gets in there. Four strike counts, 2-1.
0: Final out at the top of the inning with Spencer Steer grounding out, and he broke his bat, and that broken bat means another tree gets planted by Focal Point and Cardinals Care.
1: Love those trees getting planted.
0: You bet.
1: Two balls, one strike. Here's the pitch to Herrera. Holds up his swing. They'll peel, and first base umpire Ben May says he went around.
0: Very active Tarps off group. They've been very loud. They just did the roll call again last inning, and they got responses from all the Cardinal outfielders and who play along. I mean, it's such an interactive thing. I just think it's wonderful for the game.
1: McCambly with a 2-2 pitch, and that is a swing and a miss by Herrera. And that's going to bring Alec Burleson up to the plate. Do want to remind you, this game brought to you by Budweiser, official beer sponsor of Major League Baseball. Crack open the game with Budweiser and enjoy unrivaled flavor and refreshment. Alec Burleson's having himself a day. He's hit a home run. He has two hits. He has scored four. And he's standing in with the bases empty. First pitch he saw back in the third inning, he quickly deposited out to right field. And the first pitch from McCambly, a sweeper that misses. The count's 1-0. There is a buzz in the ballpark, and it is so much connected to the Tarps Off folks. And even the people who are Tarps On and just sitting in their seats, yeah, it feels like they have taken on being energetic.
0: I think that's right.
1: 1-0, hit hard, but right at the second baseman Steer, who fields. Takes a moment or two to collect himself and then throws over to first. Plenty of time, two up, two down here in the bottom of the seventh.
0: Well, it's entertaining. I mean, it not only is the Cardinal team entertaining, but what the group out in right field in the high energy section is doing is that kind of ups everybody's level of emotion and excitement, and it really does make me feel like like the games were in the Dominican Republic. That's the way they were all the time. Just fun and a lot of chanting, a lot of singing, and I just think it's terrific for baseball.
1: First pitch to Jordan Walker, called for a strike, 0-1. If you have not yet gone out to the ballpark this year, tickets available, cardinals.com. Two more games this weekend, tomorrow and Sunday afternoon. Great giveaways. Tomorrow's a bobblehead day, Jim Edmonds bobblehead. Sunday, kids' gloves going to be given away. 0-1 pitch, misses outside, 1-1. I've got two daughters, Ricky. I love getting those gloves for them and being able to take them
0: to them. They're great. They're great.
1: Yeah, they're real Rawlings gloves. Yep. I mean, they are not. There's probably some major league teams around the country who don't give out quite the quality of gloves that the Cardinals give. I'll say it that way.
0: That's true.
1: Here's the 1-1. Walker hits it very hard. It drops down into the gap, left center field. It's going to get all the way to the wall. Walker around first, and he is going to check in at second easily with his second double of the day, third hit. Jordan Walker just keeps on hitting, a two-out double, and that's going to bring Brian Torres up to the plate.
0: He's getting back close to 300 again with the way he's hitting lately. A three-hit game for him.
1: 111 off the bat. Foul play.
0: And now hitting 297.
1: He's hitting for average. He's hitting for power. The doubles, I mean, you could not ask for much more. You couldn't ask for anything more from Jordan Walker.
0: All we're missing in the Cardinals lineup right now is a Torres RBI.
1: He's got the opportunity as the first pitch to him. He takes, and it's called for a strike, 0-1. And when you get Weatherholt back in the lineup, plus you add Newt Barr today, we've talked about the depth of the lineup. Well, that adds one more piece. And a lineup that goes five deep can be a lot more impactful than even a lineup that goes four deep. And there's going to be more guys coming as we go along. No balls, one strike. Next pitch. This is hit right up the middle. Shortstop Arroyo. Fields going to his left. He gets it over to first. That's a nice play by him. Hard hit by Torres off the bat about 94, but still the out is recorded. It is a 10-3 game that the Cardinals lead as we head to the eighth.
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0: Hunter Dobbins misses inside, ball one. It's Sal Stewart who has two hits in this game, leading off the top of the eighth inning. Cardinals leading by seven as the sinker misses in. It's 2-0. A six-run sixth inning for the Cardinals. An error part of that inning, a couple of walks, no, four walks, more than a couple. There's a strike. In fact, two bases-loaded walks, and we have a challenge here. Sal Stewart leads the team in challenges.
1: Leads the world.
0: He leads the world, that's right. And is he right? Yes, he is. He was not right about the play at first base. Well, maybe he was, but there was a play where he was charged with an error where he didn't have his foot on the bag. He thought he did. 3-0 delivery. Is a strike, or is it? No, it's ball four. That pitch was up. So a leadoff walk to Stewart. And that's how the top of the eighth starts. Let's pause right here for Station ID on the Cardinals Radio Network, powered by Graybar.

0: Sweeper, strike one to Nathaniel Lowe, has flied out to right, center, and struck out in this game. Dobbins hoping for a double play here with Stewart, the runner at first base. One strike count on Lowe, and the pitch is outside for a ball. Mentioned the four walks in the sixth inning for the Reds. Two of them were with the bases loaded. They have, as a team, this year alone, had 19 walks with the bases loaded.
1: That's a lot.
0: Yes, it is. There's a strike. It's more than double the next team on the list.
1: I mean, there's teams that go, most teams go entire seasons without that number being that high.
0: I would agree. One and two the count, and the pitch from Dobbins is low, two and two. And it sounds like the wave has started, though I don't see it. You can kind of tell the way the cheering's going on. But I still don't see it. Two and two the count. And that sweeper's inside for a ball. Maybe it's just fizzled.
1: Or tarps. You never really know what cheer might be going on with the tarps off, folks.
0: That's right. Sometimes they start the cheer even. So they're multifaceted out there.
1: It's a brave new world.
0: It really is. Payoff pitch coming. And there's a ground ball to second. Torres has it. Flips to win on to first. Double play. That was well done by Torres. He fielded it flawlessly and had a very nonchalant but impressive flip over to Mason Wynn. He didn't rush at all, and Mason Wynn didn't rush either, didn't have to. A 4-6-3 double play.
1: There's going to be a lot of takeaways from this game, Ricky, but one of them for me is going to be the defense that we have seen from Brian Torres at second base.
0: Agreed. Cardinals have Fermin and Wynn on the left side, Torres and Burleson on the right side. Ground ball, Torres has that one too. Going to his left, he makes the play and throws out Suarez. And another zero on the board for Hunter Dobbins. And that sends us to the bottom of the eighth inning, 10-3 St. Louis.
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3: How did I lose weight? And I did. Lean, right here. I did. I love this stuff. 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
0: Mason Wynn leads off the bottom of the eighth inning. All Cardinals at the moment, 10-3. And the first pitch from Scott McCambly is taken for a ball. McCambly in his second full inning of work. He's pitched an inning and a third and has a couple of strikeouts. And he is pitcher number five for Cincinnati. And his next delivery is hit hard to center field, but that's going to be right to the center fielder Dunn. Has to go back a step or two, but he makes the play. And Mason Wynn lines out for out number one. And that brings in Fermin, who has a hit, and he's also flied out. Scored two for one Redbird tickets. When you buy 8 or more gallons with the Fuel Forward app, at participating Phillips 66 or Conoco stations. 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Jose Fermin came in for Nolan Gorman and has had two plate appearances, as I mentioned. He takes a sweeper inside from Zach McCambly. Who works from the stretch with one out in the bottom of the eighth inning. No action in the Cardinals' bullpen. Swing and a miss by Fermin, and that cutter has been really good for McCambly. He's getting some swing and miss with that. So it looks like Dobbins will go back out for the ninth inning. The 1-1 delivery to Fermin is another strike, another cutter. Got a good one. Edward Jones Financial Advisors are there for the moments that matter. 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Fermin asks for time, and it's granted. Cardinals with 10 runs on 10 hits, and they've left 10 on base. Three runs on seven hits for Cincinnati, and they've made three costly errors. Kind of gave the Cardinals the advantage in the early part of the game. Next delivery is a cutter low. That is a sharp breaking ball that he throws. Nick Lodolo, Matthew Libertor, the starters tomorrow. Pre-game show begins at 12:20 and the first pitch at 1:15. 2-2 delivery is hit hard down the right field line. That's twisting foul. But nice to have Matt Pauly with us on the broadcast here tonight. Matt is busy making his way with Al Hrabowski. I think Al's his bodyguard as they're walking over to Ballpark Village, where when the game's over, we're going to have a little party over there. So come on over to Ballpark Village for the Friday night show. And we look forward to seeing you there. Maybe you'll meet Al. You will meet Al. You can get an autograph and hang out and listen to our postgame show with the Cardinal Hall of Famer. The 2-2 delivery is grounded. That's foul, I guess. Just barely foul. Past the third base bag. Not foul by much. So we'll let the party continue over at Ballpark Village, as it always does. And after a Friday night game, that's especially fun. And we've had over 30,000, 30,058 to be exact, here at the ballpark tonight. And a good crowd. 2-2 pitch is low, 3-2. Got the Olay cheer going in the bleachers. With Fermin at the plate and Crooks to bat next. The 3-2 delivery is grounded to the left side. A high chopper, and Suarez has it. And he gets rid of it just in time to get Fermin. I wonder if the Cardinals want to look at that. They may say play on, but we shall see. That was a very close play there. Ollie's waiting. And they do say play on. Good play by Suarez, and just barely got Fermin, who was hustling all the way. He was smelling a hit and was out by a whisker. Love the hustle, though. So two outs, and Jimmy Crooks will bat for the fifth time in this game. Always good when your eighth-place hitter bats five times in a game. It means you've done something pretty good offensively. Looking for his first hit in this game. He does have an RBI. That came with a bases-loaded walk. Crooks has worked with both Leahy and Dobbins in this game. Only two Cardinal pitchers. That's good news, as you can keep everybody else rested. The Reds have used four relievers. Again, Terry Francona was tossed early on, really just keeping his first baseman in the game. Sal Stewart, who was not happy about a call that went against him. The 2-0 pitch is taken low. 3-0 on Crooks. It was a bit of a wide throw, and he kind of reached out and It was ruled that his foot was not on the bag, and he was convinced otherwise. He, in fact, ran into the dugout. He knew he was an out, but he did not get the call and was not happy about it. And there's a walk, a four-pitch walk to Crooks, who's on base for the second time. And before he could get too heated and argue, Terry Francona came out and took over, which is what a good manager does for his player. And again, Francona knows that you need that player in your lineup. Victor Scott has been on base three times, and now it's four. He was hit by that pitch, I believe. He was. He's headed down to first base. And the Cardinals, again, have a guy hit by a pitch. We've seen that time and time again this year. That was off the back foot. Mason Wynn was hit by a pitch in this game. And that was the back foot of Victor Scott, who walks gingerly down to first base, but he looks okay. So Crooks down to second. Two on, two out for the top of the order in Lars Nootbaar. Well, Lars has made an impact. Cardinals, by the way, have been hit 43 times, the most of any team in baseball. Far and away the most in the National League. Breaking pitch, a called strike to Nootbaar, who has singled, rounded out, lined out, doubled, and struck out. So he's now batting for the sixth time. Ten-3 Cardinals. We are in the bottom of the eighth inning. The pitch to Nootbaar is outside for a ball. Unofficially, the bottom of the sixth inning lasted 32 minutes. 32-minute half inning. Let's see. That would be, if you have a full inning, would be an hour. That would be a 9-hour game pace. Did that math real fast. That was kind of easy. Swing and a line drive to center. But that is going to be caught in center. And both runners didn't know how many outs there were. Crooks was on second base, and actually Victor Scott knew because he was trying not to pass him on the bases. So Crooks a little mental error, but Nootbaar lines out. No harm, no foul. We go to the ninth, see if the Cardinals can hold him and pick up a victory here today. They lead 10-3.
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0: Our game goes to the top of the ninth inning, and it's Hunter Dobbins still in, a swing and a foul back. He's been outstanding in this game. He has thrown 58 pitches, in his four innings of work, plus a couple of pitches here to Noelvi Marte. Trying to close this one out for the Cardinals. He's been fantastic, swinging a foul off to the right and out of play. When he came in, well, at that time, it was just a 3-3 game. He came in for the top of the fifth inning, and the Cardinals scored a run in the bottom of the fifth and then sixth in the sixth. Marte has lined out, grounded out, and flied out. Boy, he was such a good-looking young rookie third baseman at one point, but he's playing right field now. He fouls that one off to the left side. Marte still has a good future ahead. Stevenson the bat next, then Arroyo. Next delivery is a line drive to left field, and that's going to drop in front of Nootbaar. Base hit, a sinking line drive for Marte, and a leadoff hit, and that is the third time in five innings they've had the leadoff runner on against Dobbins. The other two times, the next batter hit into a 4-6-3 double play. See where I'm going with that. It's Tyler Stevenson. It's up to him to hit that 4-6-3 double play. He's grounded out the second twice already. And the first pitch to him is a called strike. Miller Furniture is a fourth generation family-owned business with the St. Louis area's largest selection of American-made furniture, including a huge selection of exclusive Amish-made furniture available to order at all four locations. Next pitch is hit in the left field. That's a hit. So two hits to start the top of the ninth inning against Dobbins. And the Reds are not going quietly here. They're giving him a finish. Cardinals with a seven-run lead. Grateful again, Matt Pauly joining us for the broadcast. He'll be doing the post-game show and lead-in to the Friday night live show with Al Roboski over at Ballpark Village, Cardinal Nation. He'll be over there quickly after the game. There's a slider inside. And if the Cardinals win, Stephen Carey will have the star of the game down on the field. Carey's everywhere. The 1-0 delivery is taken high. We saw Chris as he's doing broadcasting with Sacramento, with the A's that play in Sacramento, I should say, and the twin brother of Stephen. Next delivery is fouled off by Dobbins. Still throwing hard, 95 miles an hour. A base hit by Marte and a base hit by Stevenson. That's how the ninth has started. Some milling about in the Cardinals' pen, but nobody throwing. Somebody's getting a baseball, though, I see. And we'll see who that is. Next delivery from Dobbins is grounded towards the first base side, and it's played by their first base coach, Colin Cowgill. Again, Willie Harris is down at third. First of three between the Cardinals and Cincinnati. They split in Cincinnati just last week. Next pitch is a ground ball to second base. Torres to second for one, and there's no chance to get Arroyo at first base. The throw was a little low to Mason Wynn. I don't think it mattered. Arroyo can move down the line, and it wasn't hit that hard, but they did get an out, and that's what you really need, is to make sure you get one. So a double play still would be in order here with Blake Dunn, who runs very well, so hard to double him up unless he hits it sharply to somebody. First and third, one out. We're in the ninth inning, and the sweeper is outside, ball one from Dobbins, who's had a good mix of his fastball, his sinker, and the sweeper, and the curveball. The 1-0 pitch to Dunn is a tap foul. That may have caught our home plate umpire. He says he's okay. That's Chris Conroy. And it would be Chris Conroy taking care of him if he got hit by a foul ball. The Cardinal athletic trainer. One of them. The 1-1 delivery is fouled straight back. That one was up in the eyes a little bit of Dunn, who has two of the Reds' nine hits. Arroyo, the rookie's been on base all four times. Two walks, a base hit, and a fielder's choice. And Dobbins wants a new baseball. One and two the count. How about a strikeout here for Dobbins? The 1-2 delivery, a swing and a miss. He struck him out. That is the fifth strikeout for Dobbins, and he just needs one more red to get through this game. He has been in since the fifth inning. The crowd urging him on to finish it, even though there's some action in the Cardinals' pen. No one throwing yet, but they're ready to, just in case he needs help. First pitch, ground ball foul, strike one on J.J. Blade, who was lined out twice. That was against Leahy. He singled and struck out against Dobbins. Four and two-thirds innings so far for Dobbins. Four hits, two walks, five punch-outs, and Cardinal fans are on their feet in support of Hunter Dobbins. The one strike pitch to J.J. Blade is fouled off. It's 0-2. And the Reds are down to their last strike. Outfield is deep. Nootbaar, nice to have him back. Victor Scott, good day for him today. Jordan Walker, big day for him in the outfield from left to right. And the 0-2 delivery to J.J. Blade. Here it comes. Swing and a foul just off the end of the bat. Fermin, Wynn, Torres, Burleson on the infield. Six different Cardinals have scored. Eight different Cardinals have an RBI as they have a 10-3 lead. And the 0-2 again to Blade is a foul back. There's a lot of shirt waving going on here at the ballpark, not just in right field. In fact, during the Cubs series, the shirt waving that went on just below us was in the suite that was bought by Ollie Marmol's wife, and it was Ollie's dad and his brothers doing it. Where do you see that video? The 0-2 pitch, here it comes. It's in the dirt, 1-2. So everybody's getting into the act here. Almost everybody. Young fans just below us waving their shirts, hoping for the 27th out. 1-2 count on Blade. And here comes the pitch. Swing and a miss. He struck him out. Dobbins closes it out. Puts five zeros on the board. And the Cardinals take game one of the three-game series against the Cincinnati Reds. The fireworks go off, and the Cardinals are celebrating on the field, celebrating a 10-3 victory, and we'll have more after this.
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0: WJBC and Beer Nuts present the Scott Miller Show hat. This is an embroidered baseball cap. On the front of it, the Beer Nuts logo and the Scott Miller Show logo. And on the back of the hat, my cartoon photo with the big mustache. This is not a contest prize. This hat is not for sale. The only way to get a Scott Miller hat is when I gift them randomly. Now, there is only one rule. You cannot ask for a hat. If you ask for one, you are restricted from receiving a hat. You are banned. You do not get a hat. WJBC, good morning. Who's this?
1: Good morning. This is your mom. I want a hat. I'm a down low.
0: Mom?
1: We won't tell anybody.
0: What is rule number one?
2: Don't ask for a hat.
0: No hat for her.
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4: It was all Cardinals today, all kinds of good news, and we'll start with Lars Nootbaar making his return to the Cardinals after being on the 60-day injured list, having 9 rehab games in the minor leagues, and just so great to have Lars back, and what an impact he had. His double in the sixth inning, a big hit, ended up with 2 hits in the game, and again, several Cardinals with an RBI. Only Brian Torres not able to get an RBI, but he did reach base twice, scored a run with a walk in the sixth inning as the Cardinals got great work from Hunter Dobbins out of the pen. He was really a piggyback guy with Kyle Leahy today. Leahy went 4, gave up 3 runs. They were all in the first inning. Things didn't look good for the Cardinals then, but he was able to shut the door the next 3 innings, and then Hunter Dobbins went 5 scoreless innings in relief, walked 2 and struck out 6. As Alec Burleson scored 4 runs, and it was really just a terrific win for the Cardinals today, and we're looking forward to having Lars Nootbaar as Stephen Carey's star of the game, and that will come in the postgame show. But the Cardinals, with 10 runs, 10 hits, no errors, and 12 left, beat the Cincinnati Reds, who had 9 hits, and they had just 3 runs, and made 3 costly errors, and they left 8. We'll be back with more after this.
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4: After an off day yesterday, the Cardinals had to play today without J.J. Weatherholt, who's dealing with a slightly strained groin issue, and he's going to be out a day or two, or we'll see. He's at day-to-day at this point, but boy, the Cardinals played pretty well without him. Actually, Brian Torres played a pretty good second base filling in for him today, and it was the return of Lars Nootbaar today as well, and the Cardinals had several good at-bats, and the Reds pitchers, well, they just did not have a good day.

0: A six-run, sixth inning was the huge part of this game as the Cardinals sent 11, make that 12 men to the plate in that inning. It was just a very long inning. In fact, it lasted 31 minutes, and that's part of the reason why the game itself was 3 hours and 8 minutes long. Not typical for games to go that long, but again, weather hold out of this game. The Reds playing without Elly De La Cruz, and the Cardinals with the victory go to 33-28. The Reds are now even with the loss. They are 31-31, and they are just 2-11 in the division. And we gave you this score earlier. The Giants beat the Cubs 18-3. That was a slugfest, and that was at Wrigley Field in Chicago. And unfortunately, the Brewers just had a big top of the ninth inning, and they've come back against Colorado. Colorado three outs away from winning that game, but now that game is going into the bottom of the ninth inning, and they've got one more chance. They actually scored a run already, and they have one out, and they have the bases loaded. So root for the Colorado Rockies as the Pirates lost two. So if the Rockies can come back and win that one in the ninth, every team in the Central loses but the Cardinals today. When we come back, we're going to have the Marriott St. Louis Grand play of the game here tonight. And there's a lot of different things to choose from, but we think we have the right one. You can book your Grand Slam Cardinals ticket package today. We'll be right back.
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0: Welcome back to Busch Stadium. Our game tonight saw the Cardinals win their 33rd game of the year. They're now back to five games over 500 with a convincing 10-3 victory against the Cincinnati Reds. And it's game 61 that the Cardinals played here tonight. And it didn't start out in the Cardinals' favor as the Reds picked up three runs in the top of the first inning. A leadoff base hit, a line out to left field by J.J. Bleday. And this is against the starter Kyle Leahy, who is making his 12th start of the year. A walk to Spencer Steer and a double by Sal Stewart, who had a good day. He was on base three times. Nathaniel Lowe flied out, then Suarez a base hit. But the two-run double by Stewart was a big hit in that inning, a three-run top of the first inning, but that was all the runs that the Reds were going to get, and it was all their game at that point, but it was all Cardinals after that. On the pitching side, Kyle Leahy put up a zero in the second, third, and fourth, and then it was Hunter Dobbins with five, scoreless innings after that, only allowing four hits. He picked up the victory. He's 1-0 and had six strikeouts in the game. He was really dominant. And on the Cardinals' side, how did they get their runs? Well, they answered quickly. That was good in the bottom of the first inning. A leadoff base hit for Lars Nubar. Welcome back, Lars. An infield hit and an error got him to second base. Ivan Herrera hit a ground ball to the left side. Nubar got thrown out at third. Herrera's aboard, and that seemed like a deflating part, perhaps a base-running maybe error of judgment by Lars Nubar for the first out. Then Alec Burleson got a base hit, and he ends up scoring in that inning, and he scored four times in this game. And there was an error by the first baseman, Sal Stewart, on a play that was challenged, and then it did not go the Reds' way. And the Cardinals were able to pick up, and a wild pitch helped as well. So a couple errors in that inning, a two-run inning, and the Cardinals were back in the game. They added a run in the third inning. First pitch of the inning, Alec Burleson tomahawked one into the bleachers in right field, and actually the bullpen in right field, for his eighth home run of the year. And the Cardinals at that time were tied at three. Then we go to the fifth inning. The Cardinals pick up a run in that inning. Jordan Walker drove it in. But the huge inning is the sixth inning, and we're going to highlight that. A six-run inning for the Cardinals that started out with Jimmy Crooks striking out. Victor Scott had a base hit left side of the infield. And then it was Lars Nubar doubling into the right center field gap. Ivan Herrera had a base hit to right field. Burleson walked. And he's on board again, and this was the time where he scored his fourth run of the evening. But it was the double by Lars Nubar that came after the leadoff hit by Victor Scott. We're going to choose that double because we're thankful to have Lars back. That double is going to be our Marriott St. Louis Grand Play of the game. The 2-2 pitch is hit hard, right center field gap, and it is down and off the wall. Victor Scott rounding third base. Pop Warner sending him. We're going to have a play at the plate, and he is safe. He beats the throw to the plate. A double for Nubar. Welcome back, Lars Nubar. It's 5-3 St. Louis. And that is our Marriott St. Louis Grand Play of the game. Book your Grand Slam Cardinals ticket package today. And again, Stephen Carey's going to have Lars on the post-game show and the start of the game as he visited with him down on the field. And thankful to have Stephen filling in today as well as Matt Pauly. And we'll be with Matt shortly over at Ballpark Village. But more about that sixth inning. There was a walk to Brian Torres. A hit-by-pitch of Mason Wynn drove in a run. Then Fermin at the plate had a base hit, an infield hit. That drove in another run. And then bases loaded walks. One to Jimmy Crooks. One for Victor Scott. And that has been an epidemic problem for the Cincinnati Reds bullpen. And it led to 12 men coming to the plate in that sixth inning. It lasted 32 minutes. And the Cardinals picked up six runs on just four hits in that inning. And the Cardinals don't score the rest of the way. But they had plenty after that six-run sixth inning en route to a 10-3 victory. 10 runs, 10 hits, no errors, 12 left for the Cardinals, 3 runs, 9 hits, 3 errors, and 8 left for the Cincinnati Reds. The winning pitcher was Hunter Dobbins. The loss goes to Brady Singer, who had the leadoff walk in that inning, and that ended up scoring, so he ends up getting pinned with the loss, and the bullpen really struggled, especially Zach Maxwell and Luis May. Both gave up some crooked numbers as the Cardinals took care of the bullpen. And again, the Reds are now 2-11 in the Central Division. The Cardinals are 10-8. And the Cardinals are now 4-3 on this homestand, and they will take on these Reds again. And it'll be pretty soon. It'll be tomorrow afternoon. Nick Lodolo, 2-1, a lefty, against Matthew Libertor, also a lefty. He's 3-3. Our pregame show begins at 12:20, and the first pitch at 1:15. And we do hope that you will join us. Now for Matt Pauly, for Jim Jackson, our producer engineer, for Stephen Carey, who had the postgame interview here today, and of course we'll have Mike Claiborne back in a couple of days. We'll also have John Rooney back on Sunday as they are on assignment. And this is Ricky Horton saying good night from Busch Stadium, downtown St. Louis.
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0: Heck of a win tonight for the Cardinals. They knock off Cincinnati 10-3. Welcome into the Mercy Cardinals postgame show here across the Cardinals Radio Network. We are live at Cardinals Nation Restaurant and Bar, where we will be joined by Al Hrabowski for Friday Night Live coming up in just a bit. But before we get to that, we got to roll through a few things and go through the Mercy Cardinals postgame show, and let's jump right in and go back through the game with the highlights. A 10-3 victory for the Cardinals. The pitching matchup today, Kyle Leahy making the start for the Cardinals, Brady Singer starting for Cincinnati. Top of the first inning did not go well for the Cardinals. Blake Dunn leads things off for Cincinnati with a base hit, and with one out, Spencer Steer walks, so runners on at first and second for the always dangerous Sal Stewart.
1: The pitch to Stewart is hit towards right center field gap, and it's Walker on the dive, can't get it, and it's going to go to the wall. One run scores. Here comes another. Mason Wynn over his head on the relay, can't make the throw, and I think it's a moot point anyway, as Steer is able to score from first base on the two-run double by Sal Stewart the other way.
0: After a Nathaniel Lowe flyout, A. Eugenio Suarez is at the plate.
1: The 0-2 pitch is a little slider, and it's looped into left field, and that's going to drop for a hit in front of Nupar. An 0-2 hit by Suarez, and it's 3-0 Cincinnati here in the first inning.
0: So the Cardinals come to the plate for the first time in the bottom of the first, down by three. They would get two of those runs back very quickly. First off, leading things off in the inning, making his season debut, fresh off the 60-day injury list, it's Lars Nootbaar.
1: The 1-0 pitch is grounded to the left side. Nootbaar out of the box quickly, and the throw is high and into the Cardinals' dugout. That throw was rushed a bit by Arroyo, who's making his major league debut as a shortstop.
0: It's ruled a base hit for Nootbaar. He would go to second on a throwing error by the shortstop Arroyo. Ivan Herrera is then at the plate. He would reach on a fielder's choice where they get the lead runner Nootbaar out at third. Next hitter, Alec Burleson.
1: Another payoff pitch. That's grounded to the right side and underneath the glove of the second baseman Steer into right field. Heading towards third base is Herrera, and he's going to make it. And there's the Cardinals taking an extra base. On the base hit by Burleson, Steer had a chance to make that play. He just didn't, underneath his glove.
0: Second out is recorded on a Jordan Walker strikeout, but then the Cardinals catch a little bit of a break with Brian Torres at the plate.
1: 2-1 pitch is grounded to the right side, and it's going to be handled by the second baseman. His throw's offline, and he's off the bag. They say he's off the bag. The first base umpire, Ben May, said that Stewart was not on the bag, but Stewart's running off the field anyway. He's telling the Reds to challenge this.
0: They would challenge it, and it would be a call stand. So it is a missed catch error by Sal Stewart. Terry Francona comes out and argues. He is thrown out of the game for that argument. Mason Wynn then walks. That loads the bases for Nolan Gorman. But before Nolan Gorman can do much of anything, the Cardinals receive a gift by Brady Singer.
1: And the pitch is past him, past the catcher, back to the screen, and scoring from third is Burleson on the wild pitch by Singer. That one just totally took off on the catcher, Stevenson. And it's now 3-2 Cincinnati.
0: Yeah, the Cardinals got two of those runs back, and through one inning, it seemed like it was going to be a wild one. Nothing doing in the second inning. In the third inning, Kyle Leahy looking for his second straight scoreless inning, and with one on and two outs, he's facing off against A. Eugenio Suarez. 2-2, here's the next. Swing and a miss. Suarez goes down on the strikeout. That was a changeup thrown by Leahy. And he puts up his second consecutive scoreless inning. It's 3-2 Cincinnati going to the bottom of the third. And in the bottom of the third, the leadoff hitter in the inning is Alec Burleson, and it did not take him long to tie the ballgame up. First pitch that Alec Burleson sees, he hits it hard and deep to right field. It is gone for a home run, and the Cardinals have tied up this game 3-3. A home run for Burleson, his eighth of the year, an absolute no-doubt shot. 3-3, it would stay that way for a while. Kyle Leahy would be done after four innings. On comes Hunter Dobbins to pitch. In the fifth inning, he gives up a leadoff single to J.J. Bleday, but he's not on the bases very long, thanks to Spencer Steer.
1: There's a ground ball to second. Torres flips to Mason Wynn, and he throws a cannon over to first base. A 4-6-3 double play. Two outs with one pitch as a steer hits into a double play for the seventh time this year.
0: Cardinals would take the lead in their half of the fifth inning. Yvonne Herrera walks. That ends the day for Brady Singer. On comes Brock Burke. Alec Burleson reaches with Herrera out at second, so a fielder's choice, and then a throwing error by Burke. That allows the base runner, Burleson, to move up, and it allows him to score thanks to the next hitter, Jordan Walker.
1: The 1-1 delivery to Walker is hit hard to center field, and that is over the head of the center fielder. He can't make the play. Done back to the wall. Scoring from second is Burleson. And the Cardinals take the lead 4-3.
0: They add to the lead in one of their biggest innings of the year. It happens in the sixth. On come to pitch for Cincinnati, Zach Maxwell. With one out, Victor Scott the second gets a base hit to shallow left field. That brings up Lars Nootbaar.
1: The 2-2 pitch is hit hard, right center field gap, and it is down and off the wall. Victor Scott rounding third base. Pop Warner sending him. We're going to have a play at the plate, and he is safe. He beats the throw to the plate. A double for Nootbaar. Welcome back, Lars Nootbaar.
0: Welcome back indeed, and the Cardinals are nowhere close to be done in the sixth. Next hitter, Yvonne Herrera.
1: And here's a little looper into right field for a hit. Late break by Nootbaar, and they're going to send him home anyway. We're going to have another play at the plate, and a bad throw. He's safe. The throw is a weak one from right field, and the Cardinals now lead 6-3.
0: Alec Burleson would walk. That pushes Herrera to second. That ends the day for Zach Maxwell. He was not effective. Luis May comes on to pitch. First batter, he faces Jordan Walker. He flies out, but then a wild pitch allows runners to go up to a second and a third, and then a walk to Brian Torres loads the bases for Mason Wynn.
1: Mason Wynn could break this game open, and that pitch hits him in the back. A breaking ball that doesn't move. Mason Wynn is hit, and he's not happy about it, but he just got an RBI.
0: He did indeed, adding to the Cardinals' lead. Jose Fermin would also add to the Cardinals' lead.
1: The high school tournament there. There's a ground ball left side, and it's off the glove of the third baseman. One run's going to score, and staying at third is Torres on the infield hit by Jose Fermin. Everybody advances. The Cardinals pick up another run, and it's now 8-3 St. Louis.
0: And then Luis May really, really loses the strike zone. Jimmy Crooks is at the plate with the bases loaded.
1: And the pitch to Crook is low for a ball. He walked him. Another RBI, and that is the seventh Cardinal with an RBI in this game. That brings Torres home.
0: And then Victor Scott the second is at the plate with the bases loaded.
1: 3-2 the count. Everybody's going to be moving. They go. It's inside ball four. And the Cardinals pick up their 10th run.
0: That was quite the inning. Six runs on four hits. May would be done after that walk. Zach McCambly comes in. He strikes out Lars Nootbaar. But six runs on four hits in the sixth inning, and the Cardinals have a 10-3 lead at that point. Hunter Dobbins just came in and really did a nice job. Puts up a scoreless seventh. In the eighth inning, he would issue a leadoff walk to Sal Stewart. Next hitter, Nathaniel Lowe.
1: Payoff pitch coming. And there's a ground ball to second. Torres has it. Flips to Wynn on to first. Double play. That was well done by Torres.
0: And then Dobbins back out for the ninth inning. A couple runners would get aboard. Tyler Stevenson, Noelvi Marti and Tyler Stevenson would get back-to-back hits to lead off the inning, but he would work around those hits. And with two outs, it's J.J. Blade at the plate.
1: And here comes the pitch. Swing and a miss. He struck him out. Dobbins closes it out, puts five zeros on the board, and the Cardinals take game one of the three-game series against the Cincinnati Reds. The fireworks go off, and the Cardinals are celebrating on the field, celebrating a 10-3 victory.
0: With the win, the Cardinals go to 33-28. The Reds, they drop back to 500 at 31-31. Winning totals for St. Louis, 10 runs, 10 hits, no errors. They leave 12. For Cincinnati, 3 runs, 9 hits, 3 errors. They end up leaving 8. Winning pitcher Hunter Dobbins, 1-0. The loss to Brady Singer, he is 2-6. Home runs hit, actually just a home run hit, Alec Burleson. He hits his 8th dinger of the year. The game goes 3 hours and 8 minutes, played in front of 30,058 folks at Busch Stadium tonight. Cardinals get the win over the Reds, final score 10-3. We will take a break. We'll come back. We've got our star of the game interview as the Cardinals get the win tonight. This is the Mercy Cardinals postgame show on the Cardinals Radio Network, powered by Graybar.
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5: 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Thanks to our friends over at Luca Grill. Also, don't forget on Tuesday, our phone lines are open at 309-829-2345 for a Talk to Us Tuesday. 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

0: 10-3, the Cardinals get the win against the Reds, opening up a three-game weekend series. Welcome back in. It's the Mercy Cardinals post-game show. What a day for Lars Nootbaar. Gets activated off the 60-day injured list, is back in the starting lineup. He goes 2-for-6 with a double and an RBI, and he finishes off his day being named the star of the game and talking with Stephen Carey.
1: Lars Nootbaar, Lars, I'm going to get the easy question out of the way first. How good does it feel to be back?
2: Feels great. To be able to help out the team in a win, too, that makes it even better. But appreciate the fans more than you guys know, so thank you guys for the support.
1: You were flying around the bases, an infield hit as your first hit back in 2026. How healthy do you feel? What was it like to be back here on a Friday night at Busch?
2: Yeah, I was running a little too much in that first inning and had a little mishap on the bases, but feel good. And you know, a lot of adrenaline coming into the game, but really do feel healthy now. And to be able to be back out with these guys means the world.
1: You obviously got to watch the Cardinals from afar. What was your favorite thing you've seen from this team in waiting to be back?
2: Just the energy. You can see the energy through the TV, and it's fun to watch, and it's cool to see the fans coming back out because I feel like they could feel that too. But a close second's the Tarps Off crew. That's kind of fun too.
1: Well, that's perfect segue, right? Your first time seeing the Tarps Off crew, hearing Newt echo through the ballpark. What is that like? What does it rank in the experience in the ballpark for you?
2: It's pretty awesome, man. And obviously, we've had some big games here, but night in and night out, to have those guys support, it's pretty cool to see, and for me to be a first-timer, I love it.
1: Hunter Dobbins, 5 scoreless innings, his second save of the year. I mean, he's been incredible. What have you seen from him?
2: Yeah, I was able to see him in Des Moines, and obviously when he made his first start here in Pittsburgh. But, you know, he's a gritty guy, and he's got good stuff. And whenever, you know, his name's called, he's ready, and that's what we love about him.
1: 6-run inning for this team. They're scrappy. Even after falling behind 3-0, what is the mentality for this group even when they're behind?
2: Yeah, you know, it's a resilient bunch. We said that over and over, but I think that really is it. And like you said, down by 3 runs in the first inning, not easy to come back from. But these guys just chip away, and the youthful energy is nice in the dugout, and it's easy to spin things around in this clubhouse.
1: Lars, I think I speak for everyone when I say it's so good to have you back. Lars Nootbaar, our star of the game.
0: Stephen, Lars, thank you so much for that. Let's go ahead and take a look at our Missouri Farm Bureau Insurance Saves leaderboard. 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San Diego's Mason Miller is second on that list with 17. 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We are Missouri Farm Bureau Insurance, and we've got Missouri covered. That is going to do it for the Mercy Cardinals postgame show, but you do not want to go anywhere. We've got Friday Night Live on the way next. 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I'll be alongside of Ricky Horton. We are talking with Al Roboski, Cardinals Hall of Famer, and that starts next on the Cardinals Radio Network, powered by Graybar.
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0: And we do welcome you in. It is Friday Night Live. We are broadcasting live from Cardinals Nation Restaurant and Bar. As my name is Matt Pauley, alongside of Ricky Horton, we've got Cardinals Hall of Famer Al Raboski here tonight after a wonderful night of Cardinals baseball. Cardinals win over Cincinnati 10-3, and we are very, very happy to be here today. And Ricky, this is a lot. I'm filling in for Claveson. This is a first run for me, and there's nobody better to talk to than Al Raboski.
10: Oh, we love Al Raboski. Everybody does. And, you know, I know I've always loved him because he's a good friend and he was a great pitcher. But after seeing him with the tarp off, I mean, doing what he did out in center field to join in on that, I mean, that was just a classic Al Raboski moment. Al, good to have you with us.
11: First of all, that wasn't me. that was my evil twin. You know, he has a lot more fun than I do.
10: Can we start with that, please? Because, I mean, we've got a lot to talk to you about. But that was really a cool moment. And I guess I'm wondering a couple things about it. The first one I'd wonder did that just happen spontaneously? Or were you kind of thinking that might be a fun thing to do? What was going on, a dangerous question, in the mind of Al Raboski?
11: That's dangerous.
10: I know.
11: You know, I thought the whole tarps off thing was so cool. And, you know, the Cardinals wanted to keep it going, but they wanted it to be organic.
10: Yeah.
11: And so I decided to do my part. I was up there with the salute to Anheuser-Busch for 150 years of the brewery. And I will be honest with you, I never saw when Ozzy did it. So I didn't really quite understand what the deal was.
10: Right.
11: And then they were trying to explain it to me a little bit. But I had decided to do that. But the thing was, my heart was beating so much. I never remember having a heart rate like that when I ever pitched. I mean, you know, it's just like, what's this going on?
10: You channeled the Mad Hungarian a little bit, you know, maybe there.
11: And I saw Tony Simikaitis, and you know Tony, and I said, Tony, I'm thinking about doing this. Would Anheuser-Busch or the Cardinals have a problem? And he said, no, that'd be great. But knowing Tony, he probably would have told me to take my pants off. You know.
10: Well, I'm so glad you stopped.
11: The wrong guy.
10: I'm glad
11: yeah.
10: you stopped there. So let me ask you about the aftermath of it, because Matt, I'm sure you've seen it too.
0: I mean, yeah.
10: It's all over social media. I know you're not huge on social media, Al. You do
11: not
10: have,
11: at all.
10: No, okay. but I mean, I've seen it on several different sites. So what kind of feedback have you gotten from people individually or every place you go? What's kind of the overall? You realize it's national attention too. So
11: yeah.
10: So tell me what it feels like to go through that.
11: Yeah, my wife texts me and she started getting all. She's on social media,
10: yeah.
11: So she started seeing all this stuff in the videos, and she goes, "Well, you knew you were on TV, didn't you?" And I go, "Duh," but you know, I had. She was telling me people said it was AI. There's other people say I got a spray tan. But my wife, and I love her dearly, asked me the dumbest question. She goes, "Did you shave your armpits?" I go, "What are you talking about?"
10: Hey, see
11: and,
10: Matt?
11: And then I started looking, and I go, "Yeah, it seemed like it used to be hairier."
10: See, it's this kind of hard-hitting journalism that makes this Friday night show great. I mean, it's awesome.
0: Capital J journalism here. Are the rumors true that multiple gyms have reached out to you about becoming an instructor at their local facilities?
11: What people don't understand is I have never lifted a weight. I have a lot of back issues, and the only thing that I do is swim. Mm. So that's the only exercise I get, and my pool is outside, so the tan is real too.
10: I'm aware of that. That's great, Al. Well, you know, thinking about what you just said about never lifting a weight, that is obviously not. I mean, the game's evolved a lot, and you know, we've been through, you and I both been through a lot of that. You've been through more of it. You started in the broadcasting and playing earlier than me. And so a lot of evolution in terms of that. But it is weird to tell people that lifting weights was not a thing for baseball players in your generation and really through the end of mine, too, for the most part.
11: The only weight we had in a clubhouse was a weighted baseball. And it was, you know, what, 8-9 ounces?
10: Yeah.
11: And you would just kind of do this to try and limber up, but weights were taboo. And another thing that back in those days is they didn't want you to swim because they thought that, you know, you'd soften your hands and you would lose your callus,
10: yeah,
11: or, you know, different things. But I always swam the day after I pitched, you know, after starting. I thought that was the greatest exercise for me. But you know, it's just changed. I was watching JoJo Romero on, I guess it was Wednesday, and he throws those javelins.
10: Yeah.
11: He goes out there, and obviously I'd never seen it, but I watched what he was doing, and I totally understood. He was standing in, you know, like he's in relief, or he was on, you know, a guy on, and he would sit there, and he was flex, getting his hips ready to use his hips and everything. And then the purpose of the javelin was to get the extension.
10: Yeah.
11: I understood exactly, but I mean, there's so much technology now that it's way over my head. I think sometimes, you know, the sensory overload, there's so much information that I think Jordan Walker's kind of learned how to, okay, I will work on my process in the batting cage, in my preparation, but once the game starts, I'm going to clear my head and just try to react.
10: Yeah.
11: And I think that's where some guys don't realize that that's what they need to do.
0: I mean, that's easier said than done. If you're Jordan Walker and you go through like a 3-5 game slump like you recently had, how in the world do you clear everything out when you go to the plate? Because that is just weighing on you. And for a pitcher, if you've had a couple times out where it hasn't gone so well, I mean, Ricky, you were talking about today when the pitcher makes the error, how that weighs on you. Just the idea of being emotionally, mentally strong enough to work through that. I don't know how athletes do that.
10: It makes me think, Al, and Matt, of Jose Oquendo talking about, you know, when he's teaching young people about fielding, he's not worried when they make an error. He said, "I'm worried. I want to know what they do with the next ball hit to them. How do you handle adversity, and how do you handle success, too?" And so, but in the case of a guy making an error, it can weigh on you, and you've got to. You just have to. I mean, I can picture Jason Isringhausen saying, you know, how you have to have a short memory, and Bruce Sutter, Al, in our era, the great Cardinal Hall of Famer, who I miss dearly. He was just such a wonderful baseball guy, great friend, and a terrific Cardinal, obviously, but he was really good at just flipping that page right away after a bad day. He didn't have many of them, and figuring out a way to just move on.
11: You know, this game is so much about failure. You know, how do you deal with failure? If you're a hitter, you're going to fail 70% of the time until people tell you great. I will say this about Jordan Walker. His slumps are going to be much shorter duration because of the success he's had. Riley O'Brien, you know, to have a real tough game on Tuesday, you know, he gives up 3 runs in the 9th inning, throws 32 pitches, and I was sitting there one time with Ollie, you know, thinking along with Ollie, and I'm going, why don't you take him out? But talking to him the next day, he said it was important for him to walk off and finish that inning. And he was very hopeful, and you know this, Ricky, that if you have a bad game like that, your manager does you a favor to put you back in a save situation the next day.
10: Yeah.
11: And it worked out perfect for him. I talked to him a little bit yesterday at Albert Pujols' fundraiser for the Down Syndrome Association out at Top Golf. And, you know, he's got electric stuff.
10: He does.
11: But he's 31 years of age, and he only had 6 saves coming into this season. He picked up his 15th. But, you know, he's starting to learn the mental aspects of the game. And he's got, you know, like I said, electric stuff, so he's got to keep his confidence. I always made sure, good or bad, before I left the ballpark, I was thinking something positive about tomorrow.
10: Yeah, well, that's a great way to say it. And I like what you're talking about the base, too. The more you've done it, like now that Jordan Walker's had this sustained success. And that, I think that's the real answer to the question, Matt, is, you know, how does somebody handle something? It's because you've been through it so many times, you're not going to get flipped out about it. I mean, you've kind of been, you know, Bruce Sutter told me, I actually asked him after a game, I said, how do you stay so calm one way or the other after a win or a loss? He would sit in his locker, and he'd just have a beer or two or three, and they would be on ice, and he would sit there to have a smile on his face, talk to the reporters like he would had just went for a walk at Forest Park or something instead of pitch against the Mets in the bottom of the 9th inning. And I asked him, how do you stay where you are? He goes, well, I pitched poorly and I lived. I've pitched well and I lived, so I'm going to live both times. It's whatever. I mean, it does. And he just really kind of has had enough experience to have that baseline that he could just draw on.
11: Well, I was going to say, one of the things that, you know, when I was a young pitcher and when I was pitching once or twice a week, I always had a good fastball. When I'm pitching 4 times a week and warming up 6 times a week, you know, you didn't always have the fastball. But I convinced myself, you know, people talk all the time about the pressure. And I said, pressure is a word. It's how you define it.
10: Yeah.
11: And in my case, I sit there and said, if I can handle what other people call a pressure situation, I can separate myself from others. So every day, every night, I would dream about coming into a game, tie score, bases loaded, the best hitter in baseball and a 3-0 count on him. And if I felt relaxed in that situation, if I came in with 1 or 2 men on base and 1 or 2 outs, I was totally comfortable. And I felt like I could separate myself from other people. And so I just programmed myself that I only wanted to pitch when the game was on the line. Now, at the end of my career, when I lost a foot or two off the fastball, I didn't reprogram myself. But, you know, I played a long time with only one pitch.
10: That's a lot to do to reprogram his mind, by the way, Matt, just letting you know.
12: It did very much.
11: Got to have one, too.
0: That's Cardinals Hall of Famer Al Hrabowski alongside of Ricky Horton. I'm Matt Pauley. We are live at Cardinals Nation Restaurant and Bar inside of Ballpark Village. It is Friday Night Live. We've got a lot more coming up on the Cardinals Radio Network, powered by Graybar.
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9: How did I lose weight? And I did. Lean, right here. I did. I love this stuff. Listen, Brickhouse Nutrition been with me for a long time. So chatting with Miles, I'm up at like 2:35. True story, I never minded being 2:35, but you know what minded? My knees that were falling apart and my back. I'm like, I don't know what, before I started really lifting, probably about 190. So 2:35 was a lot. I said, I got to lose some LBs, Miles. He said, Dan, we're going to sick our team of docs and researchers on it, and we're going to get you a really good product because I don't want to take a lot of these needles and stuff. You know what he did? 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I got lean using Lean, L-E-A-N. 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
0: What a great night of Cardinals baseball. They beat Cincinnati 10-3, and then we are putting a bookend on this one by doing Friday Night Live. We are broadcasting from Cardinals Nation Restaurant and Bar just across the street from Busch Stadium inside of Ballpark Village. Alongside of Ricky Horton, I'm Matt Pauley, and our special guest is Cardinals Hall of Famer Al Hrabowski. And Al, we were talking earlier about your viral moment, and I've been on some Cardinal caravans with you, and I can't remember what player said it to me, but I was talking to them and they didn't really know who you were, to be perfect. You know, they kind of learned about you as we were on the bus together, and they loved the experience of going on the caravan because they said, I didn't realize I was sitting on the bus with the greatest relief pitcher ever to pitch with me. And that's what they referred to you as, because you had some really, really, the numbers you put up in some of your years, absolutely fantastic. So what does it mean to you that as you go through, whether it's a caravan and getting to know some of these young players, whether it's going viral on the internet and John Boy tweeting out the picture of you, that people get to continue to learn who Al Hrabowski is?
11: You know, first of all, I love going on the caravan because I get to meet those young players too.
0: Yeah.
11: So,
0: yeah.
11: I mean, it's something where you see these kids, you know, when they're the Cardinal Minor League Player of the Year or Pitcher of the Year. Some of the top prospects, and I thoroughly enjoy that. But it's, you know, their parents never saw me pitch, so why would I expect them to know it? And, you know, things have changed. But it's something that I have been so blessed. I've been lucky that I played this game. I've stayed in the game as a broadcaster and now as the Cardinal ambassador. This is a two-way street. You know, people thank me at times, and I'm going, no, thank you for accepting me. And I married a St. Louis girl, so but June told me one time, she goes, "You'll never fully be accepted in St. Louis until you marry a St. Louis girl." And there's some truth to that.
10: Yeah, no, there's something about that for sure. But you are more than accepted in St. Louis, and I've got to say something that's going to make you mad that I'm bringing this up. But it was a kind of a private conversation that I had with, but I'm going to make it public now and tell you, Matt, that Oral Hershiser, when the Dodgers were in town, Oral Hershiser called me over and said, "Where is Al Hrabowski here today? And I need to tell him, I need to say something to him." And Oral, who I was teammates with in L.A., and he's a really good broadcaster with the Dodgers, as we know, he said, "I learned in winter ball how to be a professional from Al Hrabowski." And I'd never heard him say that before.
11: Me either.
10: And then he found you and told you that. And yeah. and I just think that, I mean, knowing you, Al, I would guess that's as good a compliment as you're going to get.
11: I would agree, you know. And what happened was after, you know, 13 years in the big leagues, I get released from Atlanta, and I'm trying to reinvent myself, and I went to winter ball with in Venezuela. And Oral was a young pitcher. I don't even think he'd gotten to the big leagues yet. He was a triple-A pitcher and one of their top prospect. And I remember him on the team, but I knew I was released. I knew my image in baseball that, you know, it was, I'm not going to say it was good or bad. I was, you know, so now that I'm not thrown effectively, I knew I had to clean my act up or I had to act a little different. And so I just, you know, acted like a normal person trying to win a job and try to, you know, get back to pitching. And, you know, I don't know if I should say this, but, you know, he was a really good guy. You know, he was married and everything, and he was a solid. But I remember we were in one town, and this is when, you know, I never saw the drugs.
10: Right.
11: But this was, you know, in the winter of 82. And we were on the road, and I had one guy that I was rooming with in this town, and he said, "You know, I'm meeting some guys and I'm going to buy cocaine." And he goes, "Is that all right?" And I said, "No, don't you come up here with it."
10: Yeah.
11: And he, you know, he came back later and I said, "What are you doing?" You know, and he gave me, the kid was in the Giants organization. And he said, "Well, it's so cheap here." But, you know, and I said, "Well, that's still not a good reason."
10: Right.
11: And, you know, there was a couple young players, you know, one very prominent guy with, you know, a young man that had a lot of trouble, you know, with the Mets and gotten a lot of trouble. And that's where he's had a bunch, some older guys and got him involved in the cocaine and everything else. But I just tried to be a professional. And I was shocked when Oral said that. And coming from him, that's a great compliment.
10: Yeah, he's just a classy man himself, and to be, you know, you're looking for somebody that you want to become like as a young player. And I think about all the young players in baseball today. Think about the great young players that we have. I don't remember a time where there's been 10, 12, 14 of maybe the best players in the game, and they're 22, 23 years old. Of course, the Cardinals have a lot of young players, but they're, I think a young person is just dying to find somebody to say, "I want to be that guy in 10 years." And, of course, they got to be themselves, and they got to do it their way. But in terms of professionalism, about how to act and what kind of career you want to have, and, you know, it's important. And you know, in my era, you know, we talked about him today, you and I, on the side. Bob Forsch was that guy for me. I mean, that he was the perfect example of a classy gentleman. And I'm so sorry that we lost him way too young, another Cardinal Hall of Famer. But I know you had relationship with him. How did you and Forshee kind of connect, and how did you guys get along?
11: Really good. You know, I was my first summer of playing, you know, I started in high A ball, and the last couple of weeks I went to double A. Went to our instructional league, went to the Dominican Republic, and then went to big league camp. But Forshee had came to Modesto. He was at Cedar Rapids, and not really playing every day, but he came. He got promoted up to Modesto, and I saw him as a third baseman. And, you know, he's a very quiet kid. He's from Sacramento area. And I know why they made him a pitcher. And he was a really good hitting pitcher, but he wasn't a very good hitting third baseman. And, you know, but he was just a class act. And I just look at Bob Forrest, and I go to the 87 World Series where Jeffrey Leonard's one flap down is just having his way with the Cardinals. And then Bob Forrest took control of that, knocked him down, and after that, Jeffrey Leonard calmed down, and the Cardinals end up beating the Giants in 87 to go to the World Series.
10: I remember that well. And, you know, and I think about some of the other guys that we used to have around the clubhouse matches.

0: WJBC and Beer Nuts present the Scott Miller Show hat. This is an embroidered baseball cap. On the front of it, the Beer Nuts logo and the Scott Miller Show logo. And on the back of the hat, my cartoon photo with the big mustache. This is not a contest prize. This hat is not for sale. The only way to get a Scott Miller hat is when I gift them randomly. Now, there is only one rule. You cannot ask for a hat. If you ask for one, you are restricted from receiving a hat. You are banned. You do not get a hat. WJBC, good morning. Who's this?
1: Good morning. This is your mom. I want a hat. I'm a down low.
0: Mom?
1: We won't tell anybody.
0: What is rule number one?
2: Don't ask for a hat.
0: No hat for her.
3: On air, I said this, you know, I was always the mad Hungarian, never smiled, never did anything, and now I can't stop smiling.
4: Yeah,
3: you know,
4: great.
3: So I've just been very, very blessed to have the career I had, and then to have this postseason career, and like I said, it's a two-way street. I appreciate Cardinal fans more than anybody, and this whole thing with tarps off, I love it because I fed off the crowd.
4: Yeah.
3: I know what the crowd can do to athletes. And so I just want to, you know, keep the Cardinal fans doing what they're doing.
4: Well said. We are with Cardinals Hall of Famer Al Hrabowski alongside of Rick Jordan. My name's Matt Pauley, live from Cardinals Nation Restaurant and Bar at Ballpark Village. One more break. 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
3: 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Plus, we hear from every Monday the head coach and general manager of the Bloomington Bison, Philip Barsky. Thanks to our friends over at Luca Grill. Also, don't forget on Tuesday,

0: Our phone lines are open at 309-829-2345 for a talk to us Tuesday. 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

0: For over 100 years, thanks to you, we've been broadcasting from WJBC. 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

0: WJBC and Beer Nuts present the Scott Miller Show hat. This is an embroidered baseball cap. On the front of it, the Beer Nuts logo and the Scott Miller Show logo. And on the back of the hat, my cartoon photo with the big mustache. This is not a contest prize. This hat is not for sale. The only way to get a Scott Miller hat is when I gift them randomly. Now, there is only one rule. You cannot ask for a hat. If you ask for one, you are restricted from receiving a hat. You are banned. You do not get a hat. WJBC, good morning. Who's this?
1: Good morning. This is your mom. I want a hat. I'm a down low.
0: Mom?
1: We won't tell anybody.
0: What is rule number one?
2: Don't ask for a hat.
0: No hat for her.
3: Thinking of. So there were all kinds of little paranormal parlor games. I think a lot of people can relate to that, that you know, there are these older, you're kind of talking about superstitions and traditions at the top of the show. And I think a lot of people can relate to these things. They have a family memory of, sometimes we think of the paranormal and we think ghosts, we think going on hunts for evidence and right. And Ouija boards, and it can really kind of frighten people, or they it's very unfamiliar. But if you really dig back into your memories, into your family memories, I would bet that you can find some examples of these fairly common paranormal parlor games that maybe your parents and grandparents played as well.
4: I bet,
3: or you did as a child.
4: Probably did. We're going to take a short break, Varla, and come back and chat more about your work, including the work on banshees. You can explain what they are and what they mean. We'll be back in a moment with Varla Ventura right here on Coast to Coast AM.
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1: Well, the city of Bloomington is reminding residents to remove and properly dispose of batteries before you place them in a trash. This comes after a recent fire inside a Bloomington recycling truck. The blaze was caused by an electric lawnmower that was placed inside a recycling cart with its lithium battery still in it. City officials are asking people to remove batteries from equipment and take them to approved collection sites. And June is Alzheimer's Awareness Month, and for families facing a diagnosis, the disease can bring a lot of fear and uncertainty. Central Illinois health experts are recommending families focus on what their loved ones can still do while also preparing for changes in memory, personality, and daily routines. As the disease progresses, patience and support become especially important for caregivers. And a bill with implications on high school students' foreign language requirements passed the Senate and House. If signed by Governor Pritzker, it would mean students could take the already required 2 years of a language or 2 years of courses preparing them for a career, getting younger people involved in skilled trades earlier. The man accused of impersonating a Peoria sheriff's deputy will remain in custody pending his trial. 43-year-old Dennis Walker, who formerly went by the name Josh Coates, is charged with false personation. Coates is accused of pulling a man over, cutting his license in half, and driving off in an unmarked car. Police also raided his home, finding several uniforms, badges, a rifle, and more. And Peoria's own state senator Dave Kaler says this has been the toughest budget he's ever seen. Kaler says the budget was so difficult to balance the

0: year because of the amount of cuts that happened to federal programs. Kaler says the current tax structure is not sustainable, and lawmakers need to fix the ever-increasing property taxes. And police statistics can change at the drop of a dime. A police report from January to May in Peoria shows the city had one more homicide compared to a year ago. But despite the recent uptick in shootings, they're still down from that time frame. Peoria Police Chief Brad Dixon says it's better to look at the trends because the homicides over the past 5 years have significantly dropped, but they're not down enough. More news updates 24/7 on CIBrowd.com. From the WBD-TV Newsroom, I'm Renee Skinner.
1: ABC News, I'm Mike DeBusky. This morning's latest jobs report shows employment grew more than analysts had been expecting.
2: The U.S. economy added 172,000 jobs in May, almost double what most analysts had been predicting. That lowers the risk of a recession. However, wage gains were modest at best. Young people are finding it tough to break into the job market because so many companies, while they aren't firing people, aren't really hiring them either. And employees haven't been leaving jobs they don't like either. The number of people who quit in April dropped to the lowest level since August of 2020, when COVID was running rampant. Sherry Preston, ABC News.
1: There was a hearing today on the Trump administration's efforts to build a ballroom at the White House, with lawyers for the president appealing a judge's decision, which had required the project to get congressional approval. And in Virginia, a life sentence for Brendan Banfield, the man convicted earlier this year of murdering his wife, Christine, and a man named Joseph Ryan. This is ABC News.
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0: WJBC and Beer Nuts present the Scott Miller Show hat. This is an embroidered baseball cap. On the front of it, the Beer Nuts logo and the Scott Miller Show logo. And on the back of the hat, my cartoon photo with the big mustache. This is not a contest prize. This hat is not for sale. The only way to get a Scott Miller hat is when I gift them randomly. Now, there is only one rule. You cannot ask for a hat. If you ask for one, you are restricted from receiving a hat. You are banned. You do not get a hat. WJBC, good morning. Who's this?
1: Good morning. This is your mom. I want a hat. I'm a down low.
0: Mom?
1: We won't tell anybody.
0: What is rule number one?
2: Don't ask for a hat.
0: No hat for her.
3: 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So, almost beyond their own control, right?
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1: Well, the city of Bloomington is reminding residents to remove and properly dispose of batteries before you place them in a trash. This comes after a recent fire inside a Bloomington recycling truck. The blaze was caused by an electric lawnmower that was placed inside a recycling cart with its lithium battery still in it. City officials are asking people to remove batteries from equipment and take them to approved collection sites. And June is Alzheimer's Awareness Month, and for families facing a diagnosis, the disease can bring a lot of fear and uncertainty. Central Illinois health experts are recommending families focus on what their loved ones can still do while also preparing for changes in memory, personality, and daily routines. As the disease progresses, patience and support become especially important for caregivers. And a bill with implications on high school students' foreign language requirements passed the Senate and House. If signed by Governor Pritzker, it would mean students could take the already required 2 years of a language or 2 years of courses preparing them for a career, getting younger people involved in skilled trades earlier. A man accused of impersonating a Peoria sheriff's deputy will remain in custody pending his trial. 43-year-old Dennis Walker, who formerly went by the name Josh Coates, is charged with false personation. Coates is accused of pulling a man over, cutting his license in half, and driving off in an unmarked car. Police also raided his home, finding several uniforms, badges, a rifle, and more. And Peoria's own state senator Dave Kaler says this has been the toughest budget he's ever seen. Kaler says the budget was so difficult to balance this year because of the amount of cuts that happened to federal programs. Kaler says the current tax structure is not sustainable and lawmakers need to fix the ever-increasing property taxes. And police statistics can change at the drop of a dime. A police report from January to May in Peoria shows the city had one more homicide compared to a year ago. But despite the recent uptick in shootings, they're still down from that time frame. Peoria Police Chief Brad Dixon says it's better to look at the trends because the homicides over the past 5 years have significantly dropped, but they're not down enough. More news updates 24/7 on CIProud.com. 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
2: ABC News, I'm Mike Dubusky. This morning's latest jobs report shows employment grew more than analysts had been expecting.
3: The U.S. economy added 172.

0: 2,000 jobs in May, almost double what most analysts had been predicting. That lowers the risk of a recession. However, wage gains were modest at best. Young people are finding it tough to break into the job market because so many companies, while they aren't firing people, aren't really hiring them either. And employees haven't been leaving jobs they don't like either. The number of people who quit in April dropped to the lowest level since August of 2020, when COVID was running rampant. Sherry Preston, ABC News.
1: There was a hearing today on the Trump administration's efforts to build a ballroom at the White House, with lawyers for the president appealing a judge's decision, which had required the project to get congressional approval. And in Virginia, a life sentence for Brendan Banfield, the man convicted earlier this year of murdering his wife, Christine, and a man named Joseph Ryan. This is ABC News.
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1: 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Also, don't forget on Tuesday, our phone lines are open at 309-829-2345 for a Talk to Us Tuesday. 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

0: 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Afternoon host Blake Hines here. I love to get you caught up on trusted news, money tips, and the latest headlines. 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
1: Well, and I'd add to that, Blake, that's a very good point. 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
0: The Farm Fields, the front page. 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
2: 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Anyways, we're going to come back with more open lines in just a moment. 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
1: Well, the city of Bloomington is reminding residents to remove and properly dispose of batteries before you place them in a trash. This comes after a recent fire inside a Bloomington recycling truck. The blaze was caused by an electric lawnmower that was placed inside a recycling cart with its lithium battery still in it. City officials are asking people to remove batteries from equipment and take them to approved collection sites. And June is Alzheimer's Awareness Month, and for families facing a diagnosis, the disease can bring a lot of fear and uncertainty. Central Illinois health experts are recommending families focus on what their loved ones can still do while also preparing for changes in memory, personality, and daily routines. As the disease progresses, patients and support become especially important for caregivers. And a bill with implications on high school students' foreign language requirements passed the Senate and House. If signed by Governor Pritzker, it would mean students could take the already required 2 years of a language or 2 years of courses preparing them for a career, getting younger people involved in skilled trades earlier. A man accused of impersonating a Peoria sheriff's deputy will remain in custody pending his trial. 43-year-old Dennis Walker, who formerly went by the name Josh Coates, is charged with false personation. Coates is accused of pulling a man over, cutting his license in half, and driving off in an unmarked car. Police also raided his home, finding several uniforms, badges, a rifle, and more. And Peoria's own state senator Dave Kaler says this has been the toughest budget he's ever seen. Kaler says the budget was so difficult to balance this year because of the amount of cuts that happened to federal programs. Kaler says the current tax structure is not sustainable and lawmakers need to fix the ever-increasing property taxes. And police statistics can change at the drop of a dime. A police report from January to May in Peoria shows the city had one more homicide compared to a year ago. But despite the recent uptick in shootings, they're still down from that time frame. Peoria Police Chief Brad Dixon says it's better to look at the trends because the homicides over the past 5 years have significantly dropped, but they're not down enough. More news updates 24/7 on CIProud.com. 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
2: ABC News, I'm Mike Dubusky. This morning's latest jobs report shows employment grew more than analysts had been expecting.
3: The U.S. economy added 172,000 jobs in May, almost double what most analysts had been predicting. That lowers the risk of a recession. However, wage gains were modest at best. Young people are finding it tough to break into the job market because so many companies, while they aren't firing people, aren't really hiring them either. And employees haven't been leaving jobs they don't like either. The number of people who quit in April dropped to the lowest level since August of 2020, when COVID was running rampant.

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1: There was a hearing today on the Trump administration's efforts to build a ballroom at the White House, with lawyers for the president appealing a judge's decision, which had required the project to get congressional approval. And in Virginia, a life sentence for Brendan Banfield, the man convicted earlier this year of murdering his wife, Christine, and a man named Joseph Ryan. This is ABC News.
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1: 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We bring you up-to-the-minute news. Plus, we hear from every Monday the head coach and general manager of the Bloomington Bison, Philip Barsky. Thanks to our friends over at Luca Grill. Also, don't forget on Tuesday, our phone lines are open at 309-829-2345 for a Talk to Us Tuesday. 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
1: Well, the city of Bloomington is reminding residents to remove and properly dispose of batteries before you place them in a trash. This comes after a recent fire inside a Bloomington recycling truck. The blaze was caused by an electric lawnmower that was placed inside a recycling cart with its lithium battery still in it. City officials are asking people to remove batteries from equipment and take them to approved collection sites. And June is Alzheimer's Awareness Month, and for families facing a diagnosis, the disease can bring a lot of fear and uncertainty. Central Illinois health experts are recommending families focus on what their loved ones can still do while also preparing for changes in memory, personality, and daily routines. As the disease progresses, patients and support become especially important for caregivers. And a bill with implications on high school students' foreign language requirements passed the Senate and House. If signed by Governor Pritzker, it would mean students could take the already required 2 years of a language or 2 years of courses preparing them for a career, getting younger people involved in skilled trades earlier. The man accused of impersonating a Peoria sheriff's deputy will remain in custody pending his trial. 43-year-old Dennis Walker, who formerly went by the name Josh Coates, is charged with false personation. Coates is accused of pulling a man over, cutting his license in half, and driving off in an unmarked car. Police also raided his home, finding several uniforms, badges, a rifle, and more. And Peoria's own state senator Dave Kaler says this has been the toughest budget he's ever seen. Kaler says the budget was so difficult to balance this year because of the amount of cuts that happened to federal programs. Kaler says the current tax structure is not sustainable and lawmakers need to fix the ever-increasing property taxes. And police statistics can change at the drop of a dime. A police report from January to May in Peoria shows the city had one more homicide compared to a year ago. But despite the recent uptick in shootings, they're still down from that time frame. Peoria Police Chief Brad Dixon says it's better to look at the trends because the homicides over the past 5 years have significantly dropped, but they're not down enough. More news updates 24/7 on CIProud.com. 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
2: ABC News, I'm Mike Dubusky. This morning's latest jobs report shows employment grew more than analysts had been expecting.
3: The U.S. economy added 172,000 jobs in May, almost double what most analysts had been predicting. That lowers the risk of a recession. However, wage gains were modest at best. Young people are finding it tough to break into the job market because so many companies, while they aren't firing people, aren't really hiring them either. And employees haven't been leaving jobs they don't like either. The number of people who quit in April dropped to the lowest level since August of 2020, when COVID was running rampant. Sherry Preston, ABC News.
2: There was a hearing today on the Trump administration's efforts to build a ballroom at the White House, with lawyers for the president appealing a judge's decision, which had required the project to get congressional approval. And in Virginia, a life sentence for Brendan Banfield, the man convicted earlier this year of murdering his wife, Christine, and a man named Joseph Ryan. This is ABC News.
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1: 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I'm the afternoon host from 4 until 6, live and local coverage. 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Plus, we hear from every Monday the head coach and general manager of the Bloomington Bison, Philip Barsky. Thanks to our friends over at Luca Grill. Also, don't forget on Tuesday, our phone lines are open at 309-829-2345 for a Talk to Us Tuesday. 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I'm Blake Haas, afternoon show host, weekdays from 4 until 6 on the Voice of Central Illinois. 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

0: WJBC and Beer Nuts present the Scott Miller Show hat. This is an embroidered baseball cap. On the front of it, the Beer Nuts logo and the Scott Miller Show logo. And on the back of the hat, my cartoon photo with the big mustache. This is not a contest prize. This hat is not for sale. The only way to get a Scott Miller hat is when I gift them randomly. Now, there is only one rule. You cannot ask for a hat. If you ask for one, you are restricted from receiving a hat. You are banned. You do not get a hat. WJBC, good morning. Who's this?
1: Good morning. This is your mom. I want a hat. I'm a down low.
0: Mom?
1: We won't tell anybody.
0: What is rule number one?
2: Don't ask for a hat.
0: No hat for her.
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4: Well, the city of Bloomington is reminding residents to remove and properly dispose of batteries before you place them in a trash. This comes after a recent fire inside a Bloomington recycling truck. The blaze was caused by an electric lawnmower that was placed inside a recycling cart with its lithium battery still in it. City officials are asking people to remove batteries from equipment and take them to approved collection sites. And June is Alzheimer's Awareness Month, and for families facing a diagnosis, the disease can bring a lot of fear and uncertainty. Central Illinois health experts are recommending families focus on what their loved ones can still do while also preparing for changes in memory, personality, and daily routines. As the disease progresses, patience and support become especially important for caregivers. And a bill with implications on high school students' foreign language requirements passed the Senate and House. If signed by Governor Pritzker, it would mean students could take the already required 2 years of a language or 2 years of courses preparing them for a career, getting younger people involved in skilled trades earlier. The man accused of impersonating a Peoria sheriff's deputy will remain in custody pending his trial. 43-year-old Dennis Walker, who formerly went by the name Josh Coates, is charged with false personation. Coates is accused of pulling a man over, cutting his license in half, and driving off in an unmarked car. Police also raided his home, finding several uniforms, badges, a rifle, and more. And Peoria's own state senator Dave Kaler says this has been the toughest budget he's ever seen. Kaler says the budget was so difficult to balance this year because of the amount of cuts that happened to federal programs. Kaler says the current tax structure is not sustainable and lawmakers need to fix the ever-increasing property taxes. And police statistics can change at the drop of a dime. A police report from January to May in Peoria shows the city had one more homicide compared to a year ago. But despite the recent uptick in shootings, they're still down from that time frame. Peoria Police Chief Brad Dixon says it's better to look at the trends because the homicides over the past 5 years have significantly dropped, but they're not down enough. More news updates 24/7 on CIProud.com. 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
5: ABC News, I'm Mike Dubusky. This morning's latest jobs report shows employment grew more than analysts had been expecting.
6: The U.S. economy added 172,000 jobs in May, almost double what most analysts had been predicting. That lowers the risk of a recession. However, wage gains were modest at best. Young people are finding it tough to break into the job market because so many companies, while they aren't firing people, aren't really hiring them either. And employees haven't been leaving jobs they don't like either. The number of people who quit in April dropped to the lowest level since August of 2020, when COVID was running rampant. Sherry Preston, ABC News.
5: There was a hearing today on the Trump administration's efforts to build a ballroom at the White House, with lawyers for the president appealing a judge's decision, which had required the project to get congressional approval. And in Virginia, a life sentence for Brendan Banfield, the man convicted earlier this year of murdering his wife, Christine, and a man named Joseph Ryan. This is ABC News.
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1: 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Thanks to our friends over at Luca Grill. Also, don't forget on Tuesday, our phone lines are open at 309-829-2345 for a Talk to Us Tuesday. 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
18: From ABC News, I'm Chuck Sievertson. Another exciting NBA postseason game, the finals, game two last night in San Antonio. The New York Knicks won by a single point. ABC's Ryan Field.
19: We were all tied up at 104. Then with 12 seconds left, one of the wildest plays you will ever see with a game on the line. Victor Wembanyama's pass off the back of Stephon Castle. Brunson gets it, is fouled, makes one free throw to take the lead. Wemby with one final shot with the game on the line, and it's no good. The Knicks somehow, some way, pull off an incredible win.
18: Game three is Monday night in New York. The Knicks lead the series 2-0. Democrat Javier Becerra's advanced to the general election for California governor to succeed Democratic incumbent Gavin Newsom. Matter of Time has become a federal case. ABC's Alex Stone in Los Angeles.
20: California's vote count for governor and mayor of Los Angeles is still ongoing from Tuesday night's primary. President Trump has made claims without any evidence that the slow count is due to Democrats trying to steal the election. The president had said the U.S. attorney in L.A. is investigating. Initially on Thursday, the U.S. attorney had no comment. But now the U.S. attorney's office in L.A. says there are multiple election fraud investigations underway, but did not give any specifics.
18: Graham Plattner has been leading Governor Janet Mills ahead of Maine's Democratic primary for U.S. Senate. But two identified women in a New York Times article claim they were physically abused by him during their relationships. Plattner making this appeal last night, saying he shared his personal issues a decade ago.
21: As I shared my personal journey through PTSD and darkness of recovery and accountability and growth, Maine had my back.
18: Tuesday's winner will go up against Republican incumbent Senator Susan Collins. You're listening to ABC News.
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18: Some changes have been made to how the Pentagon categorizes religions and the armed services, scaling down the list from 200 to 31. ABC News senior Pentagon reporter Louis Martinez.
3: What we did see is a consolidation of a lot of Christian denominations into maybe more than 20 on the 31 that are now on this approved religious codes list. You see agnostics, you see Buddhists, Hindus, Islam, Judaism, Sikh, 20 or so Christian denominations that are integrated into this group.
18: Uganda has closed its border with Congo over Ebola fears. This idea that a slowdown is needed to control a technology about which so many people are concerned. ABC's Mike Dubusky.
9: Researchers at the artificial intelligence company Anthropic are calling for a coordinated slowdown or pause of AI advancement. In a post on the company's blog, Anthropic says a pause would stop AI technology from running out of control.
18: A surprising reason for a surge in returns at retail clothing stores. ABC's Sherry Preston.
10: Weight loss drugs may be one of the reasons that returns are piling up for retailers. The Wall Street Journal says stores are seeing a trend of shoppers ordering several sizes of a garment and then returning the ones that don't fit.
18: Pope Leo acknowledging as he headed to Spain that he's competing with another VIP in Madrid this weekend, Bad Bunny. Performing two shows in his Spanish tour, Pope Leo says there are indications of a spiritual awakening in Spain, so he thinks he'll do okay. Chuck Sievertson, ABC News.
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14: 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Give Lean a shot.
15: It's the weekend. They're not moving forward with the fund. We start here. Under pressure from the president's own party, the acting attorney general says, never mind.
16: We are not moving forward with the fund.
25: Not moving forward ever.
16: Correct.
15: Will it be enough to assuage growing GOP concerns on Capitol Hill? There's a new acting head of the intelligence community.
4: The thing he has going for him is that he is a close ally of President Trump, regardless of what top advisors to Trump think of him.
15: What you need to know about Bill Pulte. And some moms are now worried their kids could become stateless.
5: My baby was born here. He should belong to this country.
15: Key ruling still to come at the Supreme Court. From ABC News, this is Start Here Weekend. I'm Stephen Portnoy. Hello, happy weekend. Brad Milkey's out on assignment this week, but I've got you covered from D.C. That being said, let's get into it. The political world was rocked last month when news broke that the president had settled a lawsuit with his own administration to create what officials had called an anti-weaponization fund. The $1.8 billion fund would pay out claims to those who alleged they were victims of governmental abuses.
6: The people that would get the money are people, some of whom have been prosecuted completely disproportionate to any crime they've ever committed.
15: When they were repeatedly asked, Trump administration officials never ruled out the possibility that some of the money might go toward those who assaulted police officers on January 6th.
7: Trump is shaking hands with himself in order to fund his insurrectionist army to the tune of billions of dollars.
8: There are folks that smashed windows, there are folks that attacked law enforcement, there are folks that beat them with poles and the American flag, folks that sprayed bear spray in their face of law enforcement. I don't understand why any of those folks would receive any kind of compensation.
15: After weeks of mounting criticism, including from Republicans, on Tuesday, the plan to create the fund came to a screeching halt. So let's bring in ABC's Capitol Hill correspondent Jay O'Brien. Jay, what did we hear from the acting attorney general this week?
25: Well, the acting attorney general, Stephen, was in front of a House hearing that was ostensibly about the Department of Justice budget. But this hearing was closely monitored across the Capitol, including all the way on the other side of the Capitol in the Senate. And it's because, as you said, that so-called anti-weaponization fund of the president's that came out of that settlement with his own IRS went over like a lead balloon with Senate Republicans last month.
26: Was this a miscalculation of the president?
27: Yes, I guess I'd call it that.
25: A number of Senate Republicans, including those who are not normally critical of President Trump, said they had serious issues with this fund. Some thought it was illegal. Some had concerns about what you said, the potential payments to January 6th rioters.
28: Sends the signal, hey, go breach the Capitol, destroy the building, assault police officers. You may even get compensated for someday. That's absurd.
25: Some just said it was a distraction that wasn't needed now as Republicans were trying to coalesce around passing this $70 billion budget bill to fund Trump's immigration crackdown and ICE and Customs and Border Protection. And so there was serious opposition here, a kind of Republican revolt that, frankly, we don't see a lot on Capitol Hill. And so it became clear last month that the budget bill was not going to move forward while Republicans had these issues with the anti-weaponization fund. Then Republican leaders came out in opposition to it. Speaker of the House Mike Johnson meets earlier this week with President Trump at the White House, in which he said he made it clear to the president the votes are not there in the House for this fund, let alone the Senate. Then we hear from John Thune, the top Republican in the Senate, who says all eyes are really on what Todd Blanche is going to say in the House, and will it quell the concerns of Senate Republicans? Remember, it came after the DOJ said that they weren't going to oppose a judge's order that temporarily blocked this fund from going into effect, but that's only temporary and it only pertains to that court case. So what could the attorney general say here to further placate the concerns of Republicans?
29: We are not moving forward with the fund.
30: Not moving forward ever.
29: Correct.
30: Oh.
25: And what the acting attorney general essentially said here is the fund is dead.
15: Well, Democrats on the House Appropriations Committee did press Blanche to explain exactly what was being halted. What about this addendum that he signed that set aside the possibility of, say, tax audits of the president, his family, and his businesses?
25: That's still in play, according to the acting attorney general.
29: There was a settlement that the IRS entered into with President Trump and others, his family and his companies. As part of that settlement, as is customary in IRS settlements, there's the separate AG order.
25: That is an agreement that the IRS came to with President Trump, again, in this settlement where he sued his own agency and then settled with his own agency, in which it says that the IRS will not take any kind of action audits, other kinds of criminal action, civil action, etc., against President Trump, his family, their businesses, on down, based on filings that had been made up to the date of this agreement. So it doesn't apply in the future, but it essentially gives them, and the word Democrats kept using over and over again was immunity for past tax actions.
1: You just gave the president's family a tax immunity to the tune of about $100 million.
29: Not true.
25: There's no indication the IRS is looking into the Trump family or the Trump organization, but because of this agreement, which the acting attorney general says is still in place, they cannot. But in addition to that, the question is this fund still in play? The acting attorney general, Blanche, said they're not moving forward with it, but he didn't really specify if that change is going to go down on paper, if they're going to amend this settlement to actually reflect that there will be no fund, or if you just take the word of Blanche and President Trump here.
30: So if it won't progress after June 12th, that's great to hear, and we hope to see this in writing.
29: I mean, I think there'll be a transcript of what I say here, so that, will be in writing.
25: And it's very much unclear, Stephen, how that's going to go over with Senate Republicans.
2: So let's dig into that. So you mentioned the Senate's on the cusp of moving forward with this reconciliation bill that on a simple majority vote would fund immigration enforcement for three more years. What are we hearing from senators?
25: There are some senators, Stephen, who have accepted what Blanche said and essentially are taking his word for it that this fund that so many of them did not want is now dead on arrival. It's not going to go forward, and therefore they can finally get back on track with that budget bill that you were mentioning. But look, it's still early on in this process of kind of buying what Blanche is selling here. His hearing was late in the afternoon. There will be this question facing senators as we go into the day today is, are they fully confident with what Blanche said? Are they able to take him at his word, or do they want something down on paper? And really, while we haven't heard much of that, it only takes one really loud Senate Republican voice to say, I am not satisfied with what Blanche is saying, and I want something more firm. That could throw a lot of sand into the gears of this budget bill process.
2: And President Trump was asked if the fund was dead, and he said he did not know and would have to ask the lawyers about it. The president also formally nominated Blanche on Thursday for attorney general. He could face an uphill battle in the Senate. All right, Jay O'Brien, our Capitol Hill correspondent, thanks so much.
25: Thank you.
2: Next up on Start Here Weekend, the nation's mortgage watchdog is also now its intelligence chief. That's after the break.
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15: Welcome back to Start Here Weekend from ABC News. I'm Stephen Portnoy. In the aftermath of 9/11, there were a lot of questions about whether the U.S. intelligence community missed the signs, noting a lack of communication between the varying agencies charged with collecting information on America's adversaries. The 9/11 Commission suggested creating a new cabinet-level department to coordinate the work of the CIA and over a dozen other intelligence agencies. As it happened, around that same time, there was intense criticism of how the CIA handled intelligence ahead of the Iraq War. Then CIA Director George Tenet famously said the sense that Iraq had weapons of mass destruction was a slam dunk.
9: Do you feel in some way that you were made a scapegoat for the Iraq War?
15: Critics accused the Bush administration of politicizing that intelligence.
10: Some tried to look at slam dunk as a seminal moment in the president's decision to go to war, and I never believed that to be the case.
15: In 2004, Congress passed a reform bill establishing the Office of the Director of National Intelligence. Its head, according to the statute, should be someone with extensive national security expertise. Tulsi Gabbard has had the role in President Trump's second term, but she's leaving at the end of this month, citing her husband's bone cancer.
13: Tulsi, we're praying for you and for your husband. Her husband's not feeling great, but he's going to feel great soon. You're going to get him better.
15: On Tuesday, the president named his choice to succeed her and lead America's 18 intelligence agencies. His name is Bill Pulte, and it's a familiar name to ABC's Washington managing editor, Catherine Falders. Catherine, first off, who is Bill Pulte?
4: Stephen, it's a great question. Bill Pulte is the director of the Federal Housing Finance Agency. Of course, this is a little known agency. We've heard more about it recently because of who runs it, but it basically regulates the secondary mortgage market. So where loans are bought and sold, that's what the Federal Housing Finance Agency does. Well, that is the director of the Federal Housing Finance Agency, this guy by the name of Bill Pulte. Well, he has been named the acting director of national intelligence. Now, it's important to understand who Bill Pulte is. Sources who I've spoken to for a long time in this administration have said they don't believe he's qualified for the Federal Housing Finance Agency now, let alone to lead the DNI, to be the nation's top spy chief.
17: Bill Pulte is deeply unserious, deeply dangerous, and deeply unqualified.
4: To bring you back a little bit here, Bill Pulte is really best known for launching or issuing criminal referrals in the Trump administration's probes as it relates to mortgage fraud. You and I have talked about this a lot. We know the Trump administration has targeted Lisa Cook, right? The Federal Reserve governor.
19: If you're going to be in charge of the Federal Reserve, damn, you better sure know how to fill out a mortgage application. And boy, it's awfully weird that she potentially saved a lot of money by making so-called clerical errors, which were not clerical errors.
4: New York Attorney General Letitia James.
5: But I can only speak to the mortgage fraud allegations, which is, I believe she's guilty as hell. She's crooked.
4: Senator Adam Schiff, for example, Swalwell, Eric Swalwell, he has targeted all of them. Mm. This has been one of Trump's top priorities. So Bill Pulte became known this way in his current job as head of the Federal Housing Finance Agency and has caused quite a bit of a stir internally in the administration, generally speaking, because of his push for these investigations behind the scenes, because he's pushed certain information that maybe even people at the Department of Justice don't agree with. Hmm. The thing he has going for him is that he is a close ally of President Trump, regardless of what top advisors to Trump think of him. So I can imagine that when he was announced to replace Tulsi Gabbard, there was one person who obviously really wanted that to happen. It was the president himself. I'm told that a lot of senior White House officials, senior administration officials didn't really think that Trump was going to follow through with this, didn't think he was going to do it, and they're left scratching their heads.
2: That's really all very interesting. I want to reflect on the woman who he would be replacing. It seems to me that Tulsi Gabbard made her mark as the director of national intelligence in two key ways. First, I can think of the fact that she helmed the declassification of a wide range of documents. Think of the JFK and the MLK documents last year. Also stuff from the early days of the Russia probe. And secondly, she also showed up at the FBI's raid on the Fulton County Election Center, positioning herself as something of an investigator of election fraud in a place where there's been no proof of such fraud. Does the choice of Bill Pulte to succeed her, at least in an acting capacity, give us a sense of what might be in store for ODNI in the months to come in the president's mind?
4: When you lay it out that way, and it's the perfect way of thinking about how Bill Pulte got this acting job, then he's the perfect person for this job in Trump's mind, because he is best known in the Trump administration for launching probes into several of the president's perceived political enemies. Of course, as we just discussed, over allegations of mortgage fraud and those types of investigations. So again, from where President Trump sits, and you hear often him talk about the fact that he wants his administration going after various people, then Pulte, in that sense, is the perfect replacement for Tulsi Gabbard, given Tulsi Gabbard's involvement in these investigations, if you will, and the Fulton County search and raid for those ballots, then absolutely. But when you think about what the job actually entails and becoming the nation's top spy chief, being involved in some of the most sensitive information, he doesn't have any intelligence experience.
6: Does his lack of national security and intelligence background concern you at all? It concerns some of your colleagues?
11: No, I mean, if you look at most of these jobs, it's always helpful to have background, but it's also, you want people that are good at process, because that's a lot of this is organizing things. So I think he'll do a good job.
4: It really makes you wonder what President Trump wants the job to actually be.
2: And meanwhile, here's what the president had to say about Pulte on Thursday.
12: It's an acting position. It's not a permanent. He's not going to be permanent because, you know, I don't think he'd want to be permanent.
2: But Catherine, when it comes to the permanence of this, could the president change his tune and make him the choice anyway?
4: You know, it's a good question. I think he could be. But then, of course, the question is, does he get confirmed by the Senate? It was fascinating to hear senators be asked this question on Capitol Hill, and none of them really wanted to answer the question.
16: I'll defer to the chairman on that. We were just made aware of that appointment this morning.
4: They just kept punting to their other colleagues who said, some of them said, I don't want to comment, or I don't know that he has any relevant experience.
18: We have four more weeks with Director Gabbard as the DNI, and I look forward to implementing last year's Intelligence Authorization Act with her.
4: I think they want to hold their fire a bit until they see whether President Trump is serious with actually nominating this guy to be the next spy chief, but we'll have to see. But there's one other thing that I want to point out about this, which is all, again, the fascinating backdrop to what the president likely wants Pulte to do in this role. We reported, and I believe this was about 6 months back, that this Department of Justice even had at one point investigated Pulte himself and his team, and they were investigating whether or not Pulte was interfering in ongoing investigations. Now, of course, he hasn't been accused of any wrongdoing, but just a full circle moment when Pulte is being tasked with launching these politically sensitive investigations, or at least being involved in them. And now he's, or at least was, being investigated himself.
2: Talk about sensitive stuff. There's also a coming deadline next Friday. A key portion of the FISA Act, Section 702, which authorizes warrantless wiretapping outside the U.S., is set to expire June 12th. The intelligence community always describes it as a critical need, but it's always controversial in Congress, which has already kicked the can on it to next Friday. You have to wonder now whether this pick of Pulte might complicate the chances of passage of the FISA bill ahead of next week's deadline. All right, ABC's Catherine Falders, thank you so much.
4: Thanks, Stephen.
2: We're at the point in the year, June, when school kids start to go on summer break, when wedding venues start operating practically around the clock, and when the Supreme Court has us on the edge of our seats awaiting some of the most highly anticipated cases of the term. The justices gathered again this week, and they will between now and the end of the month, though it might slip into July. The court will hand down cases that ABC's Devin Dwyer has been flagging for us all year, including the one about President Trump's executive order on birthright citizenship. Devin is our senior Washington reporter who covers the court. And Devin, I want to ask you about the interviews you've recently done with moms. Moms who fear the court could rule their kids are stateless. What did those moms tell you?
1: So much anxiety out there, Stephen, among immigrant communities, but especially immigrant mothers of young American children. I did speak to a number of them about their fears about this looming decision from the Supreme Court about whether or not President Trump's executive order ending birthright citizenship, that idea in the country that, you know, if you're born on American soil, you are an American citizen at birth. He wants to end that. The ramifications could be sweeping. I think a lot of us take that privilege for granted. But these parents are really at the heart of this case, and we went right to them to

0: WJBC and Beer Nuts present the Scott Miller Show hat. This is an embroidered baseball cap. On the front of it, the Beer Nuts logo and the Scott Miller Show logo. And on the back of the hat, my cartoon photo with the big mustache. This is not a contest prize. This hat is not for sale. The only way to get a Scott Miller hat is when I gift them randomly. Now, there is only one rule. You cannot ask for a hat. If you ask for one, you are restricted from receiving a hat. You are banned. You do not get a hat. WJBC, good morning. Who's this?
1: Good morning. This is your mom. I want a hat. I'm a down low.
0: Mom?
1: We won't tell anybody.
0: What is rule number one?
2: Don't ask for a hat.
0: No hat for her.
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4: 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Also, don't forget on Tuesday, our phone lines are open at 309-829-2345 for a Talk to Us Tuesday. 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I'm the afternoon host from 4 until 6, live and local coverage. 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Also, don't forget on Tuesday, our phone lines are open at 309-829-2345 for a Talk to Us Tuesday. 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I'm the afternoon host from 4 until 6, live and local coverage. We bring you up-to-the-minute news. Plus, we hear from every Monday the head coach and general manager of the Bloomington Bison, Philip Barsky. Thanks to our friends over at Luca Grill. Also, don't forget on Tuesday, our phone lines are open at 309-829-2345 for a Talk to Us Tuesday. 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
1: Welcome back to Start Here Weekend from ABC News. I'm Stephen Portnoy. Before the break, we were talking with ABC's Devin Dwyer about birthright citizenship and this highly anticipated ruling from the Supreme Court on it. Devin, you mentioned a woman under the pseudonym of Lily and her son who obtained U.S. citizenship because he was born here in the States. Tell us a little bit more about her and what a potential ruling to end birthright citizenship could mean for them.
2: So she's a temporary asylum seeker. It hasn't been confirmed yet that she can seek refuge in the United States. Therefore, if this order takes effect, she would be one of the parents who would be disqualified from having their children get citizenship.
3: My baby deserves the citizenship, yeah. He shouldn't be stateless.
2: Really gut-wrenching and emotional testimony from her about what she fears for her son as this goes forward. And she loves the United States, but now she's very conflicted. Another immigrant who gave us her name, Viviana, she's a D.C. resident who came to the United States legally, was here for a while on a visa, but that expired. And now she's undocumented. She's living in the shadows. She's making money under the table. And she very courageously spoke with us on camera.
4: Are you afraid that the government might take your daughter's citizenship away?
5: Of course I am. I'm very afraid. Not only my daughter, there are many children who would lose their privileges that they have, such as medical insurance, also to attend school normally.
2: She's a four-year-old daughter born in the United States, again, an American citizen, but there's real concern among a cohort of immigrant families that if the president gets his way, that these new policies could be applied retroactively to children of some of these immigrants. So the administration denies that, says this is all forward-looking from the date the order would take effect. But the legal experts I've talked to say the reasoning that the court could give to uphold the president's order would be hard to contain to just prospective application, and certainly leaves the door open to a future administration taking that away. So a lot of concern, even if sort of the consensus thought, Steve, is that the court won't go along with this plan by the president, but, you know, anything can happen.
1: Well, when we covered the oral argument in early April, I remember we heard the administration's lawyer, John Sauer, really leaning into what he called birth tourism, this idea that people fly here to the U.S. with the sole intent of giving birth here.
2: Well, there were lots of explanations for this policy given by the Trump administration during oral arguments, Steve. One you just gave. I mean, we have people coming over. The data is murky, but the government believes and says it knows, at least anecdotally, that it is happening. And there's also the comparison to, internationally.
6: That the United States rule of nearly unrestricted birthright citizenship is an outlier among modern nations. It's a very small minority of nations that have that rule, for example.
2: But you heard from Brett Kavanaugh during these arguments in April that as compelling as those arguments may be, those are policy arguments.
7: I guess I'm not seeing the relevance as a legal, constitutional, interpretive matter necessarily, although I understand it's a very good point as a policy matter.
2: Policies can be changed by Congress. They can be changed and adjusted in the Constitution. But that is not how judges judge. They judge based on what's in the law, what's written in the text. And so we did have indications from the court, including many conservatives, that the text simply doesn't allow the president to unilaterally change this policy, even if there are some pretty sound arguments for why it should be changed. And the government struggled to defend, at least on the text of the law, why it could do what it says it wants to do.
1: Well, the case essentially calls into question whether the president can, on his own, reinterpret the 14th Amendment, which says that all persons born or naturalized in the United States and subject to the jurisdiction thereof are citizens. And we're also talking about a Supreme Court precedent that dates back to the late 1800s.
2: Yeah, I mean, this has been the law of the land in the United States for over 125 years, previously addressed by the Supreme Court. In fact, in a very famous case called Wong Kim Ark, it was a baby. Wong was a baby born to Chinese nationals in California in the 1890s. And the Supreme Court said he was automatically a citizen under the 14th Amendment, even though his parents were Chinese citizens. And that has prevailed.
8: I couldn't imagine we would be in this situation, that when we were children, the understanding you're born here, you're American. Was that simple?
2: We spoke to his great grandson, Norman Wong, and he too was worried that that legacy from his family and generations ago and the Supreme Court's precedent could slip away.
1: One of the most powerful moments from the oral argument was when, in justifying the administration's position, you heard John Sauer say, "It's a new world." And then Chief Justice John Roberts said, "Well, it may be a new world, but it's the same Constitution." We should note the Supreme Court issued rulings on three cases this week, including one involving the FCC versus AT&T. That had to do with fines, but the waiting continues on birthright citizenship. All right, ABC's Devin Dwyer, thanks so much.
2: Thanks, Stephen.
1: The war in Iran had another flare-up this week, with the U.S. carrying out self-defense strikes, shooting down missiles and drones fired at Kuwait and Bahrain. The U.S. also hit an Iranian military site. We heard from a top global economic official this week, the head of a multinational group called the OECD. He said that while the year began with robust momentum, his group's economic outlook has weakened significantly since the start of the war, with its effects likely to be felt for some time. He says the longer war-related disruptions last, the larger the economic and social costs become. The president had this to say in the Oval Office.
9: But we've got to take a little detour and go down to a place called the Islamic Republic of Iran. And we're going to have to stop them from having a nuclear weapon. That's what we've done.
1: President Trump has said gas prices will plummet as soon as the war is over. But experts are increasingly warning that there's something of an iceberg ahead, even if the Strait of Hormuz were to reopen immediately. So let's bring in ABC's Elizabeth Schulze, who covers economics. Elizabeth, tell us, why are these experts so worried?
10: The key issue here, Stephen, is that we are now at a point where the world is literally running low on its reserves of oil. And we have been talking about now for months about how a huge supply of oil in the global market is basically stuck sitting on tankers in the Strait of Hormuz because those ships are not moving through the strait. One-fifth of the world's oil would go through the strait before the war, and a lot of that's pretty much still at a standstill. But the problem now is that as this is dragged into 3 months, a lot of the world's stockpile of oil, basically those reserves for a situation like this, are starting to run low. And we are starting to hear, Stephen, increasingly dire warnings from top oil executives from companies like Exxon and Chevron about how, if this continues for another 3-4 weeks, if we go through the month of June without any movement through the strait, we could essentially start depleting the oil inventories across the world.
1: Yeah, a senior executive at ExxonMobil sounded the alarm on this at a conference last week.
11: We're approaching unheard of inventory levels. I mean, really, really low levels. You can debate whether that's going to hit those really low levels in 2 weeks or 3 weeks. But once you get to that point, then you'll see price shoot up.
1: Okay, so it sounds like he's giving a pretty strong warning here about supply and demand.
10: And look, this sounds a little alarmist because we are still producing oil. So we're not saying here, Stephen, that we're going to run out of oil entirely, right? The U.S. is still pumping oil. Other countries are. That is going out into the global market. But the problem is, to help blunt some of this supply shock, we've been digging deeper into the reserves, into inventories. And that only lasts for so long. And why there are concerns is because at this point in the war, at this point in this crisis, there was really an expectation in the oil market that this would be resolved, and it's not. And if we continue to go on, there's no resolution and there's no way to kind of make up for this stockpile of oil that's been drained. At one point, you really do run into a place where that is a real different level of a shock to the global market.
1: All right, we're up against our final break right now, but when we come back, we'll have more on what this has meant for gas prices here in the U.S. and how the blockade of the strait could stretch even further into the year. That's after the...
0: 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I'm Blake Oz. 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I'm the afternoon host from 4 until 6, live and local coverage. We bring you up-to-the-minute news. Plus, we hear from every Monday the head coach and general manager of the Bloomington Bison, Philip Barsky. Thanks to our friends over at Luca Grill. Also, don't forget on Tuesday, our phone lines are open at 309-829-2345 for a Talk to Us Tuesday. 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Thanks to our friends over at Luca Grill. Also, don't forget on Tuesday, our phone lines are open at 309-829-2345 for a Talk to Us Tuesday. 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
1: Welcome back to Start Here Weekend from ABC News. I'm Stephen Portnoy. Before the break, we were talking with ABC's Elizabeth Schulze about the economic impact of the war with Iran, particularly on the price of oil. And Elizabeth, you mentioned how the U.S. and other countries have been relying on their oil reserves and that it's only a matter of time before the short-running supply becomes a global shock that we really haven't seen before. So how has this affected the average American at the pump so far, and what's the president saying about a potential end to this conflict?
10: You know, I think we should point out for the average person at home listening, we have actually seen gas prices go down in the past couple of weeks. Mm-hmm. The national average is closer right now to $4.20. We had been up around $4.50 just a few weeks ago. And a lot of that has been because we've seen oil prices come down on expectations that this would be resolved, that there would be a deal that would start to get that oil flowing again, that would be a path toward resolution. But now you've got President Trump saying, we might not see the blockade in the Strait of Hormuz end until Labor Day. You have oil executives warning that that means that oil is not going to get even close to the levels that it was moving before the war. And as that continues, that's where this pain could really start to enter kind of a next level, where you could see gas prices tick up again. You could see oil prices go even higher. Let's keep in mind, though, Stephen, since the start of the Iran war at the start of March, the typical household, according to Moody's Analytics, has now paid an extra $450 in fuel-related expenses. And we have been talking to people across the country who say that is a very big difference in their budget.
12: It shouldn't be this hard for anyone to make ends meet.
10: I had a chance to talk with Amanda Hamilton, who she has to drive regularly 2 hours for her daughter's doctor's appointments. Her daughter has a condition called cerebral palsy, and driving for her is a non-negotiable.
12: I think that there's a huge disconnect between just the regular Joe, we're, you know, like just everyday Americans, and those who hold the power to make the changes that need to actually happen for prices to be lower.
10: And when you're thinking about those increases in gas prices, that is a big difference that makes you have to cut back in other parts of your budget. And as long as we're seeing these prices higher, maybe they've come down in a couple of weeks, but they're still a lot higher than they were a couple months ago. That is a significant impact on a lot of households, especially when you think about the fact that so many households are already feeling the impact of persistently high prices over the past couple of years. Also, as we've already seen happen in the past month or so, that also trickles into other prices in the economy beyond just the prices that people are paying for fuel, for gas, for diesel.
1: And that could have spillover effects, inflationary effects across the economy for goods and services. Perhaps, with all that in mind, the House voted 215 to 208 in favor of a resolution to end the Iran war. It's the first time this has happened in the case of the Iran war. Four Republicans joined with Democrats to do it. It's a symbolic act. It's a resolution that would not wind up on the president's desk, given how it's been written. And the administration believes the War Powers Act itself is unconstitutional. Okay, ABC's Elizabeth Schulze, thank you so much.
10: Thanks, Stephen.
1: And one last thing. Tales of the swashbuckling pirates who sailed the high seas and partied in tropical ports are legendary. There's Blackbeard, Captain Kidd, the fictional Jack Sparrow from the movie Pirates of the Caribbean from ABC's parent company, Disney.
13: You are without doubt the worst pirate I've ever heard of.
14: But you have heard of me.
1: But are these stories just tales of adventure? What was the pirate life really like? Well, one expert says a new discovery in the Bahamas has helped to close the gap between Hollywood myth and history. A treasured find buried not on land, but at sea.
15: Some people tell you that they were freedom fighters, you know, sticking it to the man. And others will say, well, they were just criminals and rapists.
1: That's Dr. Sean Kingsley, a marine archaeologist and explorer who has studied underwater sites for more than 30 years. He also founded Wreck Watch, a magazine dedicated to shipwreck exploration.
15: You got to imagine a ship full of men who are in their 20s, full of testosterone. They're fed up with bad conditions in the Royal Navy. And hey, here's an opportunity to make between 100 and 1,000% more money on the high seas without being told what to do and what to wear. So it was ultimate freedom.
1: Kingsley says Nassau, the capital city of the Bahamas, was the pirate destination during what he calls the golden age of piracy. He says it all started with a guy named Henry Avery, who'd been dubbed the King of Pirates.
15: We all heard of Blackbeard, but very few have heard actually of Henry Avery. So in 1609, 1995, Henry Avery rips off the biggest treasure heist on the high seas. The Emperor of India's treasure ship called the Gunsway of $149 million. And he brings all that loot into Nassau in the Bahamas and realizes he can bribe the governors, and it's a perfect spot to lay low.
1: From then on, Nassau's place in pirate lore was solidified. Fast forward from the late 17th century to the early 21st, and evidence of the Golden Age is limited. On a visit to the Bahamas, Kingsley wondered why. He asked his friend and fellow archaeologist Michael Pateman of the Bahamas Maritime Museum.
15: I went, where are the pirates? You know, apart from buying black beers, rum cake in downtown Nassau, they've gone, they've disappeared. There's nothing preserved on land. So I said to Michael, listen, what about wrecks? You know, pottery and glass in the archaeological record, scientifically, they cannot disappear. And he said, well, guess what? No one has ever gone looking.
1: The two archaeologists launched the New Providence Pirates Expedition, working closely with local officials. They eventually got permission to search the seabed near Nassau Harbor for pirate shipwrecks, the first time anyone had officially explored the area.
15: They don't really have a marine archaeology unit, so it was a really interesting opportunity for them to see how it's done. And we had an agreement. We weren't interested in ownership. We saw ourselves as custodians. We wanted to bring on the next generation. Most of the crew were Bahamian.
1: It was surely going to be risky. Kingsley says what was once a hotbed for pirates is also a large habitat for sharks. And then there are the riptides and cruise ships that crisscross the waters. It was also possible the team wouldn't find anything at all. The harbor had been dredged over the years to make room for today's megaships. Well, late last year, Kingsley and his team made their way to the Bahamas for their scuba diving mission. And this week they announced their historic discovery. What Kingsley says are the first ever pirate shipwrecks found in Nassau.
15: As the dust started to move in the sediment, I saw some wood sticking out of the seabed and cleaned it off. And there's an entire wooden hull, not built with iron nails, but built with wooden tree nails, which was a kind of 18th century way of shipbuilding. And a big beast of a ship and of the right period. So to actually touch a deck that a pirate walked on was really a once-in-a-lifetime experience.
1: In total, the team found six new shipwrecks, determining three of them to be from the Golden Age of piracy. They also discovered artifacts, like glass bottles, which they figure might have once been filled with wine or rum, tobacco pipes, lead musket balls.
15: We've got a swivel gun, which was an anti-personnel cannon that was the weapon of choice for pirates. They put it, attach it to a rail and like a machine gun, a real mess of blood everywhere.
1: All of these artifacts will eventually be held at the National Museum of the Bahamas. But this isn't the end of the story for these explorers. Kingsley says the next steps will involve bringing in more high-tech equipment, using drones and robots to map out the area for future dives, where they hope to discover even more. There's a possibility one of the shipwrecks might even be tied to Henry Avery himself, but more study is needed.
15: Without doing something called dendrochronology, where you put a thin slice through the keel and send that off to look at the tree rings and work out the absolute year when that ship sank. You got to be quite cautious, I think.
1: So the pirates of Nassau may be long gone, but with the work of these explorers, their stories are finally rising to the surface. Thank you so much for listening to Start Here Weekend from ABC News. Start Here Weekend is produced by Aaron Ferrer, Emily Schutz, Kelly Therese, Jen Newman, and Anthony Ali. Ariel Chester is our social media producer. Josh Cohen is director of podcast programming. Brad Milkey is our managing editor. Thanks to John Newman, Tara Gimbel, Eamon McNiff, and Katie Dendaz. 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
18: from Austin, ABC News, I'm Chuck Severson. This issue of time this has become a federal case, says ABC's Alex Stone in Los Angeles.
19: California's vote count for governor and mayor of Los Angeles is still ongoing from Tuesday night's primary. But now the U.S. Attorney's Office in L.A. says there are multiple election fraud investigations underway, but did not give any specifics.
18: Democrat Javier Becerra has advanced to the general election for California governor to succeed Democratic incumbent Gavin Newsom. Graham Plattner has been leading Governor Janet Mills ahead of Maine's Democratic primary for U.S. Senate, but two identified women in a New York Times article claim they were physically abused by him during their relationships. Plattner making an appeal for understanding last night, mentioning his battles with post-traumatic stress disorder.
20: Now, as every single piece of that past and journey gets dug up, litigated, and weaponized,
21: we'll talk about this.
20: You have my back. Out there that's
18: trying to the winner of Tuesday's primary will face longtime Maine Republican Senator right now, Susan Collins. Stevens, Bahrain's Kevin government says we'll that Iran well. Fired so missiles and drones towards right now, it in Kuwait today. The foreign ministry said they were shot down. Real cliffhanger of an ending last night, game two of the NBA Finals in San Antonio. Spurs were ahead most of the first half, but the New York Knicks tied it late at 104 each with 12 seconds left. ABC's Ryan Field.
22: Victor Wembanyama's pass off the back of Stephon Castle. Brunson gets it, is fouled, makes one free throw to take the lead. Wemby with one final shot with the game on the line, and it's no good. 105-104, the final. That is now 13 wins in a row for the Knicks. And remember, they've only lost twice in these playoffs, and they were by 1 point each.
18: Game three is Monday night in New York. The Knicks lead the series two games to none. 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
26: you gain an
23: prevent
26: edge.
23: Other people from getting the ball. And
26: what
23: I've been
26: like
23: impressed by that dogged attitude, which seems to be what Brad Underwood likes to recruit.
26: Bank of America. Official bank of the FIFA World Cup 2026.
27: In big blowout wins over Argentina, Mexico, and Brazil as they completed Group A.
18: Israeli troops killed a seven-month-old Palestinian boy after firing at his parents' vehicle in the occupied West Bank, says the Palestinian Health Ministry. His parents were wounded. It's under review, says the Israeli military. It also says soldiers shot at a vehicle that looked like it was speeding toward them. People in St. Petersburg, Russia's second-largest city, were told not to leave their homes after a large-scale Ukrainian drone attack today. This is a day after the Russian president refused an offer to meet Ukraine's president.
2: His explosion is
18: a driverless car was caught on police body cam video blocking fire trucks during that deadly fire in Dallas last week. ABC's Morgan Norwood.
24: A driverless car swung first responders as a massive fire tore through a Dallas apartment complex. They scrambled to secure the scene.
2: We all know, you go back to point guards.
3: Yes, you need to move this car ASAP, please.
24: Police say 3 minutes after the constable arrived, Waymo reportedly unlocking the car, allowing the deputy to drive it out of the way.
2: And I think he's
24: this mishap just the latest in a series of wayward Waymo incidents, raising fresh concern about how these driverless vehicles respond during emergencies.
18: As rare as shark attacks are, say the experts, here's another. A spearfisher was killed today in Australia's third fatal shark attack in 4 weeks, police say. A pair of red pandas arrived at Taiwan's Taipei City Zoo today from China's Shanghai Zoo. Chuck Severson, ABC News.
2: Freshman year, and I am Larry. I'm
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27: For me, and I'm not an expert, anything like that, but he has an uncanny knack. This is where I do want to compare him to Keaton Wagler. He has an uncanny knack of making the right play in the right situation. Now, he's not playing on the ball. He plays in the wing. He just sets up on offense in the corner. But even defensively, he anticipates passes. He identifies angles and gets defensive rebounds. And he's comfortable enough to start the break. There's a lot to love about his game. Now, again, he's a freshman. He'll be 18 here this summer. There's a long way to go, and we don't want to say he's going to be an All-American as a freshman. We don't want to go that far. But I'm with you that somebody that when I see him out there and think of the way this team played, he can be a very nice, because you have three other starters who were all in this system last year. You've got a player like Stephon Vaux coming in, who already has a year of college under his belt as well. He can be a complimentary player, and that's what he's doing right now with Team USA. He's complimenting, and yet again, he's averaging a double-double playing that role.
2: That's a good point, because he is not going to be looked at least to begin the season, as the guy who's got to lead the team in scoring. He's going to have those opportunities, because if you leave Vaux open, you're in trouble. Oh, that's right. If you leave Stojakovic open, he's going to the basket. If you leave Merck open, there's a lot of talent on this team, and he will be able to have the ability to take some positive from the spacing that's out there. I really think the opportunity for him to make an impact is there, and we'll just have to see, how you start the season off, how your confidence builds. Can you avoid the nagging injury? All those things, put into it, how a season goes. But Brad Underwood has gotten a five-star talent into Illinois, and now we're going to see what Underwood can do with five stars.
27: Yeah. By the way, two reasons for Illinois fans to watch these games in Mexico. One, of course, is Quentin Coleman, the five-star, who will be joining the team probably, shortly after he gets done with his Team USA basketball duties. The other is DeMarcus Henry, who is a rising senior out in Arizona. You may not recognize the last name. Henry may not mean anything to you. If you remember the star wide receiver, Chris Henry, who played at West Virginia, had a fantastic start to his career on the field of Cincinnati Bengals, had some issues off the field, was tragically killed in a freak accident involving a pickup truck. He was in the back of it and he fell out. DeMarcus Henry is his son. Chris Henry Jr. is a rising freshman, incoming freshman at Ohio State, 6'6" wide receiver, very much plays like his dad. DeMarcus Henry is somebody Illinois has offered. In fact, Kedrick Prince of Illini Guys had a story on the website that Underwood himself called DeMarcus Henry to make an offer. He is a teammate of Quentin Coleman's on this USA basketball team.
2: You know, the personal involvement from Brad Underwood is something that's very important in the recruiting process. Early in his tenure at Illinois, you would hear rumblings that maybe he needed to be more involved. I don't know how true that was, but certainly you can see the advantages when he does get involved of how good it is. And he really builds bonds with his players that we see with guys who are now in the NBA. Look how much Io comes back to support Illinois. So having Brad Underwood pick up the phone and make that call is a huge, huge deal. And if more players get to go to the NBA in the first round and more Illini players are involved in Final Fours, that may be something we just have to get used to.
27: Yeah, absolutely. It's exciting to see these two go at that. By the way, if you do want to watch the games this weekend as they go for gold, gold medal game is on Saturday. Look for the story on the front page of Illini Guys. It just, you know, says, hey, follow along Quentin Coleman as he goes for gold. We'll have the link to where you can watch that online. That'll be embedded in that on IlliniGuys.com. We mentioned again that C.J. Moore is of The Athletic, friend of the program. We've talked with C.J. several times over the years. Mike, you talk with him on the podcast, the I'm the Illini podcast. It's out there right now. Anywhere you get your podcast, Spotify, Apple, everywhere else. We're going to hear a part of that. Give us a taste of kind of what you took away from your conversation with CJ about his perception and the national take right now in this Illinois program that has a lot of people buzzing across the country.
2: You know, Illinois is a program that he has actually come to visit. He goes to places like Duke in Florida and the big name places is where he visits. And so you're seeing Illinois now rising up to the top of the Big Ten and also rising up nationally as well. And with Brad Underwood, basically, you know, having a streak now that probably should be seven seasons because of COVID, Illinois is starting to be a team that goes, you know, every year. And more importantly, now in the last 3 years, you've had an Elite Eight run, a Final Four run. Those are the type of things that Underwood is going into a new frontier that Illinois coaches haven't been to before.
27: Yeah, you're right. And you're about to have a run of three consecutive years with the first round draft picks in the NBA. This one, a lottery pick. Keaton Wagler appears is going to be the highest pick since Deron Williams went high back in 2005 after that fantastic season with 1 year left of eligibility. Keaton, of course, coming here after the 1 year in Champaign. Last week, Mike talked to Logan Wagler. There's a great piece that Mike and Ked talked to Logan Wagler, Keaton's dad. That's on the front page of IlliniGuys.com. Also, in terms of Illinois being elite, we did a story back the week of the Sweet 16, and we looked at in terms of we had some criteria in terms of teams that have either won a national championship or have, you know, gone to the Sweet 16 or, again, you know, multiple years of first round picks. Well, now that you add, at the time, Illinois was one of 16 teams in the country that matched that criteria. Well, now if you add a Final Four, the question is, where does that put Illinois? If you add a third year of a number one pick, where does that put Illinois? The status, let's just say, is even more elite. And you can find that story again on IlliniGuys.com in terms of right now, like you said, with the Dukes and the Arizonas and the Michigans and the North Carolinas, the Kansas is on that list. Illinois is right there on the list. Fun times to be a fan of the Illini. Okay, quick timeout right now. We're going to hear more from Mike's conversation with CJ Moore a bit later. Now we'll talk about this new legislation trying to figure things out in college sports, especially college football. It's all ahead right here on the Sports Spectacular, powered by the Illini Guys Radio Network.
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0: Welcome back here to the show. We mentioned a moment ago, CJ Moore is a writer with the Athletic, a veteran college basketball writer, has been on the show before. And earlier, a couple of weeks ago, Mike Kegley talking with CJ about why the Athletic placed Illinois number one in its preseason, offseason rankings on the I Am the Illini podcast. Let's listen in to part of that conversation.
1: Give me a couple reasons that made you say Illinois may be the team that we're looking at to be the number one next year.
2: Well, I think retention matters a lot, and there aren't a lot of programs that are able to retain really good players from the year before. I look at it as Illinois and Florida are the best two from a retention standpoint. Florida's basically returns very similar team to had last year that was a number one seed. Illinois obviously returns very similar team as it had this past year that got to a Final Four in that same region. If you look at KenPom, which I do a lot and value those numbers, they were neck and neck. Illinois ended up just slightly ahead of Florida last year. So you're both looking at teams that basically returned four starters. Florida's guard play was the question mark about it last year. I still think it's a little bit of a question mark going into this year when you have Denzel Aberteen is a guy that they're going to be bringing in and hopeful that he'll be eligible and help them there, who he played with them in the past and then transferred to Kentucky. Now he's back. I don't think he's actually going to get eligible. He played his freshman year. You know, they're trying to argue he played just a minimal amount and he should get that year back. But like, if you look at it, he played the last game this season. Usually the people who get those years back, they, you know, shut it down after early December or something like that. So I am skeptical that the NCAA will grant him his eligibility. So I almost look at it as like, they probably aren't going to have him. You know, obviously Illinois is losing Keaton and that is a major, major loss. But I think the guards that they have coming in, the transfer from Providence, you know, I haven't seen Quentin Coleman play yet, but I feel like he has been one of the fastest rising guys recently. People think really, really high of. I know he just made the USA U19 team. I'm intrigued to be able to, you know, usually you can get those games on YouTube. I'm intrigued to be able to watch some of those. I did get some eyes on Lucas Morello during the Nike Hoop Summit, and I thought he was impressive. I really liked his game. Then just with the guys they have returning, I thought it was kind of a coin flip between Illinois and Florida. You know, I think Florida will be close to a consensus number one going into the preseason, but when you look at, if these teams are really, really close to even, they work really close to even last year. If Vox is, you know, able to play, you know, 85% of Keaton, and you figure all the other guys are going to get better. I think David Merck is going to be like a breakout. You know, he was already a really good player and a lot of people know him, but I think he has a chance to be like an All-American level guy next year. So you don't necessarily need that point guard position to be as good, because I think he'll control the ball a lot and, you know, they'll play through him quite a bit. So I just like the Illini slightly more. I reserve the right to be able to change my mind, you know, here in the fall, and maybe I'll change. Maybe I'll decide on something else. But if the season were to start tomorrow, you know, I think Illinois would be my preseason title pick. But you always get a little bit more information as the season gets closer. Sometimes I'm able to go out and see teams in the preseason, or, you know, that'll change my opinion, or, you know, watch them on like their foreign tours. And, you know, I try to watch whatever I can get my hands on before the season. And, but yeah, I really like this Illinois group. And I think that run they had, the confidence and the chemistry that created will really go a long way this next season.
1: I think that's a very accurate statement. The teamness and the connectedness of the players is something that Brad Underwood has talked about throughout his tenure. And sometimes you feel like it's just a cliche, but then when you see when the guys are truly together as a group, you see what it means. And then you find out that, well, maybe that's not the cliche that we thought that was. When you look at Vox, can you tell me a little bit about what you think he brings to the table? Because there are a lot of Illini fans who are maybe Illini-centric, but certainly Big Ten-centric. And they're going to watch a game, Michigan versus Michigan State or something like that, as opposed to seeing what's going on, somewhere else in college basketball. What were your thoughts on him and what he brings to the Illini?
2: I think he has some similarities to Keaton. You know, obviously a really, really big guard, not super explosive athletically, but really skilled, can score the ball, good feel. I think he's going to really benefit from playing around, being surrounded by better players. And he had an impressive year at Providence, 23 in his last game of the year against St. John's. He had another game against St. John's where he went for 20. You're doing that against that level of defensive team. That's impressive. He has some really, really big scoring performances, decent assist numbers, not as good as Keaton's, but decent. Shoots the ball from three at 35%, made 91 threes. That's a lot as a freshman. Shoots it really well at the free throw line. So like 3-point shooting can have a lot of variance, but usually when somebody shoots it well from the free throw line, like that's a good sign that they're a good shooter. I think he'll really fit in well in the Illini system, the way they run offense, the way they run a lot of ball, pick and rolls and spread the floor. And being able to play with good big guys, I think will benefit him. The floor spacing is going to be better than what he saw at Providence. So I thought it was a smart add. I know they're really excited about him and think really highly of him on the coaching staff. So, I think it made sense as like the perfect replacement for Keith.
1: Now we go to the point guard position, and I've had the opportunity to watch Quentin Coleman, looking at his tapes. I actually think he may surprise some people. The problem is it's not fair. What Keaton did last year was so good for a freshman that you could go out and have a really good freshman season, but you're still not Keaton Wagler. But as you look at what he does and what he brings to the table, I don't know what your assessment was, but I love his ability to – he's got burst. But he seems to be a little bit older in terms of his IQ because he is very good at using pace where, maybe I slow down on the dribble here and maybe I explode there, as opposed to just going full speed and kind of dribbling into problems, et cetera. I didn't know, have you had a chance to watch him? And did you have any?
2: I mentioned earlier, I haven't had a chance to get eyes on him. I hope to watch him here in this U. Is it 18 or 19 that's coming up? I forget the year. So, it changes every year. But I'm looking forward to watching that. But I haven't watched him. But I do know just from following along the recruiting stuff, he seems like he's been a guy that his stock has shot up and up. And, the way that Illinois has evaluated recently, they've been able to find some guys that maybe not everybody realized were as good as they were. And then quickly you do realize it. So, I did watch Murillo and I think there's some similarities to Keaton to him. Like he's a really big guard who plays at his pace and sees the floor pretty well and has a little creativity to little junk to his game. So I think, when you compare like the Florida and Illinois rosters, like you're more excited about maybe what Illinois is bringing in and the upside of some of those guys than Florida's basically, for the most part, pulling back out what they had before.
1: You've also had Underwood over the last few years. He's talked a lot about positionless basketball and having, everybody being able to shoot and everybody having positional size. Any thoughts on that? Because it certainly looks to us as though he's kind of got the genie out of the bottle and figured out how to recruit to that. But I didn't know from a national perspective what you might be seeing and how you're looking at it.
2: Well, I think more people are trying to size up and do that, but obviously they've done a tremendous job. I think were they the tallest team in college basketball last year? I'm pretty sure. Across as far as average height goes, Yeah, they were the tallest team in college basketball last year. They're going to be, if not that, close to that this year. You know, the guys they have coming in, you look at it, Coleman, 6'4", Morella, 6'7", Zinn, 6'7", Brown, 6'4", Landon Davis, 6'8". So, like, they're going to continue to be really, really, really big team. So I think that's smart. Like, my only question mark with them, I think, is, like, will they have enough perimeter quickness and, you know, will they have some matchup problems there? You are going to miss Boswell, obviously, if he's the defensive stopper. Like, will somebody step up and be able to be that guy? And will some of these freshmen maybe, like I said, I haven't seen all of them. You know, maybe will they, one of those guys, give you a little more foot speed on the perimeter? But, they're tough to poke many holes in this roster, and especially at this time of year, like, you know, when these teams are put together, the fact that we've actually seen it, seen them win, and like, we pretty much know what it's going to look like. They're, you know, they have a big edge from a lot of different teams.
1: Yeah. What did you think of the, how important was it to you when you're evaluating the team to have Stojakovic come back, as opposed to maybe in the old days, a guy like that might have taken a risk on, will I be drafted in the second round? But with NIL funds, you can come back and be big man on campus and live pretty well. What were your thoughts of what he brings to the table by returning?
2: Yeah, I think that his second year in the system, he'll benefit from that. I think he gives them the slashing ability that without him, they maybe don't have. You know, he puts so much pressure on the rim with his ability to drive the ball. It's so funny, like, seeing a Stojakovic who isn't that great a shooter, but he's he's so good off the bounce. It's kind of wild that his dad is who his dad is, and his game's so much different. But I think people are starting to figure that out. Like, I think I'm sure a lot of Illinois fans, when they saw that they were signing a Stojakovic a year ago, were like, oh, we're getting a shooter.
1: Yeah. But
2: he's hardly that. He's a great slasher. So anyway, I think that, you know, obviously it's really, really beneficial to have him back, and because they don't have anybody else really like him. So I think, you know, it's going to have probably even better year than he just had, you would think.
1: Yeah, I was impressed by a couple of the statements that he made, Elite Eight and Final Four. He talked about how it's first time all year he felt healthy, mm-hmm. and he felt good. And at the same time, his defense really stood out, because if you were to take a, you know, if you were just to watch him a game early in the season and then take a look at the end of the season, that was a totally different player defensively. And he certainly proved a lot of that playing against Iowa in the Elite Eight game. Was a really an eye opener for me as somebody covering the team as to what he could do on the defensive end of the court. Did any of that shock you? Of course, you're trying to watch the whole NCAA tournament. I'm just watching a little sliver of it, but was that something that you noticed, or, you know?
2: I'll tell you this. When Brad told me that he really felt like he would have benefited from being healthy going into the preseason, and like he felt like he was a little bit behind and things that just because of the injury in the preseason and not being able to practice as much. So I think if he's able to have a healthy off season and, you know, have that, now he's already had a year into the program, and then have that off season, you know, those fall months can be so important.

0: WJBC and Beer Nuts present the Scott Miller Show hat. This is an embroidered baseball cap. On the front of it, the Beer Nuts logo and the Scott Miller Show logo. And on the back of the hat, my cartoon photo with the big mustache. This is not a contest prize. This hat is not for sale. The only way to get a Scott Miller hat is when I gift them randomly. Now, there is only one rule. You cannot ask for a hat. If you ask for one, you are restricted from receiving a hat. You are banned. You do not get a hat. WJBC, good morning. Who's this?
1: Good morning. This is your mom. I want a hat. I'm a down low.
0: Mom?
1: We won't tell anybody.
0: What is rule number one?
2: Don't ask for a hat.
0: No hat for her.
3: Democrat Javier Becerra's advance to the general election for California governor to succeed Democratic incumbent Gavin Newsom. An exciting game two of the NBA Finals in San Antonio last night. The Spurs and Knicks were tied with 12 seconds left. The Knicks won at 105-104, leading the series 2-0. 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
12: We've talked a lot about this, the legislation to change college sports, whatever. 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
13: Yeah.
12: Here we go. I don't have sound effects. Get that in. Matt Stevens, sure. Who is the Illini Guys football writer and analyst, senior writer for IlliniGuys.com, also contributor to their radio show, The Sports Spectacular, Illini Guys Sports Spectacular. Joining us once again here on the show, we've had him on before. Matt, good to see you. Congratulations, first off, for reading all 110 pages. Give us a quick overview, first off, of what the two senators, bipartisan, one Democratic and one Republican, are trying to accomplish with this.
13: Well, I think they're trying to do a lot of

0: things to codify exactly what was put in the CSD guidelines a year ago this summer that everybody wanted to talk about. They kind of want to figure out a way to codify it without, you know, having the, with the Supreme Court basically at the same time, a year before that, saying that there's no antitrust exemption for the NCAA and or college sports. So they're trying to find a niche window that says we can have this antitrust deal without making them employees and without having to have collective a collective bargaining session, like let's say the MLB is doing right now with its players association. As you're reading the reports of that, they're trying to figure out a way to codify President Trump's presidential order, lot of those elements to it, without trying to figure out a way to make them employees, and therefore, because we all know that the universities don't want to do that. So they're trying to figure out how to, you know, thread that needle really, really tight. And also you're trying to figure out certain things to essentially, that they're trying to do a lot of things that the universities and the athletic directors and the school presidents want, without really having the athletes have representation at the table, full representation at the table. And they're also trying to figure out a way to make it a better fan product in a sense. And I think they're also trying, as Maria Cantwell has said, they're trying to limit the spending with the two major sports, that being football and men's basketball. However you want to phrase that, they're trying to make it so that, you know, $80 million football rosters don't become a thing. Because I think that universities understand, you hear the word unsustainable all the time. I hate that, because if it was unsustainable, we'd already have, like, half of the FBS programs in the country would be already bankrupt. It's not unsustainable, but it's not something that they really want to do. Mm-hmm. So can we limit the spending without having to figure out a way to make the, you know, make the workforce employees? That's the thread they're trying to thread here, and it's interesting. There's a lot in this bill that I think is good, but as any bill, and anybody that covers, and I have a political science degree right over there from Eastern Illinois University, would tell you there's a lot in this bill that I think people would like. There's just a lot of, but there's like two or three, four or five pieces in there that go, there's no way that this can pass because of the pork that you've put in this thing. And that's the unfortunate thing. If they had gotten specific, the bill would be, you know, not 111 pages, but they got real ambitious with this thing. And I think the pork that they put in this thing, there's parts of it that I just don't think either side is going to go for, not meaning Democrats or Republicans, but I'm talking about university administrations, conference officials, and then the athletes aren't going to go for stuff on the other side. So I think they got too ambitious with this thing, but I think there's parts of it that I think are at least enlightening and somewhat interesting.
1: Tell us, I mean, obviously we have a time limit here, but give us an example of one of the examples of the pork that's put in that's kind of unnecessary and may eventually, you know, lead to its demise.
0: The media rights pooling thing, because we have, Larry, and I'm not sure you're familiar with this, but we have a Sports Broadcasting Act of 1961. So essentially what the media rights pooling thing, and quickly I'll explain, is that if they can get 75% of the FBS schools to agree to pool all of the media rights together, and like the way the NFL does in the Sports Broadcasting Act of 1961, and everybody gets a piece of everybody's media rights, you know, essentially, like the Big Ten's media rights deal with Fox and with NBC and with CBS would go into this pool, and the SEC's media rights deal with Disney would go into this pool. So, you know, Delaware would get a piece, not an equal piece, but a piece of this media rights pool that's all put together, right? So if they can get 75% of the 138 FBS schools to do that, then it works. here's why the 75% is almost comical. And Ted Cruz has gone on, like, you know, Andy and Ari on three, and said what they're trying to do is threefold. One, they're trying to basically make sure that the SEC and the Big Ten don't break away from the whole thing, because the 75% is 36 schools. They need 36 schools. They need everybody except for 36 schools.
1: Okay.
0: So what they, so if you do the math,
1: the 25% is 36 schools,
0: right?
1: Yeah. Yeah. Okay. Okay.
0: So they've done the math where they can get, if they get everybody and Notre Dame to agree to this, the SEC and the Big Ten can say, no, we're not accepting this. And it still passes. It still goes through because it's 75% of FBS schools.
1: Okay.
0: That's the way they've done the math.
1: Yeah.
0: Notre Dame essentially ends up being the swing vote here. And Pete Bavacqua, I'm sorry, the AD at Notre Dame has said, we're not for this. We're not for media rights pooling.
1: Mm-hmm.
0: And because they have a sweetheart deal with NBC.
1: Right.
0: And so they're not going to do that. And the Big Ten isn't going to do this, even right. though, you know, Tony Petitti hasn't officially said one way or another what he thinks of this bill. Greg Sankey has in Destin, Florida. I've covered those spring meetings, and he took a day to read it, which good for him. And he said, no. Like media rights pooling, we worked hard for that deal with Disney. Right. Like, right. and we want to keep it within our 16 schools in the SEC. No kidding. Like, and Tony Petitti is going to feel the same way with his 18 schools in the Big Ten.
1: Yeah.
0: The funny part about it is that the people that wrote this thing clearly are looking out for like the ACC schools, the Big 12 schools, and all the others. And the second fold is that they don't want the Pac-12 demolishing to happen again. Like, and because they, I do think that it's called the Protect College Sports Act. I joked on Twitter, I don't know what they're protecting from, but what they're protecting in this sense is we want college sports to still be a nationwide endeavor. Mm-hmm. And right now I don't know whether they are or not. And mm-hmm. I actually would agree with that. Because if you have the Big Ten putting a slug in the back of the Pac-12's head, essentially now you've taken the West Coast element of college sports and said, as long as there were pieces of it that weren't all that appealing. And I think there are a lot of people, you know, my friend John Wilner, who has covered the Pac-12 and does now for a Substack, would say, no, that's not true. Like, there's a whole lot of markets in the Pac-12 that don't have anything to do with Los Angeles, California, that had a lot of impact here. And the third one basically is that the third prong of this is that they absolutely did not want essentially a monopoly of money going to two conferences. And if you look at the people that have kind of been pushing this and writing this up and the people that were around the big table in the White House that one Friday afternoon, except for Greg Sankey, the Big Ten and the SEC really weren't represented. It was Cody Campbell and guys that are trying to make sure the Super League doesn't happen. And Ted Cruz has gone on multiple platforms already and said, we do not want the Super League to happen.
1: Mm-hmm.
0: Okay, cool. Like, but if the Big Ten and the SEC say, like, look, like you've made national legislation that basically points at us and says we're the problem, we're going to go away. Like, and you can figure out what you're going to do with the rest of the 103 FBS schools that you want to pull this money from, because you're not taking any of our money. So there's a lot to be figured out here. But I think if they left that out, the problem with leaving that out is that that's a huge part of the money. Right. And so I get it, but like to have pointed legislation over a conference that has $1 billion B's, but they start with a B, you know, television money, doesn't really make a whole lot of sense to me. But again, I think that part of it overrides, you know, what I think can be good in the bill. The other part of the, I don't know why they did this. And God knows, like, Ted Cruz has been asked this. And he has said that, like, it absolutely, there's a part in this that's called, unofficially, it's called the Lane Kiffin provision. Okay. there's no Lane Kiffin wording in the bill, but the Lane Kiffin,
1: okay.
0: The idea of what to do with coaches. Okay. And they literally put this in the legislation that you cannot take a job at another school until the end of your season. And that includes postseason.
1: Okay.
0: And they've called it the Lane Kiffin provision. That really ticks. I'm just, as a journalist, to me, that really ticks me off, because, like, I'm not here to be the advocate for Lane Kiffin.
1: Right.
0: But John Summerall did the exact same thing at Tulane. Now, he did it in a more adult manner, than Lane Kiffin did by leaving Tulane to go to Florida. But like everybody knew when Tulane was playing that playoff game at Vaught Hemingway Stadium at Ole Miss, that John Summerall was going to be the Florida head coach the minute that Tulane loses a football game, the next football game. He did it in a more polite adult way, but Bob Chesney did the same thing over at James Madison. They knew when James Madison lost the next football game in the college football playoff that he was going to be the UCLA head football coach. Mm-hmm. The two problems I have with that is that there is not another private entity in the United States of America where they have said you can't take a job like until this certain day.
1: Right.
0: Imagine like you and I have a window of which we can take jobs, and the federal government says, okay, that window has now closed.
1: Right.
0: We have like a 2-month period that we can take a job.
1: Yeah.
0: Like that would never fly. I don't understand how, like, in terms of employee law, how that could ever fly. I don't know why they would put that in there other than they saw what happened with Kiffin and LSU and Ole Miss and they didn't like it. They didn't, and administrators didn't like it. Okay, fine. I can understand that. The problem, Larry, I have on the other side is that there still isn't a provision. Why did the whole thing with Lane Kiffin happen? Why did the thing with John Summerall happen? Why did the thing with Bob Chesney happen? Because those coaches that they were replacing got fired midseason. Mm-hmm. Okay? There's no provision in there that says the university administrators and the athletic departments can't fire coaches still midseason. They can still do that. But if you're fired midseason, you can't take a job until that team season is done.
1: Yeah.
0: You can't do what James Franklin did where he was fired at Penn State. And before the end of that season, he had a job again at Virginia Tech.
1: Mm-hmm.
0: And to tell James Franklin, okay, I've been fired midseason, but I can't actively go find another job for another 3 months.
1: Yeah.
0: And they point to like the way that the NFL does things. That's all fine and good. And if you want to sit down with athletes.org and pump out a collective bargaining agreement like the NFL and the NBA do, that's all fine and good. But if you're going to put federal legislation on the board, you better make it so that, like, you know, if you are running a restaurant and you leave that restaurant and you want to go somewhere else, like to another city, you better put it in that legislation that restaurateur cannot leave for another 2 months.
1: Right.
0: Like, the idea that this is the same profession as everybody else, even though they make 7 figures. Like, that's the thing that I think that's the part where you just scratch your head and go, why did you guys put this in? Because you know that can't pass. You know that nobody is going to be for this. The coaches aren't going to be for it. The administrations aren't going to be for it because I'm sure the administrations are like, okay, we can still fire people midseason when we want to. That's all fine and good. But we can't find a coach. We can't technically hire a coach until January 9th.
1: Yeah.
0: Everybody understands the way that college football player acquisition works. If you wait until January 9th, you're gone. Your next season is done.
1: Yeah.
0: Like, so.
1: Yeah, exactly. Hey, we got to leave it there. We're over time, unfortunately. Matt, you going through everything. Great stuff. Appreciate you, man. Thanks.
0: Not a problem.
1: Okay, Matt Stevens joining us. We're back with more after this.
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1: Welcome back here to the show. We want to talk a little more about this legislation. Mike Keckley, you have some thoughts on, and I do too. Let's start with you. On this, there's a lot to unpack here, and again, I'll just start by saying I don't think this goes far, because I'm not sure they've talked to people it's going to affect, and there are just too many real world things that kind of get in the way here to really make this a viable solution. That's my opinion. What say you?
8: I don't think it's going to pass because there are so many, as you said, there's so many perspectives, particularly the players, that we don't really talk about it all. You know, you have Nick Saban talking about how bad it is that, you know, there's a weapons race for NIL funds, but never talks about the salary of coaches. So I think that in the end, this will get voted down. But the interesting thing to me is that this attack, where the bill was written specifically to target the SEC and the Big Ten, may actually push the SEC and the Big Ten towards the pathway of creating the Super League because of the tact that they took of targeting them. I'm actually thinking it's kind of crazy, but this may be the catalyst that starts a pathway that really would be what a lot of people don't really want to see happen. And I don't know if it had to be that way.
1: Yeah, that's the one thing, is that it feels like this was really rushed. And again, did not have conversations with the people who are in the mix, be it prominent head coaches or athletic directors or school presidents, whatever the case is. But maybe also didn't take the time to kind of look and see kind of how we got here. Right. I mean, you know, look, this is in the last 5 years, this has taken off from, hey, here's an idea to just being completely out of control. And there are no guardrails right now. I mean, there are no stoplights ahead. There are no speed bumps. I mean, if this thing is going to go wherever it's going to go. And as we've said before, once the toothpaste is out of the tube, you can't put it back in. I don't know how you come back around. It's going to come down to, like you said, probably the commissioners of the Big Ten and the SEC saying, okay, here are the new rules. And because they have all the power, have all the money, the Big Ten, again, giving out $76 million to every a charter member last year, giving out 46-ish million to Oregon and Washington, which, by the way, is still more, as we talked about, than every Big 12 school got in their regular contract, more than most of the ACC schools. The SEC giving out $70 million. They have the money, right? And they have all the power. So in the end of the day, it's really going to come down to what they decide. Like you said, they can take their ball and go home if they choose. I don't think they'll do that. I hope they don't do that. But I'm not sure that the answer is going to come from Washington.
8: I'm really certain the answer is not going to come from Washington. Look, Cody Campbell, the billionaire oilman who wants to make sure Texas Tech doesn't get left behind, essentially wrote the bill, it seems like, and he wrote it targeting the people that he would love to be a part of, but his team is not. And so it was, to me, relatively unironic to see a bunch of have-not schools being upset at the big brands and written by a billionaire who can afford to try to single-handedly drag his team from a have-not to one of the big brands. And folks, the big brand thing is something that depends on your perspective, because the Big Ten can look down at the rest of these teams and go, yeah, this rabble. But then Ohio State might look at Purdue and some of the smaller teams in the Big Ten and go, why are we keeping you afloat? So there's a lot of moving pieces to this. And once you start tearing scabs off and making people angry, it's hard to predict where it's going to go.
1: Yeah. The other thing, too, there is one common denominator that that transcends conference in college football. And that is, Michael, where you are, the state of Texas. Think about it. The college football playoff has seen Texas Tech, Texas, TCU, SMU, and Texas A&M. There's something about the state of Texas, and folks, you're not paying attention. It's where you live, but they're also that's not it. You have a lot of reason to talk about the college football playoff because every team down there, it appears, is getting in.
8: Yeah, and they're spending the money to do it. And again, I'm not begrudging Cody Campbell to spend the money, but it's like you sit there and attack the people that you wish you were at the table to be a part of. And it's like, come on, man. But that seems to be, you know, the way things are going a lot of times. If you got a billionaire, they can write their own rules.
1: Yeah, exactly. So bottom line, there's a lot of money deep in the heart of. And Mike Hagley's he's sitting on a pile of it himself. All right, we got to run. As he looks for the pile of cash.
8: I'm looking for this pile of cash I'm sitting on. Not happening.
1: That's right. Again, we miss our buddy Brad. Hopefully he's back with us next week. Much love to him. And we appreciate you guys as well. For Mike, for all of us here, I'm Larry. Enjoy these weekends. Be sure, again, IlliniGuys.com. 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Man, he's special to watch. It's going to be a lot of fun this winter in Champaign. We'll see you next time here on the Illini Guys Sports Spectacular. 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
8: I.
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0: Normal is broken, common sense is weird, so we're here to help you transform your life. 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It's a free call, and some say the advice is worth exactly what you pay for it. John is in Fresno. Hey, John, what's up in your world?
1: Hey, I'm a huge fan of both of you guys. So I'm debt-free. I'm self-employed. I've got six figures in the bank. But by contrast, my girlfriend I've been with for 4 years has really, really bad spending habits. It's almost like she doesn't know the difference between what she needs and what she wants. And I'm trying to get her on board with some goals or some budgeting, but it's just really hard. You know, she's just overspending on a whole bunch of stuff. And we're trying to move and leave California, and I just don't know how to move forward or what, you know, what to really do.
0: Wow. How old is she?
1: She's about to be 32.
0: What's she make? How much income?
1: Well, she would make about 1600 to 1800 a month, but she gives up a lot of her hours and she doesn't drive. So there's ride share. She's buying a lot of food at work instead of cooking or packing something.
0: No, I wasn't asking about her food. I was asking about her work.
2: Does she work full time or is she doing side gigs?
0: What?
1: No, I'm just saying that's where a lot of the money goes, and then she doesn't have enough to pay for.
0: But she doesn't work much.
2: $1,600 a month in California is poverty.
1: Yeah.
0: And so how did she exist before you?
1: She lived with either friends or family, but she used to walk to work, and I guess it's never really been a lot of income for her.
2: Mm-hmm. You guys live together?
0: Yeah, they're talking about moving away together.
2: So have you been subsidizing some of this behavior if she can get away with it? Is that part of the issue?
1: A little bit, and I was going to say I really don't want to enable further, you know?
0: Yeah. This is sticky, dude. It's really sticky. Okay? So, yeah. How old are you?
1: 33.
0: What do you make?
1: I'm doing pretty good. I make, so I am like a side gig guy, but I make about 4 to 5 a month,
0: mm-hmm.
1: but I got a lot of bills. I drive.
0: You're talking about moving to where?
1: Nevada.
0: Why?
1: No state income tax. I can actually put a down payment on a condo. Start building some equity. I don't know.
0: Affordable real estate and less income and no income tax. Okay. Those are good reasons.
1: Yeah.
0: All right.
1: Also, not a big fan of California for other reasons.
0: Okay. So the thing we know is the data tells us the number one cause of divorce in North America today is money fights and money problems. Mm-hmm. These are people that are on two completely different pages, not different personality styles, but different pages, different values completely. And so they spend their married life driving each other crazy. You being a tightwad that crosses every T and dots every I and doesn't come out of the cave except on triple coupon Thursday, and her spending like she's in freaking Congress. Never the twain shall meet, right?
1: Yeah.
0: And so, I don't want her to become a super tightwad nerd like you, although I think you're awesome, because I'm kind of that way. But I do want, she's a free spirit. I do want her to maintain a free spirit. But in order to qualify as wife material, she would have to be more emotionally mature. And so far, this lady does just enough to get by. Thank God it's Friday. Oh, God, it's Monday. Who can help me out?
1: Yeah.
0: And you've kind of got a little bit further vision. You're going to go a few places she's not going to get to go unless she goes with you. And as long as she is engaged in this behavior and you are in this relationship, you are not going to be happy. Am I wrong?
1: Don't think so.
0: Okay.
2: Is there anything you can say or do that you think would actually change her behavior?
1: I don't know. That's ultimately what I've been trying to figure out. I mean, I've been trying to give her some tips, you know, like, you know, stop.
2: It was a trick question. You can't change her. And here's the hard truth. She's either going to become emotionally mature while you're together, or it's going to take the breakup for her to get her act together. And right now, it feels like the option is she's going to have to learn it the hard way.
0: If we switched gears and you said you had a daughter and she was dating a guy who spent everything he made, didn't work much, and was out of control with his impulses, you would look at your daughter and say, run away quickly, wouldn't you?
1: Yeah.
0: Yeah. And so I'm going to tell you that, except I don't want to be quite that brutal, but I am saying, don't marry this. Don't marry this. You're going to have a long life. It'll be miserable. And don't live together, and don't move to Nevada together. So you guys need to sit down and, you know, like the teenagers used to say, define the relationship. Okay? If this is going towards marriage, then we are going to have to both be grown-ups, and that's going to require a reasonable level of spending control on your part, where you still enjoy life, not nerdy like me, but you still enjoy life, but you control your spending, and a reasonable level of work ethic on your part, where you actually freaking work and work while you're at work and stuff like that. And, you know, work is not an excuse to eat. Work's an excuse to work. And so, you know, we're gonna walk through those kinds of things. And the lady you've described has a long path to get to where I need her to be before I would want to marry her. And don't move to Nevada with somebody and shack up with them that you're not going to marry. That's just weird sex.
1: Well, no, that wasn't. The plan was to eventually marry if it could work.
0: Exactly.
1: Yeah.
0: So if you're going to move to Nevada together, get married. But don't get married until
2: I wouldn't you do make this. The move until you figure this out.
0: I think you can move, and then you continue the relationship long distance and just watch the behavior and say, honey, this is how I'm going to handle my life. You're going to be miserable with me because this is how I do things, and I'm going to be miserable with you because this is how I do things. And maybe we're not compatible, but let's talk about it. And do you want to work on that part of your life? And if you do, let's talk about it. And we can continue forward. And this is kind of turning a romance into a bit of a formula, but dude, it's a formula. I heard an old man tell me one time, he said, if you marry a woman that loves to spend money, you better enjoy working.
2: That's a good line right there.
0: And of course, the shoe could be on the other foot too, by the way. We could flip that over. If dude has an addiction to bass boats, you better enjoy both of you working because you're not going to be a stay-at-home mom because he's buying $90,000 bass boats to catch a bass that keeps outrunning him because that one has to be faster. You know, I got to upgrade.
2: That's a tough one. You know, marriage is hard, but making your life even harder knowingly, marrying someone,
0: yeah,
2: that's tough. You want to marry someone who's going to make your life easier.
0: So, John, we're not just bearers of tidings of good news today. I'm sorry. But I would sit down with her. Maybe you guys enter some couples counseling and begin to talk through these things. But the deal is, if this behavior pattern continues, neither one of you are going to enjoy it.

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0: Mary is in Pittsburgh. There she is. Hey, Mary's in Pittsburgh. What's up, Mary?
1: Hi. Hi, guys. I'm so excited to have me today. I really appreciate your show.
0: Thank you.
1: You've taught me so much. I've learned so much about finances. I'm 66 years old. We've recently paid off all our debt. We paid off 2 cars in 5 years.
0: Wow.
1: $80,000. And we only have $10,000 in our emergency fund and about $10,000 in my 401k, and he's a 1099. He has nothing.
0: Wow.
1: So, okay.
0: Does either of you have a pension coming in?
1: No.
0: Okay.
1: No, we're renting. We have a low rent of $1,900.
0: What do y'all make? Yeah. What's your income?
1: It's about $125.
0: Okay. What do y'all do?
1: I work for a nursing home. It's a recent job, and he is an ISA.
0: Okay. All right. Well, the good news is you have no debt. Do you have no debt on your house as well?
1: We're renting.
0: You're renting. Okay.
1: Yeah, we've been renting for 10 years, and I wanted to buy a house now that we are free, but I don't know.
0: Mm-hmm.
1: I have no money.
0: No, you don't. Wow. Okay, number one, I think the two of you need to look at each other and say, we're going to be working a while.
1: Yeah.
0: We're not going to be, like, retiring next week. Right. And we're going to be working a lot because we have some catching up to do. We're behind. And so, you know, I would think about getting a very, very modest house or condo that I put on a 15-year or even a 10-year fixed rate mortgage.
1: Mm-hmm.
0: Very modest. And that's after you save up a good down payment. Meanwhile, I would start putting at least 15% of your income away for retirement. That's $15,000 a year. That's not much. In 10 years, that's only $150,000, and that will only become about $350,000 or $400,000 by the 10-year mark, which makes you 76 years old with a couple of $100,000 in a paid-for house. If you pay the house off in 10 years because you buy very modestly.
1: Okay.
0: But that's 10 years of hard work. And, you know, you end up with a couple of $100,000 to $300,000 in a paid for house. And if you just do those two things, but again, the house has to be super modest.
1: Yes.
0: I mean, like, you're not proud of it, but it is yours.
1: Right. I love it. There's hope.
0: Yeah.
1: I'm so happy.
0: Yeah.
1: This made my day.
0: Yeah. So, I mean, but putting 15% of your income away, can both of you agree to do that and work 10 years?
1: Oh, yeah, definitely. We're both hard workers. I picked up this part-time job. I'm making, like, $40,000 here. I work, like, 29 hours a week, but I get the Social Security. And then August, Dave, I get to make as much as I want for Social Security, not to take money out. So I'm excited for August. I'm going full-time, Dave. Thanks for listening to you guys pushing us to do that.
0: Why don't you sit down with your SmartVestor Pro and set up a couple of Roth IRAs and anything else you can come up with to set aside, and let's get that going into some good growth stock mutual funds, and then start chunking money aside as fast as you can for a big down payment on a small house.
1: All right.
0: Yeah, but let's, you know, lay it all out to where in 10 years you're with a paid-for house, and 10 years of $15,000, you're going to be putting in more than that. You're going to be putting in about $25,000. So 10 years would be $250,000. Plus, what would that grow to?
2: You have I crunch it for 10 years. If they invest their 15% with no increase in income, they'll be at about $350K at 76.
0: Yeah. And a paid-for house and Social Security coming in. You'll be okay.
2: It's modest. Yeah.
0: You'll be okay.
2: It's not like lavish, but you'll survive and not be eating, you know, rice and beans forever, hopefully.
0: But here's the trick, Mary. Whatever you have done for the first 66 years, you can't do any of that. All of that was wrong. It got you to this point. So you have got to spend the next 10 years doing exactly the right things, or you're going to be in a real mess. So, I mean, you got to really treat this like this is a serious health diagnosis. We've got to get with it. And you got to lean into this. because that's a tough 10 years from 76 or 66 to 76. Mm. Ouch. Whew. Hey guys, if you're 19 years old or 22 years old, that lady calling was sent as a message to you from God. $100 a month from age 25 to age 65, $100 is $1,176,000 in your mutual fund when you're age 25. Did you hear that it's tougher to wait till 66 to start? 22-year-old, are you hearing me? 19-year-old, are you hearing me? 24-year-old that loves to go to happy hour, loves fine dining, and wants to lease a freaking Tesla. Are you hearing me? This is, she was sent that call, that lady calling, that sweet lady, and she's precious. Sweet lady calling was a message to you if you're in your 20s, Gen Z. She was sent to you today. Don't you think, George?
2: Yeah, well, you know, I've actually run the numbers on this, and it's fascinating to see what a dollar is worth at 20 invested versus 55 or 60. And the truth is this, if you're 20 years old and you invest a dollar, there's a 73x return. That dollar turns into $73 at 65. But when you invest that same dollar at 55, it's maybe worth 4x instead of 70x.
0: Instead of $73, you got $4.
2: Exactly. That's the actual compound growth math.
0: Holy grimoli.
2: To convince
0: a 20-year-old. Put 100,000 of those on it.
2: Yeah.
0: Okay. So 100,000 is 7.3 million, right?
2: Yeah.
0: Or 100,000 is 400,000.
2: That's the math.
0: There's a difference.
2: That's the wild math behind it. So if you're young.
0: Holy grimoli.
2: So here's the message. If you're young, you're thinking, well, I'll save later. Let me enjoy my 20s, and I'll save later when I'm in my 40s, 50s, 60s. Later never comes, unfortunately, because life happens. Life gets in the way. When you're young, man, you got some income coming in. Put it away.
0: I gotta
2: tell
0: you.
2: You can still enjoy life, but invest some.
0: I graduated from college with a finance degree, and no one ever showed me what you just outlined.
2: Just compound growth.
0: The power of compound interest. Edison called it the eighth wonder of the world. The power of compound interest. And the secret to that is the earlier you start, the more you have. And so it doesn't even require big sacrifice. It just requires intentionality if you start early.
2: It's really not about the income or the amount you put away.
0: It's just the intentionality.
2: It's the intentionality.
0: It's like,
2: because you don't need to put as much away when you're 20.
0: You know, honestly, the ability to delay pleasure is one of the big psychological insights to someone that is, are indicators of someone who is emotionally mature. Emotionally, but children do what feels good. Adults devise a plan and follow it. And sometimes children are 56, and sometimes they're 16. Sometimes adults are 56, and sometimes they're 16. I mean, we talked to some 19-year-olds on here that are way more mature than some of the 52-year-olds.
2: And way wealthier.
0: Yeah, well on their way, because it's only going to take a dollar. Goodness, $100,000 becomes $7.3 million.
2: It's pretty wild.
0: And that's a one-time dollar or a monthly dollar?
2: I mean, that's for every dollar you put in, you're going to get 73 out in retirement. That's the craziest part. So wow. I'm telling you, if you're 20 and you're listening, or 25 or even 30, you got time on your side, compound growth is going to do the heavy lifting. And as you get older, it can't lift as much because it needs time. Time is the magic ingredient in wealth building.
0: Yeah. The shorter the time frame, the more of the money that you put in is what's going to be there.
2: Contributions.
0: Yeah, your contribution is going to be equal to or more than the growth.
2: If you're 20 or 30, 90% plus
0: of
2: is compound growth.
0: Of what you're going to end up with is going to be growth that you did nothing for.
2: You don't need to save up $1 million to have $1 million.
0: Intentionality.
2: Wow. Powerful.

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0: WJBC and Beer Nuts present the Scott Miller Show hat. This is an embroidered baseball cap. On the front of it, the Beer Nuts logo and the Scott Miller Show logo. And on the back of the hat, my cartoon photo with the big mustache. This is not a contest prize. This hat is not for sale. The only way to get a Scott Miller hat is when I gift them randomly. Now, there is only one rule. You cannot ask for a hat. If you ask for one, you are restricted from receiving a hat. You are banned. You do not get a hat. WJBC, good morning. Who's this?
1: Good morning. This is your mom. I want a hat. I'm a down low.
0: Mom?
1: We won't tell anybody.
0: What is rule number one?
2: Don't ask for a hat.
0: No hat for her.

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12: Come.

0: Stephanie is in Omaha, Nebraska. Hi, Stephanie. How are you?
1: I'm good. How are you guys?
0: Better than we deserve. What's up?
1: Okay, so I am calling today because I guess I have a little bit of concerns. Me and my husband have been married going on 3 years, and we're expecting our second child this year. Our finances are completely separate, and we decided this once this baby's here, that would be

0: staying home. So I'm just kind of concerned, since our finances have always been so separate. Obviously, we have things that we need to figure out.
1: Boy, you are beating around the bush in a Nebraska kind of way. What the flip is there? What's really going on?
0: So I am 8 years younger than my husband, so he has quite a bit of working years over me. And when we met, I was fairly young. I was only 18 when we first met.
1: You were 18?
0: So, yes.
1: And you're how old now?
0: 26.
1: Okay.
0: Yes. So our financial situations have always been a lot different, obviously, with our age gap. I mean, I've been working a full-time job since I was 14 years old, so being in the working field is nothing new to me. Although, because of, I guess, my age, and I don't want to use my age as an excuse, because there's a lot of people who make a lot of money that are my age or younger. So I guess just with my experience and what I do have to offer on the table as far as job-wise, I don't always get, like, high-salary-paying jobs. I start usually low.
1: See, all of that all of that has to do with, it sounds like you think you have to earn your right to be a wife. Like, you're not equal if you don't make equal money.
0: Yeah, that
1: when you got married, the vows said richer for poorer, sickness and in health.
0: Yeah.
2: Your vote doesn't scale with income.
0: Yeah, I agree.
2: You should have had a vote day one, regardless of your income level, if he decided to do life with you. So what was the real reason you guys never combined?
0: He thinks that I'm financially irresponsible with my money.
2: There it is.
0: I don't.
2: We just got to the real reason.
0: Disagree with him. Yeah. It's like, I was always someone, and obviously this is something I'm trying to work on.
1: Okay, just stop a second.
0: I was always one that, like, okay.
1: So the marriages that are successful relationally and that are successful financially do not operate like yours.
0: Yeah.
1: That's why you're calling, okay?
0: Yeah.
1: And so you're not his daughter, even though he thinks, because he makes more and he's older, that he's going to treat you like that. And so you're in time out because you didn't behave. That is not a, that's not a healthy marriage relationship. That's bull crap, okay? That's from a guy that's been married 43 years. That's bull crap. All right. So you don't earn your vote in the House, as George said, based on the income that you produce or based on your age. Neither one. You both get a vote the day you say I do. And both votes are equal the day you say I do. Period.
0: Yeah.
1: Period. And this is the way marriages function that we have studied. Thousands and thousands of them that become millionaires and that have high quality, high satisfaction marriages. It's not a father-daughter relationship. No one is punitive. We might argue, but we argue from a level playing field about what our goals are going to be, not what I want to do versus what you want to do. But we argue about where we want to go. And you guys are a long, long way from that, and it brings me great fear. Because now that you're having another child at his request, now you're not going to be working at all, which means you don't even not only not have a vote, now you have to apply for welfare with him.
0: Yeah.
1: This is the way this character acts. And he has had bad training somewhere. Someone has told him this is the way to do it, and he's wrong. I'm not being unclear, am I?
0: No, you're being perfectly clear.
1: Good. Okay.
0: And I do agree with you.
2: We've taken this call, so let me show you the future. He's going to give you an allowance, quote unquote, because he's going to treat you like his daughter, and he will shrink
1: that. And then
2: bitch
1: about how you spend it.
2: And then, he'll shrink
0: it
2: based on your behavior and how he feels about it.
1: Yeah.
2: While you're trying to take care of the family and the kids.
1: Yeah. So, no, today this ends.
0: Okay.
1: The worm turns today. As Shakespeare said, the worm turned. So that's it.
0: Yeah.
1: It's over. And we're going to sit down, and, honey, we're going to be on an equal playing field. We're both going to have all of our names on all the accounts. It is now our house, our income, our bed, our kids, our future, or our is going to see a marriage counselor.
0: Yeah.
1: And we're going to get some marriage help, and we probably need to do that anyway, because at a minimum, yeah, you guys need some new tools to, on how to do marriage. Your tool belt is really empty.
0: It is.
1: Yeah. And so I'm not being mean, but I am no. The things that are going through your mind, I don't want you ever coming at this discussion again from a subpar, substandard, I'm not as good as position. Don't you ever use that language again in your house. Because you're not subpar. You're not substandard. You're younger. You had a different career path. Whoop-dee-doop-dee. You're his wife. The old marriage vows in the old days out of the Book of Common Prayer, where we get richer for poorer, sickness and in health, unto thee. Yeah, the rest of it used to say, unto thee all my worldly goods I pledge. Boy, we ought to add that one back into the marriage vow, shouldn't we? All of us. My job is now to love you so well that you are cared for and you have a vote. Hello. That's service. Real leadership is service. That's real leadership. So we're on your side. I'm not angry with him, but the way he's acting is not going to prosper you. It's not going to prosper your children. It's not going to prosper him, and it's going to create a life of resentment, bitterness, and anger. And you guys are not going to enjoy the next 10 years. And your children are not going to grow up in a good house, because this is not the way people are supposed to interact, kiddo.
2: We always say more is caught than taught. And those kids are going to see the way dad treats mom. And mom gets an allowance if she's a good girl. And that's a sad way to live. And I think for too long, Laura has believed the lies that he has told her.
1: That would be Stephanie, but yeah.
2: Oh, yes. Or Stephanie, I'm sorry. And so part of this is...
1: Laura might too, but this one was
2: Laura
1: Stephanie.
2: May as well. But, you know, I think if she went to a counselor on her own, the counselor would say, I'm seeing a pattern of gaslighting and narcissism and all these sort of trendy words, but I think there's a control mechanism here.
1: It's just an older guy that's used to being in control, and he's just still in control. That's all it is. I don't know if it's narcissism. That might be overstating it. And it's not gaslighting. He didn't tell her she's crazy. He just said she was insufficient, that she was deficient. And so she needs to follow and do what he says.
2: Mm.
1: It's a control mechanism for sure. No question about that. Oh. But I don't know if we go so far as to throw trendy, overused, poorly defined words at it. You know, TikTok psychology. But yeah. Yeah, that's the thing right there. Wow.
2: It's one of our most controversial takes, is that we believe couples should combine their life, including their finances. I don't know how it became so controversial.
1: You should have
2: a joint checking account.
1: It's kind of like we teach people to live on less than they make.
2: Controversial.
1: Dave.
2: Who are you to tell me?
1: Get out of debt. Controversial. Save money and become a millionaire. Controversial. Buy a house you can afford and don't buy one until you can. Oh, that's controversial.
2: You're out of touch, Dave.
1: You're out of touch, Dave. You're a boomer. You bought your house with a box of strawberries.
2: It was bartered for.

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0: 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Laura's in Sacramento. Hey, Laura, what's up?
13: Hi, I'm so happy to speak to two of my favorite people. I've been following you since 2013, and I am debt-free, and I have a house in the Sacramento area. But I have since moved in the last year to a very rural and remote property, and I cash flowed it, and I lived for a year in a travel trailer because I bought it, you know, for cash. And also I wanted to make sure if a fire came through, I could evacuate if I had enough time with my house. Since living here for a year, I've found that, you know, I would like something a little more permanent. However, I also don't want to have to pay fire insurance because according to my neighbors, it's between $10,000 and $12,000 a year. Also I get, so I'm thinking about building a mobile home, which I know mobile homes are not a good investment. However, I still own my home in Sacramento as far as an investment. I rent it out to traveling nurses, so every 90 days is a turnover, and I make sure that it's in great condition. So I wanted to get your opinion. Is it still a bad idea to cash flow a mobile home to have something a little more permanent, but to save on it? Insurance, basically, to not have to pay the fire insurance, knowing I'm taking the risk if a fire comes through.
0: Okay, so what would the mobile home cost?
13: The mobile home is about $100,000.
0: When it's worth $10,000 later, when it goes down in value, how do we put this in the smart column when it goes from $100,000 to $10,000?
13: I'm wanting to say that instead of being an investment, it is a consumable good. It is something that I live in.
0: Yeah, but if you put the same $100,000 in a house, it would have gone up in value.
13: Yes, but I would feel much worse if a fire came through and burnt it down. And I would feel compelled to get that fire insurance.
0: Yeah, I would too. I would too. But
13: the
0: thing is, you're losing $90,000. That's a lot of feel good.
13: Yeah, it's true.
10: You're saving $10,000 to lose $10,000 every year in that mobile home.
0: Ooh.
13: Yeah.
10: So it's, I don't think it's as good a deal.
0: You're going to lose more than 10 the first year on the mobile home.
13: Yeah. Yeah. So beyond a cost, or I guess the financial component, is there anything else about mobile home? I guess I shouldn't say that.
0: No, that's it. That's the only thing.
13: Yeah.
0: It goes down in value. Okay. If they went up in value, I'd shut up.
13: Then you'd be okay with it. All right.
0: But I mean, it's a car you sleep in.
13: Yeah, exactly. Yeah.
0: It goes down in value.
13: So maybe
0: it's a modified, it's an increased cost, depreciating consumable item. It's a bigger version of their travel trailer that you don't want to live in anymore.
13: Yeah.
0: In terms of math, that's the math on it. That's my only problem. I mean, one of my good friends owns one of the largest companies in the world that does those things. And he's like, Dave, would you quit trashing it? As soon as they start going up in value, I'll quit trashing it. But they're not going to go up in value. So would I do that? No, I would not do that. I would pay the fire insurance and I'd build a house.
13: Okay. Yeah, that was my second question.
0: Yeah.
13: That
0: and, I'd say, and if I need to sell the house down in the valley to do that, I would do that. It sounds like you do need to because you don't have the money.
13: Oh, I have money.
0: How much money?
13: So I currently have $130,000 in cash to build a mobile home, but before I build it,
0: you're not building
13: a
0: mobile home. You're buying a mobile home.
13: Well,
0: other people build them at a factory and they send it to you. It's on wheels,
13: exactly.
0: Remember?
13: Exactly. No, exactly. Okay. But it's also putting it on the foundation here, getting the water, sewer, all that. So that's
0: why. Yeah, which you're going to do with the house anyway, yeah.
13: Exactly. Yeah. It's just the gut of.
0: Yeah, what is the house in the valley worth?
13: It's worth $500,000, and I own it outright.
0: I would sell that and build a house for cash.
13: Oh, yeah.
0: Let me ask you this. If you owned a house on this wonderful piece of property that you love, and it was 100% paid for, and it was worth $600,000, and you did not own a rental property with nurses in it, would you borrow on your paid-for home to go buy a rental property?
13: Oh, no.
0: It's the same thing.
13: Yeah. Wouldn't borrow either way.
0: It's the same thing. When you don't sell the rental property and end up borrowing to build the house, it's the same thing.
13: Yeah. If I build a house, I would need to save longer before building the house. I wouldn't sell. You know, I would stay in a travel trailer longer until I have the money to build the house outright, or I would do it.
0: I
13: would cash flow it.
0: I wouldn't, but I wouldn't have been in the travel trailer in the first place because I'm a snob. So, yeah. I mean, for the weekend, maybe, but after that, I'm done.
10: If you're camping, Might see Dave in there.
0: And, you know, if you did see me in there, I would be without Sharon. That would be the other thing. So.
10: Sharon's not stepping foot in that. She will not darken the door of that.
0: She's trailer. Like, good luck with that theory, bub. Yeah.
10: She's more of a glamper.
0: Especially these days. Okay, so.
10: But, yeah, owning a home is a long-term decision, so you want to think long-term. 10 years from now, was this a good idea?
0: Yeah.
10: And that's the problem
0: and
10: with
0: people get,
10: homes.
0: You know, because they're, you know what, almost always, and in her case it is too, what almost always drives the mobile home decision is I don't have the money.
10: Mm.
0: And so I'm going to cheap out. And you can cheap out, and for $100,000 you can buy something you can sleep in. And they're fairly nice at $100,000. I mean, it's a pretty nice one. Yeah. You know, it's not a bad one. They make them up to $300 or $400 or whatever. But, I mean, $100,000's no, that's a pretty nice place. But you're right. I mean, it's going to lose more than $10,000 the first year. And then people also get confused and rationalized with, oh, well, the property went up in value. Yeah, but it was going to go up in value whether it had a house on it or whether it had a mobile home on it. And don't just because it don't confuse that with the mobile home went down in value. It still went down in value. Like 100% of things with cars, with wheels and or motors. If it has a motor, it has wheels, it's going to go down in value. Period. 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Your Sea-Doo is going to go down in value. Your Mastercraft, I got two of them, they're going to go down in value. The world's best ski boat, thank you very much. It goes down in value. They're fabulous. They go down in value. That collectible Corvette I have in my basement is going down in value. And it's a collectible. George, your battery with wheels, your Tesla is going down in value.
10: I know that the hard way. I'm trying to sell it right now. Nobody wants it, Dave.
0: You can't give that. Nobody wants a battery.
10: Nobody's in the market for like an iPhone 4. You know, they want the latest and greatest. You're buying technology here. But it's true. It's why we say pay cash.
0: Didn't age well.
10: Yeah. If you're going to buy a depreciating asset, always pay cash.
0: And honestly, you feel like right now you're trying to get rid of that car and you can't get rid of it. That's one bad feeling. It would be triple bad if you had financed that.
10: If I was underwater on it.
0: And you're sitting there paying payments and you can't give it away.
10: Mm.
0: Now you got lots of pissed off. Now you're just moderately aggravated.
10: Yeah. A light stupid tax on something I enjoyed.
0: Yeah. And the other problem with it is you know I'm going to make fun of you. So that's another problem. So
10: I almost thought you might want to buy it just to troll me with it, but I figure you're not going to put money into that.
0: Could we, like, put it in the front yard and plant flowers in it?
10: That's what I was thinking. I thought you were going to, like, you know, take it to the farm, take it out back.
0: Oh, we could shoot it.
10: And just destroy it.
0: We could take the Barrett 50 cal and shoot it.
10: It's cheaper than some of these fancy hunting trips that you go on, so
0: that
10: I figure.
0: That would be fun.
10: We could make some content out of it.
0: We could make a video out of it. Let's charge it to the company.
10: You know what, Dave? I like the way you're thinking. Run the thing, so.
0: We'll get the Instagram team out there.
10: Hey, team, clip this out. I want to be able to use this in a court of law when I make Dave buy this car.
0: It's not happening, but it was you had a moment there.
10: I was close.
0: That's close.
10: Oh, man. Whether it's a Tesla or mobile home, it's going down in value.
0: Elon Musk would be so pissed if we took that thing out to the farm and just blew the hell out of it.
10: I think he's got a sense of humor. He might enjoy it.

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2: From ABC News, I'm Chuck Sievertson. While hiring remains strong, which means paychecks, Americans are spending more of that pay on gasoline and all the items that higher fuel costs make more expensive. Inflation surging at the fastest pace in 3 years. ABC's Olivia Rubin.
3: Heading into the summer, Americans also facing about a 40% price increase at the pump due to the war in Iran.
4: I have to be very careful, very cautious on how and where I go throughout my day to make sure I'm not overusing my gas.
3: The average gallon of gas now $4.22, according to AAA, an increase of $1.26 per gallon since the war began.
2: Cause of the higher gas prices, the Iran war, which still has no deal to end it, or Iran's nuclear ambitions. A ceasefire is now 2 months long with some occasional firing, like today. Bahrain's government says that Iran fired missiles and drones towards it and Kuwait. The U.S. military says all were shot down except one which missed its target. California's slow election count has become a federal case. The U.S. attorney in Los Angeles says there are several election fraud investigations underway, though so far he's not citing evidence. California historically allows more time for mail-in ballots to arrive. Ending in another close suspense, full contest last night, Game 2 of the NBA Finals in San Antonio. Spurs and New York Knicks were tied at 104 each with 12 seconds left. ABC's Ryan Field.
5: Victor Wembanyama's pass off the back of Stephon Castle. Brunson gets it, is fouled, makes one free throw to take the lead. Wemby with one final shot with the game on the line, and it's no good. 105-104, the final. That is now 13 wins in a row for the Knicks.
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2: Israeli troops killed a 7-month-old Palestinian boy after firing at his parents' car in the occupied West Bank, says the Palestinian Health Ministry. The parents were wounded. The Israeli military says it's reviewing the incident, adding that soldiers shot at a vehicle that looked like it was speeding toward them. Israeli air attacks in southern Lebanon today killed 9 people, including 3 members of the Lebanese military, said the Lebanese army and state media. This days after the two sides reached a new ceasefire deal. Can pandas do what Shows of military force have not. A pair of red pandas arrived at Taiwan's Taipei City Zoo today from China's Shanghai Zoo. It's the first zoo exchanges between Taiwan and China in over a decade. Classic TV obituary.
9: Anthony Head is best known for playing the mentor Giles on the series Buffy the Vampire Slayer.
10: You are the Slayer. Lives depend upon you.
9: Later appearing in shows like Merlin and Ted Lasso.
11: Not all Ted's fault. My ex-wife's the one who brought the hillbilly to our shores.
9: Even acting alongside Meryl Streep in the film The Iron Lady. His daughter's telling the BBC that Head passed away due to complications from pneumonia. He was 72. Mike Dubosky, ABC News.
2: 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A youth-driven protest political party called the Cockroaches is holding its first demonstration in New Delhi today. Demands action over education, jobs, and economic issues. Chuck Sievertson, ABC News.
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0: Welcome back to the Ramsey Show in the Fairwinds Credit Union studio. Frank is with us in Asheville, North Carolina. Hi, Frank. How are you?
1: I'm doing pretty well, Dave. How are you doing?
0: Better than I deserve. What's up?
1: Well, throughout the marriage with my wife in the last 3.5 years, we have been using our one credit card for covering some of the four walls, like groceries and transportation, but we've been covering mortgage and utilities with our checking account. And we also use the credit card for like health insurance, premium, and medical expenses, and even some other life expenses. So we pay it off every month, and it feels like we give ourselves some room before we pay off the credit card each month, but, you know, then using our savings as quickly. So I guess one of my thoughts or one of my questions is, what are your thoughts on using the credit card for some of the four walls, even if it's not the long-term solution?
0: Yeah, well, you've obviously not listened to the show much, right?
1: We've listened a lot, but I guess one of the reasons that we're holding onto the credit card is, you know, some of the...
0: I mean, you understand that your question is completely perpendicular to everything we teach for the last 30 years, right?
1: Yeah.
0: Okay. So
1: yeah,
0: I just want to, I'm trying to understand if you understand what you're walking into.
1: Mm-hmm.
2: It's a warning.
0: I'm asking. I mean, I'm not trying to beat you up. I'm just saying. So the answer to your question is that's dumber than crud. Okay. Now, why is it dumb? All right. Several reasons. Number one is there's not a singular piece of wealth building research that indicates that what you're doing causes you to build wealth.
1: Mm-hmm.
0: Not a single instance. We studied 10,167 millionaires. The number of them that do that what you're doing is precisely zero.
1: Mm-hmm.
0: Rich people don't do what you're doing. Broke people do. Okay? So that's a bad sign. Now, is it going to cause you to go bankrupt? Probably not. But the problem is that you actually have somehow used your decision-making framework around money to convince yourself that this is a good idea and that this is somehow going to get you ahead more than simply investing. Investing is where money comes from. Living on less than you make is where money comes from, not from trying to trick Citibank.
1: Mm-hmm.
0: And so the number of millionaires that became millionaires by adding up all their airline miles is precisely zero. None of them. Not one. Broke people chase airline miles. 78% of the airline miles are never redeemed. And yet people spend a lot of brain calories chasing this bull crap that these rip-off huge banks are screwing America with, and then convinced you that it's a good idea to dance to their tune. I mean, that now, are you losing money when you pay a health insurance bill that is a health insurance bill? Whether you pay it with cash, it's the exact same amount. Can't possibly change? No, you're not losing money doing that. Are you losing money when you buy, when you pay an electric bill that is going to be the same amount whether you pay it with a card or whether you pay it with cash? You're not losing a dime. When you go and you're buying your groceries, you're spending more. The best merchandisers on the planet are grocery stores. When you walk through a grocery store, you are walking through a scientific lab that is very carefully designed. What is on what shelf, at what level, and what color more than any other type of physical product on the planet. Grocery stores are brilliant merchandisers. The chances that you walk out of there spending more than you meant to, regardless of what methodology you use, are very high because they're very, very good at it. And it started back in the 1950s with a simple thing of they put the necessities at the back of the store, the bread, the milk, and the eggs, because so you had to walk through the rest of the store and impulse on the candy. And Wrigley's became multi-bazillionaires. The Wrigley family have a fabulous mansion in Phoenix. Fabulous. By putting sticks of gum where? At the checkout, the impulse proper. So these are just the beginnings of the sophistication that I'm talking about. So 100% chance you spend more in a grocery store than you meant to. And when you put it on a credit card, all the data, all the research says that you are spending somewhere between 12 and 18% more than you would have spent if you spent cash, because cash activates the pain centers of the brain and credit cards don't. When you lay down a $100 bill in the grocery store and Uncle Ben looks at you and says, what are you doing? What are you doing? When you lay down a credit card, Citibank says, thank you, what's in your wallet? Samuel L. Jackson, my money is in your wallet. Not my money, but his money is in your wallet to pay for them stinking commercials that you did. That's what's in your wallet. We know what's in your wallet. A lot of Citibank's money.
2: Here's the fun math on this. Let's say you put $60,000 of your take-home pay on that credit card to cover these bills, and you got 2% cash back. $1,200 is what you got, right? For the year.
0: I'm exhausted for $1,200.
2: For the year. So here's what I want to challenge Frank with. Frank, if no one has taken me up on this challenge, for 1 year, switch to on a budget using debit card and cash and see if you don't spend less than that $1,200 a year, which then negates all the rewards you got. And my guess is you're going to find that you spent thousands less by using your own money, leaving your bank account now versus using someone else's money that you can pay back later.
0: 100% chance.
2: Take me up on it.
0: Yeah, you're stepping over dollars to pick up nickels, stepping over dollars to pick up pennies. Yeah, and so no, Frank, I would not do what you're doing. That's the reason. The biggest reason, though, is not the $1,200. The biggest reason is while you were focusing on the $1,200, you were missing the real way to build wealth because you had your eye on the wrong thing. And you were thinking this method works.
2: It's a distraction.
0: I'll tell you, it's the exact same. It's the same problem I got with Acorn.
2: With Acorns, that app?
0: Yeah. Where you put pennies, you round everything
2: up.
0: Your
2: spare change.
0: You put your spare change in there. And people are screwing around with that with 14 cents while they should have been putting $350 in their 401k. And they use the same brain calories to chase down the 14 cents that they would have done to set their 401k up and retire a multimillionaire.
2: So in their mind, they've checked the box that I am investing. If I ask them, are you investing?
0: You've scratched
2: the
0: itch. And
2: I
0: you
2: have
0: think
2: the Acorns
0: it's okay.
2: app.
0: You're not investing. You're a child with a piggy bank. That's not investing. Children with piggy banks have $14 when they're 4 years old. And that's what you're going to have in your freaking Acorns app. It's the same thing. There's nothing evil about it. They're not ripping people off, but they took your eye off the ball. And you're focusing your decision-making paradigm and framework around the wrong things. And so that's the problem. And 100% of the time, the Citibank tells you to do something. It's something you should not do.
2: It is in their best interest.
0: It's not for you. It's for Samuel L. Jackson. They got to pay him. He's expensive.
2: Jennifer Garner's not cheap either.
0: 100% chance that Patrick Mahomes cost State Farm a bunch of money. Who you think paid for that? Oh, you people that buy from State Farm. Gee, have you not priced your dadgum homeowner's insurance? You can beat it with almost anybody if you got State Farm. Because you don't have to pay Patrick Mahomes.

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0: Thanks for hanging out with us, America. We're glad you're here. Ashley is in Bend, Oregon. Hi, Ashley. How are you?
1: Hi, I'm good. Thanks for taking my call.
0: Sure. What's up?
1: My husband and I have been given kind of a once-in-a-lifetime opportunity. We have a family friend that is fairly well-to-do. Her and her husband own about 5 homes throughout the state. One of which is far over in eastern Oregon, and they are getting older and have offered for us to basically at a $0 a month lease this property from them to allow us to essentially build my horse training business and kind of start a ranching dream that we've had. Our hiccup is we both have extremely good jobs where we're at. All of our family is here, so on and so forth, and it's just a big leap, so we're not sure if we should do it
0: or not. What do you guys make at your extremely good jobs?
1: So we both are in the construction industry. He makes about $110,000 a year. I make $75,000, and then I train horses on the side and make about $50,000 from that.
0: Mm-hmm. But, of course, you would lose all of that clientele because you're moving far away.
1: Not necessarily. So my business is based on developing young horses and then selling them. So I don't necessarily have like a monthly clientele per se. It's more of
0: So where you train the horses that you sell doesn't matter. So you wouldn't lose the 50.
1: Correct. And the idea would be to substantially grow that.
0: No, I understand. But I mean, you would not lose the 50. You know, we know at least you can do that.
1: Yes, sir.
0: Unless something really bad goes wrong. Okay.
1: Correct.
0: And how rural is this area? Why can your husband not work?
1: So he can, and that would be the idea over there. The town is about 140 people, so it's very rural. I guess it just wouldn't be what he sits at now. From what we've researched, probably about 70 or 80,000 is what he would make a year. That being
0: how?
1: Said,
0: out of 140 people.
1: The county has some like management positions that are opening that I think he would be a very big benefit to them. He's a foreman for a construction company now. So, I think he has some skills that would definitely be of interest to them, I would say. I am 30 and he is 31.
0: How far away is this place from where you are now?
1: About 5 hours. Mm.
0: How many kids do you have?
1: None.
0: Okay. All right. And so we would be moving from 110 on him down to 70, and we'd be moving your income that you're losing. Is you're keeping the 50 on the horse. What's the income you're losing?
1: About 70. I have.
0: So it's $110,000, $120,000 shift initially, assuming you don't. That's if he gets a $70,000 job and you can retain your 50. On the horses,
1: yes.
0: without any increase. Yeah, I got you.
1: And I have thought about grabbing something remote while I build the horse thing up more and more. Mm-hmm. Maybe getting something part time to remote to kind of help that gap be smaller.
0: Yeah, or like full time.
1: Yeah. Yeah, or full time.
2: And these people will let you use this land and house for free, is what you're saying?
1: Yeah. So they don't get over there very much, and it's obviously hard to maintain a property that's also 5 hours away from them. They've just held on to it because they like visiting there twice a year, essentially.
0: Do you own a home?
1: Yes, sir, we do. We have right at about $100,000 in equity in that. Mm-hmm. And I do currently run the horse business out of that. Like, it's not something that I have to move to do that. I run it out of my house now. Mm-hmm. This is just, I mean, it's 1,500 acres. Mm-hmm. And
0: but it's not yours. It's not going to be yours.
1: Correct. Yes,
2: that's
1: sir.
2: My fear is long term. You don't own this and it could shift hands.
0: So 10 years from now, what does winning look like? You don't own any real estate. He's still working a county job and you've grown a horse business.
1: Yes.
0: That's what winning looks like 10 years from now.
1: I think the idea would be potentially to grow the business and, I guess, buy a place of our own. The expenses there would be essentially next to nothing. I guess it would just be utilities and the money.
0: So what's the mortgage on your house today, the MAP balance?
1: 410.
0: Okay. And so if you took 100 and went and bought a $500,000 ranch in some area that sounded like this, you could keep about the same mortgage amount and be on a ranch.
1: And do this deal,
0: but own it.
1: Yeah, and that's kind of been our plan, was to just stay where we are and, mm-hmm. Obviously work to make that dream come true. They have just offered this to us, and
0: yeah,
1: that's what we're trying to figure out.
0: I'm just not sure it's a blessing. I was trying to figure out if it is.
2: It lowers your expenses, but it moves you away from ownership long term.
0: Yeah, and you're
2: and it also lowers your income.
0: Everything's dependent upon how long a lease will they give you for a dollar a year?
1: She basically has told us infinite.
0: Bullcrap.
1: She went as far as telling me that she will put it in her will that the kids cannot sell the home until we decide we're done with the property.
0: You understand that's weird.
1: It is very weird. And
0: like,
1: these are
0: like
1: kind str- of
0: so strange, I'm now spooked. Yeah, this is weird.
2: That they wouldn't give it to their kids.
0: Yeah.
2: As long as you guys are alive, essentially.
0: Our friend that raises horses gets priority over our entire family with our 1,500 acres. Nah.
1: I think where she comes from is her kids are very well-to-do and they're fine.
0: I know, but my kids are well-to-do, but I'm not doing that for you.
1: Okay.
2: Dave's not giving me his farm.
0: It's just weird.
2: George,
0: you can't live there for free. I don't care, George. Shut up.
2: But I love horses, Dave.
0: I know. Well, you're known for your horse love.
2: I'm just glad I met someone who's in the business of selling horses. Makes me feel better.
0: Oh, wow. Yeah. Our job is to do what you tell people to do. Who knew?
2: Made a career out of it.
0: Okay. I don't know. I gotta admit, the romance of it, I've kind of caught on to. Okay. Because 1,500 acres, are we all Yellowstone junkies? Is that our problem?
1: And it's not this,
0: I don't like the business aspect of it.
1: Okay.
0: The only way I would tell you to do this is if you pledge to yourself at the end of 5 years that you have your own place or you leave, period.
1: Okay.
0: We're not going to stay here longer than 5 years.
1: Okay.
2: Would they sell it to you?
0: They can't afford it.
1: She put it at $2.8 million.
2: Perfect.
1: So.
0: Yeah. Okay, so number one, I would put a time limit on it, and you can return to construction, and you can return to the life you have now fairly easily, plus or minus your current job. Okay.
1: Yeah, and I would
0: all blows up and isn't fun. And you hate living out in the middle of nowhere after all. I took a call from a lady yesterday who said, we bought our dream home with a bunch of acreage and we hate it. What do we do now? And I'm like, well, you sell it and you move back to the city. Dun, dun, dun, dun, dun, dun. And so, green acres, but anyway, the other thing that's bothering me, I'm just going to get it all out, okay? Because you called and asked, and I really like talking to you. Thank you, because you really have a level head for somebody doing a whole thing based on romance. And that this is a very romantic story. It's a very cool, very cool story. I mean, the people that are infinitely generous, that are infinitely wealthy, and their children don't even care. I mean, this is strange. Mm-hmm. And so that's sweet, but it's weird. And so yeah, I'd put a 5-year limit on it, number one. Number two, I want you and your husband to do some prayerful soul searching, because this entire adventure is based on your desire to run a horse business. Nothing else. That's 100% the driver of this. And is that really what you want to be the driver of your whole life? Because nothing else, we're doing everything else in this story to serve that one thing. And that's bothersome.

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0: WJBC and Beer Nuts present the Scott Miller Show hat. This is an embroidered baseball cap. On the front of it, the Beer Nuts logo and the Scott Miller Show logo. And on the back of the hat, my cartoon photo with the big mustache. This is not a contest prize. This hat is not for sale. The only way to get a Scott Miller hat is when I gift them randomly. Now, there is only one rule. You cannot ask for a hat. If you ask for one, you are restricted from receiving a hat. You are banned. You do not get a hat. WJBC, good morning. Who's this?
1: Good morning. This is your mom. I want a hat. I'm a down low.
0: Mom?
1: We won't tell anybody.
0: What is rule number one?
2: Don't ask for a hat.
0: No hat for her.
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13: 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Hi, Emily. What's up?
14: Hi. Thank you so much for taking my call.
13: Sure. How can we help?
14: I'm 55 years old, and I got 4 grown children. When my first husband passed away 9 years ago and left me with some life insurance money, I had a revocable living trust created with my 4 children as a beneficiary. My house is fully paid for, and it's titled to the trust. So I got remarried 4 years ago to a wonderful man. And he moved into this house with me, and he, of course, helps with some living expenses and upkeep here and everything, and the house is rising in value.

0: So my question is, how much equity should I give my second husband in this house that was fully paid for before we got married, that I am fair to both him and the kids?
1: Well, the only way you could is if you restructured the trust, right?
0: Right, which I am about to do, actually. I have an appointment here in about 3 weeks.
1: So have that appointment, why?
0: Well, I was already going to make some amendments now that my kids are no longer minors. So while I'm doing that, I thought I would amend the trust in some way so that if something happens to me...
1: What is the size of your estate?
0: My house now is worth about $500,000. I do have, I don't have any debt. I do have some retirement investments and some savings in an accessible investment account. I've always lived on a zero-based budget, and I think grand total, mine would be about $1.2 million, actually.
1: Mm-hmm. And what have you done with all of that in regards to your current husband?
0: Nothing yet. All of that has all been in the trust that I had before.
1: So everything you have was put into this trust?
0: Yeah, it's
1: Why?
0: Still like it was before I met him.
1: Why? Why was it put in a trust?
0: When my first husband died, my financial advisor just said, this is what you need to do, and he just did all those things for me.
1: So you don't even know why?
0: Not exactly. Well, except for if something were to happen to me,
1: a will would take care of it. A will would take care of it. You don't have to operate everything.
2: You designate a beneficiary on these accounts, and you don't need to put it in the trust.
1: Yeah.
0: Okay. Well, I already do have the trust.
1: Yeah.
0: And
1: I'm not sure you need it.
0: Oh, okay. Well, how much?
1: You might, but I'm not sure you need it. And I don't like that you don't even know why it's there. And yet this trust is running around. We're doing all this stuff that we're serving a trust that we don't know why it exists. Because I don't know why it exists. I'm not sure why you need one. You don't need one for estate tax planning. You don't have an estate tax problem. I'm sure of that. If you were trying to protect it from something, then you could use a trust for that. But I don't know who we're protecting it from.
0: I want to make sure that
1: well, if you leave the house, if you're a widowed lady and you have a house and you say in your will that the house goes to my four kids, 100% of the time it goes to your four kids. Okay. You don't need a trust to do that.
0: Should I though give some of that to my husband since my second husband?
1: Well, that's a separate discussion. First thing I'm talking about is the structure of your finances. Okay, and the structure of your finances, I don't know why you're doing this. So I want you to get some estate planning advice, and if you're going to keep the trust, I want you to have a real good reason why you have it and why you're keeping it. I don't know why your $1.3 million is in a trust. Mine's not.
0: Okay.
1: And I'm your age, and I've got more, and it's not in a trust, okay? I've got some things in a trust, but that's an estate planning mechanism because my net worth is in excess of the $25 million exemption. So I've got some of those issues. But you don't have those issues. I'm not picking on you. I'm just saying there's a reason for a trust, and sometimes the only reason people have a trust is what I'm getting at is because some attorney sold them one, not because they needed one. So I want you to get into this and figure that out. Now, having said that, let's go back to your question. Let's say that you kept the trust, and the trust stated that the first $500,000 value of the property upon you being deceased, the current value, the first $500,000 goes to your children as promised, and half of any increase goes to your children as promised. The other half of any increase would go to your husband.
0: That is what I was thinking. It was worth $340,000 when we got married 4 years ago.
1: So I don't know that you have to backdate it, but if you want to, you could.
0: Okay. And then 50% of the increase after that would be...
1: Yeah, I'd split the increase between your kids and your husband. That's an equitable way to do it.
0: Okay. Yeah, the reason I wanted to ask is he feels like I should just give him 50% total.
1: No. Well, he wasn't there for the first 50%. The first 50% came for he showed up. Why does he think he needs that?
0: Right. Okay.
1: Why? Where'd you get that logic? You think she's that pretty?
0: No. I think he's listened to a few of your segments where you were speaking to somebody in a different situation who was paying property taxes on a house that he in a totally different situation, and he kind of, I feel like, is kind of misapplying it to ours.
1: No, I wouldn't have said that in your situation. I mean, there's not a situation like yours that I would have answered this anyway other than this way. And I'm not even sure he needs half of that. But if you want to give him half of the increase from the time you got married on or from today on, that seems fair. If he's putting money into the property, and he's going to pay at least half of the – I mean, you all have a combined account now, and your combined account is paying the property taxes and the insurance and the maintenance – then, yeah, he could participate that way. That's okay. That's fair. But I don't know why he would be due anything from before the marriage. That's not logical to me. But I really do want to go back to the other thing and say, investigate why you ended up with a trust. All right? Now, the reason I'm kind of going off on this, everybody, sidebar, there's a whole segment of people in the insurance world and in the legal world that sell people a $1,500 trust as if it's some kind of freaking magic wand for an estate planning tool that they don't need. And they're a pain in the butt to operate. So when you're every time you want to sell the house, every time you want to do an investment, anything you want to do, it's all in the name of the stupid trust. And so I've got a couple of things in a trust, but they're not used that way. And they, people sell it to avoid probate tax, which is local estate tax. And it's usually not that much. And as a matter of fact, it usually doesn't even cost as much as the trust.
2: The trust is a couple grand.
1: Yeah, typically two to five grand, depending on who draws it up and what it's for. Now, if there's a combative adversarial family situation of some kind, and you're trying to lock down your intentions for the ownership for a particular thing in perpetuity, a trust is a way to pull that off, okay? And then in that case, but normally a will suffice for 98% of situations, and you don't just run over and get a trust. And what I've got here is a lady whose husband had passed away. She had a big insurance check, and she went to a lawyer. And what'd she end up with? A trust. So I'm suspicious that she didn't need one.
2: Well, I get a lot of these videos sent to me from our fans, and it's always someone who has a vested interest in you getting a trust, which is why they're like, oh, if you have a will, you got to get a trust as soon as possible. And it's as if it's some magic trick.
1: Scroll down to getmytrust.com.
2: Yeah. Exactly. And it's usually an estate attorney trying to get some clicks and views for their business.
1: Hello. Hello. 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Here's an interesting thing. Unless you retitle everything, including your mutual fund state, your mutual fund account, your real estate, everything, you have to go retitle it, your car, whatever. It's not in the trust until you retitle it.
2: That's
1: and
2: a whole
1: people
2: hassle.
1: Buy these trusts and then don't retitle the stuff. So the trust is sitting there with nothing in it.

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0: James is in Baltimore. Hey, James, what's up?
1: Hey, how's it going? Thanks for taking my call.
0: Sure. How can we help?
1: So my wife and I just recently quit our high-paying jobs to have her stay home with the kids and for me to live out an early semi-retirement, I guess, just working part-time. How dumb are we?
0: I don't know. I mean, what's wrong with it? What'd you do that was dumb?
2: It sounds like you think you was dumb if you're asking us. What's the regret here?
1: I mean, I'm having some second thoughts, but I don't know how much of that is outside influence from my parents and my in-laws, who are pretty risk-averse.
0: Oh, okay.
1: And how much of it
0: What were you making?
1: Thinking about it. In total, we were...
0: What were you making?
1: I was making about 300, just shy.
0: Doing what?
1: IT cybersecurity.
0: Okay. And why were you $300,000 pissed off about it, so where you didn't want to do it anymore?
1: I've just been working for 20 years in the industry. I'm 40 now, and just thought that it would be a good time to refocus my energy on the family rather than work.
0: Okay. And so how much have you got in your nest egg? What are you living off of?
1: So we sold our house, and so we've got about $1 million, just over $1 million in cash, $785 in 401k, $550 in a brokerage, $176 in a paid-for rental, and maybe $40,000 in miscellaneous, so about 2.5 and change.
0: Mm-hmm.
2: And you guys are renting now?
1: Yeah, we actually moved to Greece.
2: Oh, wow.
1: So we're back home visiting right now, but we moved to Greece.
0: What are you doing in Greece?
1: Working, remote, IT cybersecurity, but for myself, part-time.
0: Oh, okay. And how much do you make doing that?
1: Just shy of 180, 190, it's looking like.
0: Well, that doesn't sound like you quit.
1: Well, I'm working 20 hours.
0: I know. Compared to what you were working, you quit. But, I mean, you know, this is not a guy who's sitting on your duff 40 your entire week. You're working a little bit, make 180. You used to make 300, so 120 cut. What was your wife making before she quit?
1: Right around 300.
0: Okay. And what was she doing?
1: Marketing, digital marketing.
0: And she took hers all the way to zero?
1: She has one client, but it is basically nothing at this point.
0: No money?
1: Not much.
0: She has not much?
1: Working for her, and I don't remember off the top of my head, but it's...
0: Okay, so let's just round up and say you guys are making over $200,000 a year. You live in Greece, and you sold everything.
1: Everything.
0: Yeah. That's different than I retired. Your initial story is not true. I retired. I quit. I do nothing. I play with babies and change diapers. And my wife plays with babies and change diapers. We do nothing. We quit everything. We're off the grid. That's how you started, and that's just not the accurate facts. You've got $2.5-3 million, and you make $200,000 a year.
2: You took a pay cut to have an adventure in Greece and kind of scale back a little bit.
1: Yeah, I guess that's why I'm thinking of it as semi-retirement, because I'm working Eastern hours and I'm able to work from Greece. I'm effectively not working during the day. I work evenings.
0: Work whenever you want and however much you need to get the job done at 180. And you're keeping your skills sharp in probably one of the hottest fields in the world right now, cybersecurity. And as long as you keep your skills sharp, you can jump in and out of that world and at random and make money. Agreed?
1: Yeah. I guess, like, plug in my income and more importantly, my savings and investments into various calculators.
0: Okay, so let me put it this way. It sounds to me like you guys were driving. Have you ever driven a car at 150 miles an hour?
1: In excess, yes.
0: Yeah, me too. The white lines are coming at you pretty fast. You remember what happened when you slowed down to 50?
1: Before? Feels like you could walk it out and walk.
0: Yeah. You felt like you went from, whatever to riding a turtle. I mean, it was just like because your brain had adjusted to that speed, and when you dropped down to 50, it felt like you stopped.
1: Right.
0: That's what you did.
1: 100%.
0: You two were $600,000 a year, high potential, high capacity people. You were working 60, 80 hours a week. You were straining your brain. You were straining your emotions. You were straining your physical body with the hours. And you went from 180, or went from 600 miles an hour to 200 miles an hour. And it feels like you stopped.
1: Right. Exactly.
0: But you really didn't.
1: Yeah.
0: You're now just driving like most people.
1: No, I know. And it just feels like I worked 20 years to get where I'm at. And I was kind of on the threshold of getting to the next level. And
0: what's the next level?
1: SVP, the title.
0: Yeah, do you want that? I mean, be careful about climbing that ladder of success. You want to be sure which building it's leaning on.
1: Yeah.
0: Yeah, you looked up and said the destination ain't worth it. The juice ain't worth the squeeze. I think I'm feeling pretty good, and I can have a really good life. I suspect you'll go through about 4 or 5 years of what you're doing now. You'll probably open up your own shop in some manner of some kind and get back to making $500,000 just because it's fairly easy for you. But you'll want to control your own destiny instead of wandering around in the corporate world, which you really got sick of, and I really don't blame you because they piss on their people.
1: Yeah. Yeah, 100%.
0: I think you're good.
2: What's your burn rate right now? How much are you guys spending in a year?
1: Right around $6,000. That's living really comfortably there.
0: A month.
1: So,
2: $6,000 a month?
1: Feel like
0: a month.
2: 72 a year?
1: Yeah.
2: Net?
0: Yeah.
2: Yeah. You're making well in excess of that working 20 hours a week.
0: James, I want the narrative that you are shiftless, do nothing, retired early and have no work ethic that is being shamed and delivered to you somewhere is actually not accurate of who you are. If you were that, I would tell you.
1: Okay.
0: I would say, get off your butt, you loser. I would tell you, okay? But you're really not. I mean, you're making substantial money because you've honed sharp tools. You have sharp tools in your belt and you're a craftsman and you're able to apply those because of your years of experience and your connections, and make an inordinate amount of money for a small amount of hours. And for right now, that's an adventure and a chance to slow down and get your breath. You guys have been running so stinking hard for so long, you just went from 180 to 55. That's all you did. But you're not shiftless or lazy. And I don't think you're going to do this exactly this way for the rest of your life. I don't think you're done. I think this is a sabbatical.
2: Yeah, this adventure could go, it's getting old. We want to go back to the States 4 years from now, and you can do that. And you'll go pick up a job if you so choose or do your own thing.
0: You may move to Switzerland. I don't know.
2: The numbers are irrelevant. You guys are doing great financially. Yeah. It's not dumb financially, but if you're the parents, you're going, I can't believe they went from 600 to 200
0: on
2: paper.
0: Jobs. He lost. My son-in-law quit his job.
2: So impulsive. Yeah. But, they don't have a vote. If you guys are enjoying your life, you're making your bills.
0: It's funny. I've told this story 1,000 times, but I'm going to tell it one more time. So my grandfather worked for Alcoa Aluminum for 38 years every single week. And when he retired, he was head cost accountant. He's a wonderful man, one of my favorite people on the planet. But steady, stable, secure.
2: Risk averse.
0: Yeah. So my grandmother's a second grade school teacher. So I printed the first book, Financial Peace. I was selling it out of the trunk of my car, sold it to a publisher. I got an email, and it said, congratulations, you just sold your millionth copy.
2: Wow.
0: And the phone rang, and it was my grandmother, and she said, I was worried about you. When are you going to get a real job?
2: Oh, man, that's funny.
0: So, and she's sweet. I mean, she really was. It's so sweet. She was so worried about me.
2: That's passive-aggressive grandma behavior.
0: No. I mean, she just, the point was, it's just not her world. It's not her paradigm.
2: She didn't understand.
0: And she didn't have the viewpoint to go, a million copies, I think we're okay. I actually do have a job, hon, and we're okay. I'm still doing it today, by the way. Yeah, all these 30 years later.
2: Well, she'd probably think remote work is just unemployment with a different title.
0: Well, it is.

0: 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Normal's broke. 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
2: From ABC News, I'm Chuck Severson. The war with Iran is not over. No issues resolved. Blockades by Iran and the U.S. of the Strait of Hormuz keeping gasoline prices high. $1.26 a gallon higher on average since the war began, says AAA. The latest firing during the continuing two-month U.S.-Iran ceasefire was Bahrain's government saying Iran fired missiles and drones towards it in Kuwait today. The foreign ministry says all were shot down. ABC News senior Pentagon reporter Louis Martinez.
3: According to U.S. Central Command, the U.S. military struck Iranian coastal radar sites after it brought down four Iranian one-way attack drones headed towards the Strait of Hormuz. CENTCOM said the drones posed an immediate threat to regional maritime traffic.
2: People in St. Petersburg were told not to leave their homes after a large-scale Ukrainian drone attack targeted Russia's second-largest city today. Graham Plattner, front-runner ahead of Maine's Democratic primary for U.S. Senate Tuesday, has two identified women in a New York Times article claiming that they were physically abused by him during their relationships. Plattner last night mentioning his battles with post-traumatic stress disorder.
4: Now, as every single piece of that past and journey gets dug up, litigated, and weaponized, you have my back.
2: A victory for the New York Knicks by a single point over the San Antonio Spurs last night in Game 2 of the Finals. ABC's Ryan Field.
5: We were all tied up at 104. Then with 12 seconds left, one of the wildest plays you will ever see with a game on the line. Victor Wembanyama's pass off the back of Stephon Castle. Brunson gets it, is fouled, makes one free throw to take the lead. Wemby with one final shot with the game on the line, and it's no good.
2: Final score 105-104. Game 3 Monday night in New York. Knicks lead the series 2-0. 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
10: Some tense moments between law enforcement and protesters. Just a lot of pushing and shoving between both sides. At one point, you can see where protesters appear to try to move the barricades. Police arrested two people, a man and woman from out of state, and charged them with aggravated assaults on an officer, resisting arrest, and other offenses. Detainees, they say, that are living in poor conditions.
2: Federal officials deny the allegations. A 911 call being released in the death of an actor in Los Angeles. ABC's Trevor Ault.
11: Los Angeles police say 81-year-old James Handy was stabbed to death Wednesday morning by his girlfriend's 44-year-old son. Officers say they found Handy unresponsive in his front yard with a stab wound to the chest, bloody clothes strewn across the sidewalk, and Handy was later pronounced dead at the hospital. The LAPD says after the stabbing, the suspect, Michael Gledhill, had called 911 saying, quote, "I am the son of man. I just killed the man of sin."
2: Police say Gledhill also flagged down officers giving himself up. Surprising reason for a surge in returns at retail clothing stores. ABC's Sherry Preston.
12: Weight loss drugs may be one of the reasons that returns are piling up for retailers. The Wall Street Journal says stores are seeing a trend of shoppers ordering several sizes of a garment and then returning the ones that don't fit.
2: Our Sherry Preston, Chuck Sievertson, ABC News.
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0: Here's what I want to know from you, 829-2345. What's something you figured out later in life? My friend said, I like living alone. I want to live alone. 829-2345. No matter how old you are, you could be 30, 40, 50, 60, 70, 80, 90. What's something you learned as you got older? It could be anything. It doesn't need to be about relationships. It just be about life. 829-2345. 829-2345. As you've gotten older, however, whatever age that is, what is something you've learned in life? I want to hear from you. 829-2345. 829-2345. Send me a text. Let me hear from you. Kind of, it caught me off guard. You know, this is a friend that I talk to maybe three times a year. And right out of the box, I want to live alone. Whoa, I think you might be looking to talk to somebody. Maybe it's good I reached out. 829-2345. Send me a text. I want to know from you, what is something you have learned later in life? Phone number 6723 said, I've learned that I don't know everything, and that's okay. Oh, I like that. Phone number 0710 says, I have wasted many years worrying about things that don't matter and never happen. All right. Phone number 0272 says, quoting George Carlin, we don't need all this stuff to be happy. Phone number 9748 says, life is precious. Enjoy it while you can. Phone number 3121 says, my parents knew more than I thought they did. Phone number 1851 says, 53 years on this earth. I wish I would have followed my gut more with a shoulda, woulda, coulda, especially when it came to financing a home and moving on with my dreams of something that felt right, but you weren't educated about financing or what it would take to make your dreams come true. Follow your dreams, follow your gut, follow your instinct, educate yourself, use resources in your life. Go for the gusto. Phone number 6726 says, communication and quick forgiveness is the only way. Phone number 9601 says, my peace is worth more than a romantic relationship. Phone number 0054 said, I learned something new each day. Phone number 2873 says, what people think about me doesn't matter as much anymore. Phone number 1898 says, if life gives you lemons, then eat chocolate. More texts coming in. What is something you've learned later in life? No matter how old you are, what's something you learned later in life? Phone number 3515 said, having enough in savings to pay for little emergencies makes them no longer an emergency. Save enough to be financially comfortable. Phone number 2916 weighing in, saying your health is your most valuable asset. Phone number 0503, I don't always have to have the last word. Phone number 6494 says, keep proper weight and keep walking and moving. And most importantly, keep relying on the Lord. Go to church. Phone number 4982 said, money isn't everything, but an emergency fund makes life easier. 829-2345, 829-2345. Send me a text, give me a call. What is something that you learned later in life? This all jumps off of the text conversation I had with a friend yesterday saying at 45, they realized they just want to live alone. They're not married, but they have a relationship. They live together and would much rather live alone and have peace in the house. 829-2345. So to discover that at 45, knowing, figuring out now, I like living alone. What is something you've learned later in life? I would love to hear from you. 829-2345. 829-2345. Phone lines are open. Send me a text. Would love to hear from you. A lot of people weighing in on this topic. You know, health is a big one. Money's a big one. They say you don't have to have a lot of money, but having an emergency fund really makes life easier because then it's no longer an emergency. 829-2345. Would love to hear from you. Cody, have you learned anything later in life?
1: I think I would have to agree with you, the listener earlier. I used to care what people think about me, but I really don't anymore.
0: Well, I don't like you.
1: There's some family members. Like, there's a couple family members. Like, yeah, sure.
0: I don't like
1: you. And there's a friend or two. Like,
0: right, right. I don't like you.
1: You love me.
0: Uh-huh. The opinion, I mean, honestly, I think because of working in this industry, yeah. My job is to get everybody to like me. Now, I know everybody in this community isn't going to like me because they like other radio hosts or they don't like the radio or they don't like something I said. But my job is to be, in my opinion, the cool uncle at the Thanksgiving table.
1: Yeah.
0: The uncle that everybody wants to sit next to because I'm going to tell you a dirty joke. I might slip you a 20 under the table. I might help make fun of that goofy aunt that's drunk at the end of the table. I want to be that guy for everybody that's listening to the radio. I want to support everything that I can in this community within having some sort of work-life balance. So I think I do care what people think to a certain extent. You know, if I got 700 text messages in here telling me something about the show, I would have to believe it.
1: Yeah.
0: If I get one text message saying, I think that segment's stupid, hey, thanks for your opinion. I like the segment. I'm going to keep doing it. But if I got 700 texts saying that's a horrible thing that you do,
1: there might be an issue. Yeah.
0: I would then say, well, wait, maybe my thought process on that segment or that topic was amiss. But the best part about doing radio is it's live and it's disappeared into the ether, and mm-hmm. I can try again tomorrow.
1: Mm-hmm.
0: All right, it's Wednesday, June 3rd. The Scott Miller Show's on the radio. Good morning.
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0: What are you up to today? 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
0: 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Special Olympics Illinois Summer Games are coming up. To tell us all about it is Caitlin Zandi from Special Olympics. She joins me on the phone right now. Good morning, Caitlin. How are you?
4: Good morning. I'm good. How are you doing?
0: Good. So much to talk to you about. Special Olympics Illinois Summer Games coming up June 12th through the 14th. It is the largest sporting event of the year for the region. For our listeners who might not know the sheer scale of this, can you paint a picture of what it's like when 15,000 athletes, families, and fans descend on Bloomington Normal?
4: Yeah. I'm an ISU alum, so for many reasons, this is one of my favorite events of the year, but it is absolutely incredible. I've been in this industry for over 15 years, and this event still ceases to amaze me. It's just a full weekend of celebration, and it really just promotes inclusion for our athletes and lets them shine and shows others really what they can do out there. And they are truly incredible, and they live for this weekend and the city of Normal. And the town of Normal is just so gracious to us, and I can't put it into words, because 15,000 people coming together for our athletes is truly incredible, and it's one of my favorite events, as well as many of my other colleagues too.
0: So there are seven different sports competitions happening over the weekend. From the athletes' perspective, what does this specific weekend mean to them after training so hard to get here?
4: Yeah, absolutely. So this is our state competition. So every athlete that is at this event actually received first place in their regional competition. So Illinois is divided into 11 regions. And so in order to get to Summer Games, they had to have won their division in their regional event. So this is actually the championship for all of these athletes, and they're getting to see their friends from across the state. And one of my favorite things about our athletes is, you know, it's not about winning and losing. It truly, it's about seeing their friends, building that connection, and trying their hardest. And they have prepared for this for months. And so that's really what it's all about, is just going out there and trying their hardest and doing those connections.
0: We're on the phone with Caitlin Zandi from Special Olympics. Beyond the competitions, there are some massive marquee events like the opening ceremony at Hancock Stadium, the torch run, the victory dance in Uptown Normal. What are you personally most excited for this year?
4: Oh, that's so tough. Personally, opening ceremony is one of my all-time favorite things. I keep saying favorite, but I have so many favorites working for this organization. Opening ceremonies, literally, we fill Hancock Stadium. Our officers from LETR, which is one of our biggest fundraising arms for Special Olympics, they raise over about $5 million each year for our athletes. They come in and they bring the flame of hope in. More than 3,000 officers unite throughout the state to carry the Flame of Hope 1,500 miles across Illinois. And so they bring that torch in at opening ceremonies and the lights go down. And it's just such an incredible moment. I've seen it a ton of times, but it never ceases to amaze me just to watch that come in and have everybody come together for our athletes. And it's just such a great celebration for them. And it's really when we open the games and we light the cauldron and you can just feel the excitement and the energy for the weekend. And I think that's why that's my favorite.
0: You know, an operation this massive requires a literal army of volunteers, over 1,200 of them. What are some of the specific roles that these volunteers fill to keep the competitions and the logistics running smoothly?
4: Yeah, absolutely. So there, like you said, there's logistics. So anything from back end. So starting next week, we have people coming into the office to help us prepare paperwork, to folding souvenirs, to, you know, packing bins and packing vehicles. And then throughout the weekend, we have, you know, judges who are coming to judge our gymnastics. We have IHSA officials who are coming out to officiate swimming. We have loaders and spotters who literally spot our athletes who are lifting over 300 pounds on the powerlifting bar and who are loading those weights. You know, so honestly, the gambit of opportunities are available for our volunteers. And like you said, 1,200 individuals that are giving their time. We truly couldn't run this event without them.
0: For someone who has never volunteered with Special Olympics before, the Summer Games are described as a great entry point. Why is this weekend such a perfect introduction for a first-time volunteer June 12th through the 14th?
4: Yeah, absolutely. I think because you just see the epitome of our athletes, the epitome of Special Olympics, you kind of get to see the gambit. You know, this is one of the only events where multiple activities and sporting opportunities are taking place. So if you take a couple of minutes just to walk around campus, you will see all of the opportunity. And not only that, but I think this is one of the biggest events where you can truly see the impact. Our athletes, our families, they're just so grateful. And I don't know very many people who have volunteered and had a poor time because they just get sucked in. Once you meet an athlete, you're pretty much reeled in and probably going to come back. And Summer Games really just helps all of that shine and really shows you the true meaning of volunteering and how important it is.
0: So I've got to ask, just for people that are listening right now, do you need to be athletic to be a volunteer for Special Olympics Illinois Summer Games?
4: Absolutely not. That's a great question. No, like I said, there are those back end kind of administrative opportunities as well. But no, you don't. All of our training takes place on site prior to the event. So whether you're an athlete or not, everybody is welcome. We will provide you with the tools and the information that you need to support you. And no, to answer your question, Scott, you do not need to be an athlete at all.
0: All right. So if somebody wants to sign up to volunteer, where can they learn more information?
4: Yeah, absolutely. So they can learn more on our website at www.soill.org/volunteer. And they can also learn more about Summer Games in general at soill.org/summer games.
0: You know, Bloomington Normal isn't just a backdrop for this event. The whole community really steps up. How have local businesses and residents rallied to welcome the athletes in previous years and this year?
4: Yeah, absolutely. The city of Normal, like I said, has been incredible, and lots of businesses are coming together to provide discounts throughout the weekend. The ISU and their staff are just incredible in helping us get together. The victory dance takes place on Saturday evening in Uptown Normal, and all of those businesses in that area come out and really just watch our athletes shine, and they acknowledge their accomplishments. They put up siding and they decorate their windows. truly the community has made a huge impact, and we're super grateful.
0: You know, the Summer Games are a massive weekend, but Special Olympics Illinois' mission doesn't stop after the Olympic Games are done. How does volunteering for this particular weekend help spark year-round engagement across the state?
4: Yeah, absolutely. So kind of like I said before, I think just getting involved in Summer Games truly gives you a picture of what you could be more involved in. And like I said, we have 11 regions throughout the state. So after Summer Games begins our fall season. So our volleyball, our bocce ball, lots of other golf, lots of other sports begin to take place after Summer Games. And those all take place locally throughout the state. So across all of the 11 regions throughout the state of Illinois, competitions continue year round for our athletes. So volunteers can get involved anywhere locally across the state.
0: Special Olympics Illinois Summer Games, June 12th through the 14th. There is still time for individuals and groups to get involved. Where are your biggest volunteer gaps right now? And again, give people that website where they can sign up to volunteer. Where do you really need people to fill the gaps?
4: Yeah, thanks for letting me pitch this, Scott. I appreciate it. So our Young Athletes Culminating event is Friday afternoon. And our Young Athletes opportunities are truly special because that's kind of athletes with and without intellectual disabilities entrance into Special Olympics Illinois. So it's ages 2 to 7. We take over Hancock Stadium. We set up stations for them, jumping, running, throwing, catching. It's their introduction into Special Olympics, not only for the athletes themselves, but also for their families. We are still looking for support there. That's the Young Athletes Culminating event on Friday, June 12th. And then I would say another opportunity would be our field events. Which take place on Saturday, June 13th. That's our softball throw, our tennis ball throw, our mini javelin, our shot put. So all of those kind of field events for track and field that athletes participate in. And that is Saturday morning, June 12th at 8 a.m. And again, anybody can find those opportunities at soill.org/volunteer.
0: All right, before I let you go, Caitlin, if someone is listening right now, they're sitting in their car or they're at home and they are on the fence about signing up to help or coming out to cheer, what is your direction?

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3: Had required the project to get congressional approval. And in Virginia, a life sentence for Brendan Banfield, the man convicted earlier this year of murdering his wife Christine and a man named Joseph Ryan. This is ABC News.
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5: Well, the city of Bloomington is reminding residents to remove and properly dispose of batteries before you place them in a trash. This comes after a recent fire inside a Bloomington recycling truck. The blaze was caused by an electric lawnmower that was placed inside a recycling cart with its lithium battery still in it. City officials are asking people to remove batteries from equipment and take them to approved collection sites. And June is Alzheimer's Awareness Month, and for families facing a diagnosis, the disease can bring a lot of fear and uncertainty. Central Illinois health experts are recommending families focus on what their loved ones can still do while also preparing for changes in memory, personality, and daily routines. As the disease progresses, patients and support become especially important for caregivers. And a bill with implications on high school students' foreign language requirements passed the Senate and House. If signed by Governor Pritzker, it would mean students could take the already required 2 years of a language or 2 years of courses preparing them for a career, getting younger people involved in skilled trades earlier. A man accused of impersonating a Peoria sheriff's deputy will remain in custody pending his trial. 43-year-old Dennis Walker, who formerly went by the name Josh Coates, is charged with false personation. Coates is accused of pulling a man over, cutting his license in half, and driving off in an unmarked car. Police also raided his home, finding several uniforms, badges, a rifle, and more. And Peoria's own state senator Dave Kaler says this has been the toughest budget he's ever seen. Kaler says the budget was so difficult to balance this year because of the amount of cuts that happened to federal programs. Kaler says the current tax structure is not sustainable and lawmakers need to fix the ever-increasing property taxes. And police statistics can change at the drop of a dime. A police report from January to May in Peoria shows the city had one more homicide compared to a year ago. But despite the recent uptick in shootings, they're still down from that time frame. Peoria Police Chief Brad Dixon says it's better to look at the trends because the homicides over the past 5 years have significantly dropped, but they're not down enough. More news updates 24/7 on CIProud.com. From the WMBD-TV Newsroom, I'm Renee Skinner.
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6: 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They put the bloom in Bloomington. Let's say good morning to my mom. Good morning, Mom.
7: Good morning.
6: How's your world? How's your pickleball?
7: Well, it's a struggle on Mondays a little bit today, but no wind and no sun, so.
6: So now when you say a struggle, why a struggle?
7: Well, you know, you kind of lose your touch after not playing for, you know, the weekend. So you come back and you see, well, how am I going to play today? I played okay. I don't think I won any games so far, but I'm hanging in there. I feel like I'm playing well. But, you know, you could play, like, fantastically. But if you have, like, a lesser partner, you know, then the other team realizes that, and then they hit all the balls to that person.
6: Yeah.
7: So you don't get a chance to play too much. So that's the dilemma I have been in today.
6: Do you have any friends that play 7 days a week?
7: No one I know.
6: Yeah.
7: No.
6: Yeah.
7: No. I think that'd be a bit much.
6: Do you notice people are a little slow to get going on a Monday as compared to playing on a Friday?
7: Oh, sure.
6: Yeah.
7: Sure. Everybody's much more on their game by Friday, you know, if they've played every day or even just a couple of days. So most people play Monday, Wednesday, Friday, but I usually like to play every day. Even if I don't do 2 hours, I like to play every day.
6: Yeah, every weekday.
7: Yes.
6: Yeah. Have you upgraded any of your gear, pickleball shoes, pickleball paddle, anything like that?
7: Well, yes. I bought 2 new pair of pickleball shoes. I got some kind of bony growth growing on the side of my foot.
6: Oh.
7: So I found bandages, and there's these long skinny little foamy things, and you can cut it. So I have put one on my little toe and cut it so it goes down the side of my foot to cushion that little bony thing.
6: Yeah,
7: and it has worked today, so I'm very happy about that.
6: You want me to take a belt sander to that little bony part?
7: Well, I think blood would be involved, so I don't think that would probably be a good idea.
6: All right, fine. Hey, did you go see a movie this week?
7: I did.
6: What did you go see?
7: The Breadwinner.
6: The Breadwinner. It came in fifth place this weekend. It made $7.5 million. Tell us about The Breadwinner.
7: Well, it was Mandy Moore's in there.
6: Oh, Mandy Moore, Rebecca Pearson from This Is Us.
7: Yeah, I haven't seen her since then, so it was nice. So that's what attracted me to go see the movie.
6: Yeah.
7: So she's like an entrepreneur, and she makes this invention, and she goes on Shark Tank. And she gets a deal with Lori Grenier.
6: Yeah.
7: Is that how you say your last name? Yeah. So she gets a deal with, and while they're on Shark Tank, her and her husband, you know, pushing their thing, Lori says, well, you know, Mr. Husband, you are going to have to take care of the kids because, you know, this is going to be a big process for your wife. Mm-hmm. You know, she'll have to travel. And no problem. So anyhow, she has to head out of town for 2 weeks to set up operation and, you know, factories and everything to make her product and stuff. And so you know how that starts out after she left. It's just he don't know how to do laundry. He don't know how to cook. He don't know even where the kids go to school. He don't. He has three daughters. And so anyhow, he gets through the first 2 weeks. I mean, it wasn't easy, but he got through it. Anyhow, the wife comes home, and she immediately has to leave again for some unknown reason. Well, that's when, I mean, he just was that. He was a very successful Toyota car salesman.
6: Yeah.
7: He was named car salesman of the year, and he's going for the award, and he misses his daughter's spelling bee contest. And, I mean, the whole life. Then he hires a roofer, and then he buys his little daughter a horse. And, I mean, it just really turned, you know, so you know immediately what happened. But in the end, you know, when his wife gets back, he apologizes, and their entire house is demolished. But, you know, he says, I'm sorry, and it was a happy ending. The end.
6: So is this a modern version of Mr. Mom?
7: Well, probably. But I think Mr. Mom was a little better than this guy was just a complete loser.
6: Do you like the husband, Nate Bargatze?
7: He was okay. I think I've seen him somewhere before, but I couldn't remember where.
6: Yeah, he's a stand-up comic.
7: Yeah, yeah. I mean, he was okay. He seemed sincere in his apologies and his craziness and all that. He seemed very apologetic. And yeah, so, yeah, I thought he was pretty good in it, actually. So.
6: All right, how many mustaches do you give The Breadwinner?
7: 1.5.
6: Oh, it wasn't a good movie?
7: No, I was going to give it 1, but I like Mandy Moore, so I gave it an extra half.
6: Oh, no.
7: I mean, you just knew what was going to happen, you know, just very predictable and, you know, that kind of stuff. So it didn't entertain me too much. I'm glad it was a short movie. That was a good part. Sometimes you get in there and you just know, oh, God, I hope I'm going to make it through this.
6: So is this a skip it?
7: Yeah.
6: Oh, no. Yeah. Mandy Moore and Nate Bargatze.
7: Yeah, I'm sorry, Mandy. I hope they paid you well for it.
6: Oh.
7: But, you know, she hasn't worked for a while, so I'm sure she appreciated the money.
6: You know, I met Mandy Moore at the Sundance Film Festival some 20 years ago or 15 years, long time ago. I asked if she wanted to take a picture, and she goes, well, and then I just took the picture, and both of our faces look like I just swooped in to take a random photo. So it's not one of my most prized possessions, but, you know, it's Mandy Moore.
7: There you go. I don't think I've seen that one. You'll have to put it out there so I can use it for some blackmail along the line somewhere, you know. Mm-hmm. I like to have bad pictures of you, you know, all the bad ones you have of me, you know, and you like to share them with me. And I say, will you please delete that picture? Give me your phone. I'm going to go through it and delete all the pictures of me I don't like.
6: You're like, so tough on yourself.
7: Well, if I start sending you real bad pictures, you'd probably feel the same way as me, wouldn't you? and I'll say, oh, I'm going to put this picture on Facebook. And he'll say, don't you dare.
6: Sounds like we need therapy.
7: Well, we've known that for a long time.
6: I love you.
7: I love you the most.
6: There goes my mom. The breadwinner. She gives 1.5 mustaches. 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They put the bloom in Bloomington. FM 102.1 AM 1230 WJBC. If you thought it was getting hot outside, wait until you open up your next utility bill. The numbers are in. And the Bloomington Normal Municipal Aggregated Electricity Rate is officially spiking by 30%. Local officials are pointing fingers at global energy markets and geopolitical tensions. But at the end of the day, you can't pay your power bill with global excuses. We're heading right into the heart of sticky central Illinois summer. The AC's cranking, groceries are already sky high, and now keeping your house cool is going to cost nearly a third more than it did last year. I want to check the pulse of the community this morning. How are you absorbing this hit? Are you adjusting your household budget? Are you cutting back on summer travel? Or are you just sweating it out with the thermostat set to 78? I want to hear from you. 829-2345. 829-2345. Pick up the phone and call me right now. 829-2345. If your budget is already stretched thin, how do you plan to handle this? I want to hear from you. 829-2345. 829-2345. Phone number 4918 says they are opting out of the city rate entirely to Chase Ameren's base rate, saying, is anyone else taking that gamble? 829-2345, 829-2345. I also find it odd that they send you that letter that says, hey, you can go with, this aggregated rate, or you, but they automatically opt you in unless you send that card back in to opt out. Shouldn't it be the other way around? Shouldn't you have to send the card in to opt into a program?
8: Yeah, one would think so.
6: But it's not that way. So if people don't open their mail, or they open their mail late, or they think it's junk mail, you're in it. You're getting the rate. And from what I've seen, the city rates are a tad higher than what Ameren was promising. So what is, it's all very confusing to me, and it's just going to cost us all more money. 829-2345. I want to hear from you. If you're just joining us, talking about the 30% spike hit to Bloomington Normal electricity bills, if your budget's already stretched thin, how do you plan to handle this? Phone number 6743. Said keep the lights off, nothing but candlelight suppers. I mean, listen, I would assume a lot of us leave lights on that don't need to be on for longer than they are. But I have done research that they say, and this may be dated research, they say if you leave a light on all day, it's 10 cents a day. So it's not a massive amount of money, but listen, every nickel counts. So 829-2345. I want to know how you plan to handle this 30% spike to your electricity bill that is on the way. If your budget's already stretched thin, how are you handling this? Is this affecting summer vacation? Is this affecting weekend plans? And did you opt out of the options for energy, or do you have energy assistance? 829-2345, 829-2345. And if you have a tip for keeping the bill down, we would love to know. 829-2345. Right now, I have the air conditioning in my house set. It's a set schedule. When I turn it to heat, it's the same schedule as it was last year. When I turn it to air, it's the same schedule as last year. I plan to leave it alone. But as soon as I get that first bill, I may be adjusting. Because, yeah, I mean, I keep my house cold. So it could probably be bumped up a little bit and be a little warmer. I do abuse the air conditioning. So
8: you got to when it's 95 degrees outside.
6: Well, you don't have to because there's plenty of people that don't have it and they manage perfectly fine. 829-2345, phone number 7632 said, I may just finally go solar. See, the whole solar thing confuses me, too, because I've had people come and knock on the door and they want to sell me solar. And then, you know, I talk to my neighbor about it. I don't do any deep dive research on my own. I just talk to neighbors and they go, well, listen, they give you the panels that go on your roof, but you rent them. And we get hail in central Illinois. And if there's hail damage to it, who's paying to replace those things? And if you have to get your roof, new roof put on in 10 years, who's taking those panels off? Who's putting them back on to make sure they're on right? I just have so many questions about solar. Whenever the people knock on my door and say, hey, we'd like to talk to you about solar, I go, I'm not interested. Goodbye. And I close the door.
8: We tried it. We were nervous, too. Like, if you go to sell your house, somebody, the next buyer doesn't want it. Like, what do you do?
6: Right. Phone number 6723, long extension cords to the neighbor's outside outlets. Oh, I already joked with my neighbor. He's got an outside generator.
8: That's funny.
6: He put in a brand new generator, and I go, bro, if we lose electricity, can I run an extension cord? He goes, no, you can't run an extension cord, but you can come over to our house. I go, oh, well, I mean, I want to sit.
8: A little too personal.
6: I don't want to sit in your recliner. I want to sit in my recliner. 829-2345. Phone number 7632. Phone number 7632. I want to hear from you. What has kept you from going solar? You said you may just finally go solar. What has kept you from going solar at this point? I would love to hear from you. And if there is somebody listening that has gone solar, has it been beneficial? That's what I would really like to hear from. If you have solar panels on your house, have they made a difference in your electricity bill? Have they made a difference to the bottom line of your budget? I'd love to hear from you. 829-2345, 829-2345. It's June. Summer heat's officially hitting central Illinois. And right now, on cue, our electricity rates are spiking by nearly a third between groceries, gas, and now this 30% hike to keep the AC running. How are you adjusting your household budget this summer? What are you cutting back on to absorb this hit? Phone number 7632 said, I suppose that I'm worried about the entry fee when it comes to solar panels, the fee to get it all started. I have a coworker who has been raving about it. See, it's always good to hear firsthand from somebody that is using it to get their opinion. You know, if I knew somebody that had solar panels, I would say, show me your electric bill from a year ago and show me your bill today, and let's compare. JBC, good morning. Who's this?
9: This is Tim.
6: What up?
9: Hey, my son lived in San Antonio for a few years, and they went the solar route, and it made a huge difference in their electric bill.
6: Really?
9: Yeah, but his job situation changed and had to move away, and he still owed tens of thousands of dollars for that solar core installation, and he couldn't sell the house. He couldn't. The house didn't appreciate by that amount for having the solar on it. So he's renting that house out now, but it was a huge problem.
6: Yeah.
9: Huge problem.
6: Well, I appreciate the phone call, man. I hope you have a good Monday. All right. Bill checked in on Facebook. He said candles and Speedos. Natalie said donating plasma. It's really needed for people, so it's a win-win. Lisa said keeping the house probably around 80 to 82 and running ceiling and tower fans. Lisa, I understand if you've got a budget, and I respect your budget, but 80, 82? Oof. I mean, when I'm in the house, my air is on 74, and if it gets a little muggy in there, I'll kick it up to 73. When I'm away, it goes to 84 automatically. 829-2345. Jennifer said getting a second job. 829-2345. Derek said I'm going to adjust by voting red, making it political. Brian said, not going to drive much. 829-2345, 829-2345. I want to know how you're dealing with this 30% spike to plan to hit our blown out electricity bills this summer. Contact me, 829-2345.
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1: From ABC News, I'm Chuck Sievertson. Pope Leo being welcomed in Madrid, where 2 million people are expected to come see him and hear him. Traveling with the Pope is ABC's Marcus Moore.
2: We know that the Pope is expected to make numerous appearances, including speaking to Spain's parliament next week. But there are also some sensitive meetings that will take place, a private meeting between Pope Leo and some survivors of sex abuse, as well as a meeting with migrant families, people who have risked their lives and safety for a better life.
1: People in St. Petersburg were told not to leave their homes after a large-scale Ukrainian drone attack targeted Russia's second-largest city today. In the two-month-long U.S.-Iran ceasefire, Bahrain's government saying Iran fired missiles and drones towards it in Kuwait today. Foreign Ministry says all were shot down. Graham Plattner, oyster farmer and retired Marine, the front-runner ahead of Maine's Democratic primary for U.S. Senate Tuesday, has women claiming they were physically abused by him during their relationships. ABC's Selena Wang.
3: The New York Times reporting several of Plattner's ex-girlfriends described, quote, unsettling behavior. One reportedly claiming Plattner regularly grabbed her by the shoulders, sometimes hard enough to leave marks, and on one occasion yanked her out of a cab by her wrist. Democrats here in Maine divided.
4: I feel like his political mission is sincere. And that's what I'm voting for.
5: I will never vote for Graham Plattner.
3: Plattner fiercely denies any violence.
1: New York Knicks beat the San Antonio Spurs by a single point last night, game two of the finals. 105-104, Victor Wembanyama's final shot with the ball missed.
6: I threw that one away. I messed up. We needed to win that game. This game was ours.
1: Game three, Monday night in New York. The Knicks lead the series 2-0. 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
1: Some changes have been made to how the Pentagon categorizes religions in the armed services, scaling down the list from 200 to 31. ABC News senior Pentagon reporter Louis Martinez.
11: What we did see is a consolidation of a lot of Christian denominations into maybe more than 20 on the 31 that are now on this approved religious codes list. You see agnostics, you see Buddhists, Hindus, Islam, Judaism, Sikh, 20 or so Christian denominations that are integrated into this group.
1: Israeli troops killed a 7-month-old Palestinian boy after firing at his parents' car in the occupied West Bank, says the Palestinian Health Ministry. The parents were wounded. The Israeli military says soldiers shot at a vehicle that looked like it was speeding toward them. It says an initial inquiry found that the wounded were uninvolved civilians, and they're looking into it. The question here is, can a slowdown allow what's necessary to control a technology? ABC's Mike Dubusky.
12: Researchers at the artificial intelligence company Anthropic are calling for a coordinated slowdown or pause of AI advancement. In a post on the company's blog, Anthropic says a pause would stop AI technology from running out of control.
1: Can pandas do what shows of military force haven't? Can they ease tensions between two places? A pair of red pandas arrived at Taiwan's Taipei City Zoo today from China's Shanghai Zoo. First zoo exchanges between Taiwan and China in over a decade. Chuck Sievertson, ABC News.
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12: 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Pick up the phone. JBC, good morning. Who's this?
28: Hey, Scott. This is Susan. How are you?
12: I'm good, Susan. What's happening?
2: Well, I got a gripe.
3: Okay.
2: Round trip, I live 40 miles away, so 20 miles to Hayworth. And my dog and I like to come in to that burger joint and Overwise. And basically, I order for her, and then I get something for me. And I like to sit out in the truck so she and I can enjoy the meal together.
3: Yeah.
2: So along Veterans Parkway, it happens on College. It happens all other places in Bloomington Normal. But it affects us when we are sitting in my vehicle enjoying our meal, these hot rods. And it's not just motorcycles, not just souped-up trucks, cars. It's basically anything that can make a loud noise.
3: Yeah.
2: And rip through Veterans Parkway. So I reached out to the general manager, and I said, what is going on? And he said, this happens every single day, other week, weekend. He said, I don't know what we can do about it. So I reached out to the town of Normal, and I talked to several assistants who referred my calls to this, that, and everything. I asked to talk to the mayor, never got a call back, called multiple times for his response. They referred me to Sonia Reese, never got a call back from her. Everybody said it's not their department or it's not something they can handle. And then the last person I talked to said, and I quote, why don't you eat somewhere else?
3: Oh, boy.
2: And I thought, what the hell, excuse my English, what the hell does that solve? You are sending tourism dollars out of your community because you don't want to deal with a problem. And so I thought, Normal doesn't care about my business. Bloomington doesn't care about my business. And then one of the people said, oh, well, we don't patrol that section of the roadway because it belongs to the state.
3: Right.
2: And I didn't know that. I didn't know it was a state highway. But when you have an accident or you have something that needs attention, you don't call the state of Illinois. You call, if it's in Normal, you call Normal. If it's
3: right.
2: Bloomington, you call Bloomington. And I thought, what a stupid response from somebody in the town of Normal that says, eat someplace else.
3: Right. So
2: it doesn't happen just at Veterans Parkway. It happens on College.
3: Right.
2: It happens in Bloomington. Don't tell me to eat somewhere else because I won't come back.
3: Right. So here's the thing that's not going to make you feel better, but I believe that in the entire history of time, when you were 16 years old and all your the kids that you went to high school with, if they had enough, you know, luck or money to get their first car, any stretch of straight roadway was going to attract people revving their engines, racing their cars, driving fast because it's a straight stretch of road and they want to show off their muscles. I think this has been going on since the end of time. And I think over the years, mufflers have they've found ways to tweak them to get them louder so they can be more impressive to those that drool over those things. I don't know if there's a fix for it. Sure. They could post up a police officer and get people for noise ordinances, or if they're speeding, get them for speed. But in the grand scheme of things, we don't have enough police officers to post someone there every day, all day, to try to curtail this. What I think the police do is they put someone somewhere for 2 weeks, and then word travels, hey, slow down on veterans. The police are parked up there. And then the police aren't there anymore for another couple of months. I just think this is an ongoing issue in every community that's got a straight stretch of road and cool kids with cool cars.
2: I think it would have gone a long way had they taken my complaint seriously and I actually got a hold of the mayor, or I actually got a hold of their public relations
3: right.
2: or tourism person and said, exactly what you said, that it's a state highway.
3: Right.
2: And we don't have the personnel to do what. But they did recommend that I come to one of the monthly or...
3: Yeah, the town council meeting.
2: He or she said, why don't you come and present your,
3: yes,
2: your concerns? And I said, do you allow dogs to attend your meetings? No. I said, I don't leave home without my dog.
3: Yeah.
2: So my dog is either in the truck and I can see the truck.
3: Well, you can email in your question.
2: I first started sending correspondence via email.
3: Yeah, well, there's a public comment email that you can send. You may have been corresponding with someone within the council or in the town, but there is a public comment email that then goes and is distributed to all of the council members.
2: Well, I think I was sending it to the mayor.
3: Yes.
2: And I sent it to a specific person. But at no time did they say, oh, you can email
3: the
2: meeting or you can email the council. And I thought, they don't care about my tourism dollars. They don't care that I'm going to start vocalizing to everybody who cares to listen to me. I spend a lot of money in town. I used to live in town.
3: Yeah.
2: So, you know, my banking is here. My investments are here. And I said, you really want me to take my business elsewhere? You really want me to eat elsewhere? Why is that going to solve other than you not getting my tourism dollars? And the best the person came up with is, well, eat somewhere else.
3: Yeah.
2: I just thought, how lame is that? If you don't have an answer, just say, we'll forward it on to the council for you. I never got a call back.
3: Yeah.
2: I never got a response, nothing. And I thought, wow, if that's their attitude on tourism coming to their fair town, then they got a whole bunch more trouble in PR than it is in welcoming new visitors to their town.
3: Did you say you drive in from Hayworth?
2: Yes.
3: Well, you should go to the Hornet's Nest for a burger. They're pretty good.
2: Well, you know, I don't eat out much.
3: Well,
2: basically take my dog someplace where she enjoys the meal, and then I basically don't eat anywhere else other than, you know, that.
3: Here's my recommendation. I think you should go online or call the person back that you spoke to and ask for the email address that is for public comment for the town of Normal and send in your message, because it will be received by all council members. I got a lot of calls coming in, so I'm going to move on to the next one. Give me an update if you hear back from somebody, and I appreciate you listening. WJBC, good morning. Who's this?
4: Yeah, this is Nathan.
3: Yeah, what's up?
4: Hey, just real quick. Because we were talking about, but in terms of what she's talking about, when my kids were in high school, they started to do the cars where they made the mufflers loud.
3: Yeah.
4: And so the town started pulling over the kids, but then the trucks were super loud, and they would tell everybody, well, the trucks, they just can't help it. And it became an issue, and then they ended up stopping doing it. And then the other thing that I was thinking about is that every time my wife and I go on a walk, every truck, every car that goes by, if you're trying to show off, they rev the engine. So some of it has to do with just seeing a lady. They think it.
3: Yes.
4: They're impressed.
3: I mean, they want to scare you or impress you.
4: Yeah, and it's stupid. And we were just in St. Louis again, and I mean, it's crazy how loud it is there. So it happens.
3: I mean, you should be, you know, in Uptown Normal at night when the motorcycles come through, because those exhausts bounce off of both buildings on each side of the street, and it just echoes into every single crevice of every building, and every ounce of your body is just just throttled with the noise of these mufflers. It is obnoxious, but I mean, that's what young drivers are. A lot of them are obnoxious. They don't care about how it makes you feel or how it ruins your dinner or that it scared you or even that it impressed your wife if it did. They don't care. They just want to show off.
4: Right, and I honestly don't think there's anything that the police can do about it because they'd be pulling over people all the time.
3: Right. I mean, they can get them for a noise ordinance if they do have a loud muffler.
4: Right.
3: I mean, they can get them, but you got to have the manpower to be able to get them.
4: Right, because even throwing the loud music, same thing.
3: Right.
4: It's just, it all falls into it. All right, that's all I had.
3: I appreciate the phone call. Thank you so much. Hope you have a great day.
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3: 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Time to check in with Officer Brad Park from the Normal Police Department. He joins me on the phone right now. Good morning, Officer Park. How are you?
5: Great. How are you guys doing?
3: Hey, doing all right. Hey, we took a call a little bit ago that I wanted to run by you to get your take on it. A woman said that she drives in with her dog from Hayworth, and she used to live in town. She moved out of town years ago, and she stops in town to grab a burger and spoils her dog, and they sit in the car, they eat the burger, and then she goes on her way to do her banking and gets back to Hayworth eventually after running errands. And she said she was sitting in the parking lot having a meal, and loud cars were driving by, cars with mufflers that are louder than your normal car. She said it was trucks, monster truck looking things. It was motorcycles, and they were so loud that it almost scared the bejesus out of them. And she went in to talk to the manager of the restaurant, and they said it is such an ongoing issue. She said the manager said they didn't know how they could ever begin to stop it. So then this woman said she's taken it upon herself to try to reach out to the powers that be. She started at City Hall and she spoke to a bunch of people. She's tried to reach out to the mayor. She's tried to reach out to Pam Reese. And then somebody said, well, listen, there's portions of Veterans Parkway, you know, that's state property. So that's state police. Normal doesn't really keep an eye on that. What can be done if there is just a constant barrage of loud cars, revving engines and racing when it comes to Veterans Parkway or anywhere else within the community?
5: Yeah, so by law, any vehicle that has a modified, you know, muffler system or straight pipes that make the vehicle louder, that is an IBC violation that could be ticketed, could be pulled over. A lot of the issues we see over the summer with, you know, motorcycles, those loud cars and trucks and such, is our officers have to, you know, kind of witness the incident to get out there, be able to make the traffic stop, and then, you know, speak with the driver and determine if it is truly a modified system that makes it louder. So something we definitely have, you know, our officers looking into. It always, you know, increases over the summer, but to get to your point about Veterans Parkway, you are correct. It is a state highway. However, we still patrol it. Bloomington patrols it, but also state police. They're always in our town. They can patrol that as well as well as really anywhere within Normal. So it is something that is on our radar, looking at different ways to maybe put some more focused patrols on specific areas through town, also at different times of day, because, you know, what we see is this generally isn't like a between 10 a.m. and noon type thing. It's between a 4 p.m. to a 7 p.m. when people get off work. It's nice outside. They're, you know, kind of driving around maybe a little erratically. And so our officers are definitely keeping an eye on that.
3: All right. Now, I don't know if you know this, but I'm not a police officer. Did you know that?
5: I think you'd be a great one, Scott.
3: Oh, well, that's kind of you. But in my mind, here's what happens. And I'm not speaking about normal PD. I'm talking about police departments in general. You can't have one officer park their car in a certain spot every single day during their entire shift. I think you put people in hot spots for a week or two, and then word travels, hey, slow down over there. The police are pulling people over for speeding. And then word travels, and people start slowing down because they saw a cop there for 2 weeks. But then you don't go back there for 2 months because you know that word has traveled and people are going to slow down. There's just not enough manpower to post someone at any specific corner at Veterans Veterans Parkway every single shift, every single day to get all these people that are up to no good. Am I correct in that assumption?
5: Yeah, you're absolutely right. And really, it's a fine line that we have to work getting allocation of resources of what our officers are doing. We need to still have officers that are available for calls, or sometimes we are so busy on certain shifts that we have all of our officers tied up for emergency style calls where a lot of this traffic issue is taking place. So we do have a fantastic traffic unit during the day and into the evening hours. They try to do their best and get out there, but also we understand that we can't take the entire shift of, let's say, you know, 8 to 10 to 12 officers and say, hey, you can only do traffic during this time, because we still have calls for service that are coming in. And I think our residents really understand that they want people, if they call 911, if they call our non-emergency number, if they need officers to come out for a specific issue that may be a little bit more, you know, in need at the time, they want them to respond very quickly. We don't want them to say, hey, we'll get out there in the next hour, but we have to first run traffic on Veterans Parkway, or we have to go do this, you know, to handle this issue. But it is something we definitely are keeping an eye on.
3: All right. If I'm just trying to curtail this, I just wonder if somebody was to call in the non-emergency number with a license plate number saying, hey, I'm on Veterans. This person's got this muffler that it's almost so loud it's shattering windows. Here's the license plate number. Is that of interest to you? Does that help? Or is that really not going to make it to a officer's desk that you guys are going to look into?
5: I mean, we would generally rather see a violation happen, you know, in person as the officer sees it throughout the day. Obviously, periodically we get, you know, a vehicle or a motorcycle that is just, you know, driving recklessly. And if we get multiple reports on the same vehicle, then we can have our traffic unit look into that specific vehicle based on the registered owner. We can reach out to them, you know, give them a little heads up like, hey, we've gotten a lot of complaints on you, you know, doing wheelies down Veterans Parkway or whatever that issue is. And then we can, you know, ultimately we can take some enforcement action if we do get, you know, a video of the person doing it, or, you know, if we see it, you know, maybe we see the person doing a wheelie down Veterans Parkway, but at the time our officer is en route to a more urgent emergency type call, then we can circle back around to that. A lot of people think, you know, when our officers might specifically see a vehicle doing something erratic, and then they get frustrated when we don't pull it over, we have to understand that that officer may be responding to a domestic disturbance. They may be responding to a medical call to go help fire with, you know, somebody having a cardiac arrest, whatever it is. So it's not just because we're there and we see it, we don't do something. We may be responding to something else.
3: All right, there he goes. Officer Brad Park from Normal PD on WJBC.
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3: 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The Scott Miller Show is on the radio. If you love exploring on 2 feet but are overwhelmed by the energy of the Big Apple or Chicago, a new report has revealed the ultimate walkable U.S. city, and the winner might just surprise you. Eating Well named Portland, Maine as the best place for exploring on foot as part of the brand's annual 2026 Best Wellness Towns report, boasting a perfect walk score of 100. Portland is considered a walker's paradise where daily errands do not require a car. Portland is a city with only about 70,000 residents, features a dense center with classic Victorian architecture, cobblestone streets, and a working waterfront. I want to hear from you.

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5: 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What are you going to do if I get hit by a car and you're in the office? How are you going to save me? Why do I have to tell you that I'm riding my bike up to the store? Moms, I tell you. Phone number 0893, Greentop Grocery. 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Phone number 0327, the Constitution Trail. It connects to everything. Phone number 7314, Green Gables. Oh, you lucky son of a gun. Phone number 7314, do you live in that neighborhood, like literally right across the street from Gables? Oh, I'm jealous. Phone number 4417, high school, uphill both ways with all my friends. Yeah, I could walk to a local high school, but I would rather ride my dirt bike through the forest and get to the high school. What about you, Cody? What's the coolest place you can walk to from your house you live in now or the house you grew up in?
6: Where we live now, I can walk to the gym. I can walk to Chick-fil-A. I can walk to Starbucks. I can walk to all sorts of things.
5: Phone number 0637. When I was a kid, we would walk to Eastland Mall and cause trouble. Love that. Phone number 0054 says Miller Park and the park store when I was younger. Phone number 8106, Distill Brewery, north of Menards.
6: Nice.
5: That's not bad at all. I love it. Let's see. Phone number 8839, Evergreen Cemetery and Jeans.
6: Oh, that'd be dangerous.
5: I love Jeans. It's so good. All right. 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
7: ABC News, I'm Mike Dubusky. This morning's latest jobs report shows employment grew more than analysts had been expecting.
8: The U.S. economy added 172,000 jobs in May, almost double what most analysts had been predicting. That lowers the risk of a recession. However, wage gains were modest at best. Young people are finding it tough to break into the job market because so many companies, while they aren't firing people, aren't really hiring them either. And employees haven't been leaving jobs they don't like either. The number of people who quit in April dropped to the lowest level since August of 2020, when COVID was running rampant. Sherry Preston, ABC News.
7: There was a hearing today on the Trump administration's efforts to build a ballroom at the White House, with lawyers for the president appealing a judge's decision, which had required the project to get congressional approval. And in Virginia, a life sentence for Brendan Banfield, the man convicted earlier this year of murdering his wife Christine and a man named Joseph Ryan. This is ABC News.
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9: Well, the city of Bloomington is reminding residents to remove and properly dispose of batteries before you place them in a trash. This comes after a recent fire inside a Bloomington recycling truck. The blaze was caused by an electric lawnmower that was placed inside a recycling cart with its lithium battery still in it. City officials are asking people to remove batteries from equipment and take them to approved collection sites. And June is Alzheimer's Awareness Month, and for families facing a diagnosis, the disease can bring a lot of fear and uncertainty. Central Illinois health experts are recommending families focus on what their loved ones can still do while also preparing for changes in memory, personality, and daily routines. As the disease progresses, patients and support become especially important for caregivers. And a bill with implications on high school students' foreign language requirements passed the Senate and House. If signed by Governor Pritzker, it would mean students could take the already required 2 years of a language or 2 years of courses preparing them for a career, getting younger people involved in skilled trades earlier. A man accused of impersonating a Peoria sheriff's deputy will remain in custody pending his trial. 43-year-old Dennis Walker, who formerly went by the name Josh Coates, is charged with false personation. Coates is accused of pulling a man over, cutting his license in half, and driving off in an unmarked car. Police also raided his home, finding several uniforms, badges, a rifle, and more. And Peoria's own state senator Dave Kaler says this has been the toughest budget he's ever seen. Kaler says the budget

0: It was so difficult to balance this year because of the amount of cuts that happened to federal programs. Kaler says the current tax structure is not sustainable and lawmakers need to fix the ever-increasing property taxes. And police statistics can change at the drop of a dime. A police report from January to May in Peoria shows the city had one more homicide compared to a year ago. But despite the recent uptick in shootings, they're still down from that time frame. Peoria Police Chief Brad Dixon says it's better to look at the trends because the homicides over the past 5 years have significantly dropped, but they're not down enough. More news updates 24/7 on CIProud.com. From the WWD-TV Newsroom, I'm Renee Skinner.
1: At Carle Health, we know that when it comes to a heart condition, there's life before and after. For Rudolph, before meant fatigue due to a blocked aortic valve. So our specialists performed a minimally invasive treatment that offered less scarring and a faster recovery than open heart surgery. 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
11: 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The interviews they're talking about and the laughs you can't forget. 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
12: 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The Scott Miller Show is on the radio. Hey, there's a normal town council meeting coming up. Do you plan to attend? Kevin McCarthy will be there. Well, at least he better be there. That's what he was elected to do. He joins me on the phone right now. Kevin, good morning.
13: Good morning, Scott. Yeah.
12: Do you plan to attend?
13: I plan to attend.
12: What would happen if you said, nah, I want to sit this one out?
13: Well, you know, and let's see, I was elected in 2012, or appointed in 2012, elected in 2013. I think in that period of time, Scott, I've missed maybe three meetings.
12: Unacceptable.
13: Maybe four. Maybe four. I can't. I haven't counted, but somewhere in that neighborhood. So.
12: Well, I have lots of questions for you, and I'm hoping you
13: Excellent.
12: Can shed some light on this, that, and the other. Let's start off with electricity. The town's new 14-month electric aggregation contract with Direct Energy sets a fixed rate of 12.76 cents per kilowatt hour, which is notably higher than the previous cycle. Given that the opt-out deadline has passed, what is your message to residents who are seeing their supply costs go up? How confident is the council that this fixed rate will protect residents from summer market volatility?
13: Yeah, thanks, Scott, for that question. Yeah, there was some story in the news about the program going on, and so, you know, we can't predict, right? That's the value of this program, is that if residents, they have a choice and where they get their supply from, right? And the aggregation program, it was approved over a decade ago by voters, giving them a choice in who supplies their energy. But the aggregation program gives them a locked-in rate, so they know what it's going to be. We don't know what other suppliers' rates are going to be. Generally, they fluctuate during the summer time, and so they could see a spike to much higher or could stay at that rate or lower. We're not sure. Obviously, geopolitics are playing a role in energy markets right now, and that's part of what's going on. And we won't wade into all the other topics around data centers and the like, but aggregation was meant to give people an option to keep their rate flat. And over the 10 years, it's given residents documented average savings over a year of average electricity bill. So we hope that that's going to happen, but right now it looks like it's going to be an interesting year to be able to predict what's going to be going on. I also want to point out there seems to be a little confusion going on that you know, residents at any time can opt out of the program. They're not locked in. I do want to mention, though, but if somebody chooses to opt out, they can't go back into the program for 12 months till the next cycle when the aggregation contract renews. So nobody's ever locked in to the program if they decide they want to go with Ameren or any other supplier that's out there and available.
12: All right. Well, let me ask you this. You know, Normal uses the opt-out format for this program, meaning that residents are automatically enrolled unless they actively send in a card or an email or they call to decline it. Critics often argue that this catches passive utility bill payers off guard. Why does the town continue to favor the opt-out system over the opt-in framework for community aggregation?
13: That's a great question. So as I mentioned a little bit ago, over the decade, residents have been provided with documented savings. So the average rate that they've paid over the contract year of the aggregation program has been more economical, cheaper supply than what they would have done outside of the program. And so the idea is that anybody can opt out at any point in time if they decide that it's not meeting their needs. Makes it easier for people to save money by just opting in or having the default as an opt-in option.
12: All right. Hey, there's big conversation going on tonight about Kratom, K-R-A-T-O-M. Some people call it Kratom. Some people call it Kratom. The town is saying, there may be some health risks here, pointing out that state legislature didn't act on it in the spring. Where do you stand on a ban in the town of Normal for this Kratom?
13: Yeah, I'm not sure the exact pronunciation myself. I've always heard it called Kratom, but I'm supportive of the ban. You know, it's obviously caused some addiction issues and difficulties for some people even in our community. Obviously, our sister community, Bloomington, has already enacted legislation similar to that, and I think it's our goal just to be have some parity around this, but to make sure that this unregulated substance has some guardrails around it. If you look at the FDA, currently says it's not really FDA approved for anything, for any of the things that people, some of the proponents talk about. The FDA has not approved it for any of those things, so it's really not known to be safe. And actually, the FDA has warned people against using it because it has caused harm, in some cases, death. So we're just trying to be able to protect the public from this unregulated substance that's showing up in our town.
12: All right. There's another really, really, really big story. The council recently approved moving forward with the Uptown Underpass project. But the cost has ballooned from $32 million to $34 million, even though the town's direct share is capped near $15 million. Residents are highly concerned about the price tag. As a council member with a strong finance background, how do you justify this investment to taxpayers who see it as a runaway budget item?
13: Thanks, Scott. I appreciate the opportunity to chat about that. So just to level set, there's plenty of people that support the project and think it's a good project. Like any development, any infrastructure development that has an economic development goal to it, right? It's got some risk to it. Nothing's foolproof, right? And Uptown, the original Uptown investment started in the late 90s, right? Nothing was guaranteed that it was going to be the success it is today. But having said all that, I just want to remind everybody that 65% or greater of the money to pay for this is coming from money that's currently outside of our community. So the town has gone out, which I think is part of our government's responsibility, is if there's grant dollars available, it's the government's goal and responsibility to go out and try to get our tax dollars and bring them back to our community to do projects in our community versus letting our tax dollars go to other communities to do projects in their community. So that's a big win for the taxpayers of the town of Normal, is that we're bringing so much of our own money back to our community to do this project. So it's highly leveraged, I think is really important. It's going to improve accessibility and safety there. I was just another example. Over the weekend, we had two freight trains passing through Uptown and blocking the intersections right through Uptown for over half an hour going on. Now, we do have an underpass about, half mile away, but, what we've seen is students dragging bicycles underneath between train cars and silly stuff like that going on, it's just not a safe situation with the rail situation that goes on through Uptown at times. And then the economic development side of it, a real big positive for the residents of the town of Normal is we've had some developers express interest in the south side, and that let us know that having the underpass in place is a part of their key decision process, and that having it would be a difference maker for them choosing to develop down there. But since the vote, we've had a few more developers knock on the door to talk to us about possibilities for different types of development on the south side, potentially housing, which for me is, and I know a lot of people sitting in elected seat, is a big issue for us, is building housing fast enough for the demand that's out there.
12: All right. Hey, another big thing that's popping up within our community is data centers. Normal recently instituted a six-month moratorium on data centers, with staff noting that current land use regulations aren't built for their distinct challenges and impacts. What specific zoning, energy, or water usage guardrails are you hoping the town implements during this pause before welcoming more tech infrastructure?
13: So I don't have specifics on something that I want. I know that what's kind of going on there, a little bit about what's going on there in the marketplace. But the ban, I think, is, you know, it's an interesting term, right? It's a short-term ban. And so the idea is to give staff the opportunity to go out and learn about what other communities are doing to safeguard their resources. Obviously, you mentioned them. Electricity is number one. What we're seeing in other communities is when data centers come in and have high demand for power, that those build-out costs are spread out against the residential the residents of that community to pay for the increases and expansion of the grid. Many communities feel that that's not right. If a company's going to come in and be a high power user, that they ought to bring the power or they ought to pay for the increases in the cost rather than the individual residents. So we're looking at that, certainly. And then the bigger issue for me is water, right? So much water getting used. And, you know, our sister city to the south, right, just kind of came out of a drought and their water supply. And I know that's very concerning for them. And certainly, you know, the aquifer that we rely on in the town of Normal is not unlimited. And so we have to understand our capacity and what kind of limitations we want to be able to put out there for any kind of development if we do. And I guess just last comment is, you know, I don't know that the town of Normal probably is a large-scale target. If you look within the corporate boundaries of the town of Normal, we do not really possess large parcels for a large data center development. Certainly smaller scale ones, there is space inside our corporate boundaries, but I wouldn't anticipate a large data center project being pitched to the town just simply because of land.
12: All right. Well, before I let you go, this weekend there is big celebrations throughout Central Illinois to celebrate the 100th anniversary of the Mother Road, the one and only Route 66 throughout McLean County. What is the town of Normal doing to celebrate, and who's invited?
13: The whole community's invited for the party, Scott. So the town has what they're calling a retro roadside picnic. It's a 1950s kind of classic roadside picnic experience out at One Normal Plaza. And it's part of, for everybody listening, there's a countywide decades party called Cruising Through the Century. And it's, you know, Lexington and Chenoa, and there's some stuff going on up there on Saturday. But on Sunday between noon and 4 out at One Normal Plaza is the picnic going on, and there's live music out there happening, and there is roller skate rentals, and the vintage baseball club's out there. There's vintage cars. There's actually Rivian's going to be there with their R1s, and they're all new R2 lines are going to be out there as well for people to check out and get photo ops with. And there's all sorts of yard games and art, and with the Children's Discovery Museum, and the Illinois Art Station is going to be out there doing artwork with people, and our Parks and Rec Department is going to have games and prizes for kids and everybody, and lots of photo ops with the Route 66 sign and Centennial signs. So really just a ton of things to do for the whole family, really.
12: All right. Well, I'll see you there. Kevin McCarthy from the Normal Town Council, I appreciate your time this morning.
13: Thanks, Scott, very much. Always good to chat.
12: All right. It's FM 102.1 and AM 1230 WJBC.
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15: From ABC News... I'm Mike Dubusky. Pope Leo is in Spain today, marking the first papal visit to that country since 2011. ABC's Marcus Moore.
16: We know that the Pope is expected to make numerous appearances, including speaking to Spain's parliament next week. But there are also some sensitive meetings that will take place, a private meeting between Pope Leo and some survivors of sex abuse, as well as a meeting with migrant families. People who have risked their lives and safety for a better life.
15: Some 2 million people are expected to turn out to see the Pope this weekend. It's the final days of Maine's Democratic primary, with Graham Plattner polling at the top of the pack. But Plattner has been mired in controversy recently, the latest involving allegations by two women claiming they were physically abused by him. Plattner at a campaign event last night.
17: Now, as every single piece of that past and journey gets dug up, litigated, and weaponized, you have my back.
15: Tuesday's winner will go up against Republican incumbent Susan Collins, who's been in the U.S. Senate for nearly 30 years. The primary elections come against the backdrop of rising gas prices.
18: Heading into the summer, Americans also facing about a 40% price increase at the pump due to the war in Iran.
19: I have to be very careful, very cautious on how and where I go throughout my day to make sure I'm not overusing my gas.
18: The average gallon of gas now $4.22, according to AAA, an increase of $1.26 per gallon since the war began.
15: ABC's Olivia Rubin. The war in Iran now entering its 14th week. Air defense officials in Kuwait now say they intercepted 7 missiles fired by Iran today, according to Kuwait's Ministry of Defense. You're listening to ABC News.
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15: Defense Secretary Pete Hegseth is in France right now, marking the 82nd anniversary of D-Day. He spoke at Normandy Beach.
23: 82 years ago today, the survival of Western civilization hung in the balance. Dark forces had swept across Europe. Hitler boasted that his Atlantic Wall was impenetrable. But our enemy made a fatal miscalculation. They underestimated the unbreakable will of the American fighting man.
15: The D-Day invasion was the largest seaborne invasion in history. The New York Knicks are now just 2 wins away from clinching the NBA championship after winning over the San Antonio Spurs last night. ABC's Ryan Field recaps that nail-biting game in San Antonio.
24: So then it came down to this. Wemby with one final shot with the game on the line, and it's no good. The Knicks somehow, some way, pull off an incredible win here in Game 2. 105-104, the final. That is now 13 wins in a row for the Knicks. And remember, they've only lost twice in these playoffs, and they were by 1 point each.
15: FIFA now says fans can bring reusable water bottles to World Cup games set to kick off next week. The reversal comes after the organization faced criticism for putting profits ahead of fan safety. I'm Mike Dubusky, ABC News.
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0: hey, we're back. Yeah, Bernie Sanders has a plan. His plan is to perpetrate the biggest theft in the history of humankind. The communists are here. Let's go to the telephones. Let's go to Chris calling from New Jersey, USA. Chris, you're on the Chris Plant Show.
1: Hey, how you doing, Chris? Hey, yeah, I was saying, and I've been saying this here, like, you know, because you've seen Mikey Sherrill and Kim and all the Democrats going to Delaney Hall on Memorial Day. Now, and I've run for office, and everybody knows you don't do anything on Memorial Day political, but they couldn't help it because Delaney Hall now is a progressive holy site. And if you don't go and pay homage, you have to make a pilgrimage to Delaney Hall if you're a Democrat.
0: So it's become a new Mecca, a new Medina for the Democrat Party. I wouldn't even suggest that any Christian holy sites are related to the Democrat Party. But you're absolutely right. Yep. And look, you know, George Floyd was killed. He's a holy figure, right? Rene Good.
1: Godless. They're godless demons. These people are progressives have no God. Their God is power because they're communists.
0: Yeah. Yeah. Well, I really can't dispute that, can I, Chris?
1: No. And they were like, look, like, you know, in church they talk about, like, real churches, not Democrat churches. They talk about these people worship Ishtar and Baal, child sacrifice and sex. Like today, you know, this month, is there they worship Ishtar, where they worship, you know, sex. Because, and I'll tell you one last thing, I've been saying that these cities that fly the rainbow are discriminating against heterosexuals because they don't have black and white, which is the heterosexual colors. So they are discriminating, and therefore it should be illegal for them to fly the rainbow.
0: You're 100% right, and they'd be suing everybody if you turned the tables on this. Now, you mentioned these lunatics and their fake churches and stuff. James Tallarico, a.k.a. Talafrico, he goes to a fake church in Texas. It's a Democrat church, as you described it. And I have for you what this church, Talafrico's church, does with the money that they raise coming up.

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1: Well, the city of Bloomington is reminding residents to remove and properly dispose of batteries before you place them in a trash. This comes after a recent fire inside a Bloomington recycling truck. The blaze was caused by an electric lawnmower that was placed inside a recycling cart with its lithium battery still in it. City officials are asking people to remove batteries from equipment and take them to approved collection sites. And June is Alzheimer's Awareness Month, and for families facing a diagnosis, the disease can bring a lot of fear and uncertainty. Central Illinois health experts are recommending families focus on what their loved ones can still do while also preparing for changes in memory, personality, and daily routines. As the disease progresses, patience and support become especially important for caregivers. And a bill with implications on high school students' foreign language requirements passed the Senate and House. If signed by Governor Pritzker, it would mean students could take the already required 2 years of a language or 2 years of courses preparing them for a career, getting younger people involved in skilled trades earlier. A man accused of impersonating a Peoria sheriff's deputy will remain in custody pending his trial. 43-year-old Dennis Walker, who formerly went by the name Josh Coates, is charged with false personation. Coates is accused of pulling a man over, cutting his license in half, and driving off in an unmarked car. Police also raided his home, finding several uniforms, badges, a rifle, and more. And Peoria's own state senator Dave Kaler says this has been the toughest budget he's ever seen. Kaler says the budget was so difficult to balance this year because of the amount of cuts that happened to federal programs. Kaler says the current tax structure is not sustainable and lawmakers need to fix the ever-increasing property taxes. And police statistics can change at the drop of a dime. A police report from January to May in Peoria shows the city had one more homicide compared to a year ago. But despite the recent uptick in shootings, they're still down from that time frame.
0: 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Attorneys from Pioletti, Pioletti & Nichols share insights on personal injury, family law, criminal defense, DUI, bankruptcy, and more. 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Don't miss Law School with Scott Miller. 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

0: WJBC and Beer Nuts present the Scott Miller Show hat. This is an embroidered baseball cap. On the front of it, the Beer Nuts logo and the Scott Miller Show logo. And on the back of the hat, my cartoon photo with the big mustache. This is not a contest prize. This hat is not for sale. The only way to get a Scott Miller hat is when I gift them randomly. 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You do not get a hat. WJBC, good morning. Who's this?
1: Good morning. 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
5: .org.

Democrat named Graham Plattner is running for the United States Senate, and the Democrats love him. Now, he's a creep, and my apologies to run-of-the-mill creeps, because Graham Plattner is not a run-of-the-mill creep. He's worse than that, I think. He's a particularly creepy creep, and the Democrats love him. I still think they'll find a way to expel him, to spit him out, because they hate everybody and they don't care about anything that, you know, like Western values or anything like that. But Graham Plattner's wife flagged sexually explicit texts to his Senate campaign and staffers and so on. The wife of the main Democratic Senate candidate last year told the campaign about texts she had found, these texts sexting between Plattner and other women. And that's okay. And the Democrats see that and they're like, what? It's just the, you know, a stepping stone toward cheating on my wife with any random skank that comes along, which the Democrats are quite fond of. Her name is Amy Gertner, and we played audio of her yesterday saying lunatic things. They're all quite insane, but I want you to listen to some of the audio that we have on this guy, Graham Plattner. Again, he's got a long list of really ridiculous offenses. He's texting, and it's all in writing, and the Democrats don't care, and the New York Times doesn't care, and the CNN doesn't care. George Stephanopoulos at ABC really doesn't care. They don't care. They're here to cover up for creepy criminal Democrats and to win. It's about power. It's a drug for them. And they're quite smitten with their own political power. But he's done so many creepy things, this guy. It's not just the sexting shortly after he got married and all that stuff, but it goes on and on. His anti-Semitism, his genocidal anti-Semitism, anti-Israel rhetoric. He has had misogynist rhetoric, anti-women. That's for Democrats trying to follow along. Big words hurt their heads. And he's done, I mean, honestly, he's offended women, Jews, white people. He's a white person. Americans, Israel and Israelis and Zionists. Married people who believe in fidelity and not being a creepy sexual predator behind your brand new wife's back and things like that. But here is yesterday on The View.

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0: and a pleasant Saturday afternoon. Welcome inside Busch Stadium. It is Ameren Total Access for a Saturday. It's game two of a three-game set between the Cards and the Reds. After the Cards pick up an 11-run outing last night to beat the Reds and a good start to the series. Joe Pott with you, and we're glad you are with us today as the Cards get set for this day game. This is a little bit of a rarity right now. This ends a streak of seven consecutive night games to start this homestand. Of course, recall the Cardinals had a couple of national TV games against the Cubs last weekend, so they played a Saturday night game and a Sunday night game, and then, of course, the weekday series with the Texas Rangers. So they're back in day baseball today and tomorrow as they finish out this series and this long homestand. It's the longest homestand of the first half for the Redbirds. Cards come into today 33-28. They are 17-16 in home games this year. The Reds at 31-31. The Cardinals are second now. They've jumped over the Pirates. They sit five games back of the Milwaukee Brewers in the National League Central. And now you've got all five teams in the National League Central that are at 500 or above, because the Reds dropped back to 500 last night with the loss at 31-31. We have everything you need to get you set for today's game with the Reds. Of course, we'll hear from the Cards manager, Oliver Marmol. We'll do that in our second segment. We'll hear from the guys calling the game in our Inside the Park segment, and they visit with Reds radio broadcaster Jeff Brantley, so that'll come up in just a bit. And we'll hear from Matt Svensson as well. Matt was recalled yesterday before the series began from AAA when they put Ryan Fernandez on the injured list with some back tightness. So Matt did not have a chance to get in the game last night. He talks to us about what he has been working on at the AAA level, so we'll hear that in just a bit as well. Again, the Cards and the Reds. The Cards trying to win a series here this afternoon. Matthew Liberatore, the left-hander, makes the start against fellow lefty Nick Lodolo. We'll take a break. When we come back, it's time to hear from the Cards manager, Oliver Marmol. That is next. This is Ameren Total Access on the Cardinals Radio Network, powered by Graybar.
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0: Amber Total Access continues across the Cardinals radio network. Cardinals Reds game two today. Time to talk with Cardinals manager Oliver Marmol. Ollie, good win yesterday. Team gets down early, immediately comes back with two runs. How important is it when you give up multiple runs in an inning to have some type of answer, especially in that next half inning?
1: Yeah, I feel like we've done that well, where we've given up some runs early, but the guys are able to punch right back. So it's good. Obviously, you don't want to give up three runs in the first, but it's good to be able to punch back and score two and gain a little bit of momentum.
0: Lars Nootbaar had an impact on that game. How did he come out feeling physically?
1: Yeah, took a lot of at-bats. I think six at-bats, made some plays in the outfield, ran one down in left center field. So he definitely was able to test it out, but he came out of it feeling good. We had him scheduled off today based on the night game followed by a day game in the lefty. But he's recovered well.
0: Of course, on his first at-bat, he had to have a sprint to first base, right?
1: I'm totally fine with it, man. He's had a long rehab. He's tested it all out. We've checked all the boxes, so he's a regular player.
0: Second straight really impressive outing from Hunter Dobbins. What are you seeing from him? And just can you talk about the impact that he's having out of the bullpen right now?
1: Yeah, couldn't have scripted it better. Both of his outings where he could come in and finish the game, get that pitch count to where we want it. We were going to either use him last night or today, so it was nice to be able to get him in there, get him to 80 pitches, and now he is on pace for what's next.
0: One of the toughest things in baseball is to string at-bats together and have big innings, especially without home runs. You had that in that six-run inning. How much do you enjoy and how important is it to experience those type of innings?
1: Yeah, we've talked about our lineup and the top of our lineup and what they've been able to do all year. What I liked about the bottom is I think when you look at 5 through 9, they had about 7 walks and just found ways to get on base for the top. So those are the type of at-bats that we need as far as just controlling the strike zone and finding ways on.
0: Libby on the mound today. What's the thing or two that you really want to see from him that when he's doing that, he's being effective?
1: Yeah, when you look at usage and all the different pitches he can go to, just not limiting righties to 3 pitches, lefties to 3 pitches, but using the whole mix, man. And I think landing the curveball and then being able to expand with it is a key to his success.
0: What's your lineup look like today against a lefty in Lodolo?
1: Yeah, you got Mason leading off, playing short, Herrera DH and Walker in right, Velasquez in left, Burleson at first, Fermin at third, Torres at second base, Petey behind the plate, and Victor Scott in center field.
0: Thank you for your time.
1: You got it.
0: That is Cardinals manager Oliver Marmol on the Cardinals Radio Network, powered by Graybar.
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Ameren Total Access continues on the Cardinals Radio Network. Cards and Reds coming up 1:15. First pitch this afternoon. Let's take a first quick look at what this pitching matchup looks like. You heard the Redbirds lineup, which is a lot of righties against the left-hander, Nick Lodolo. It's two left-handers today in this one. Matthew Liberatore makes the start for the Cards today. It'll be his 13th start of the year. He's 3-3 with a 4.35 ERA, 62 innings, 57 strikeouts. Those strikeout numbers have been climbing. Last time out, 5 1/3 innings against the Cubs. He was scoreless in Sunday's game. Gave up 3 hits, struck out 4. Made 6 starts in the month of May, had a sub-4 ERA, 3.98 ERA, and a 3-2 record in those 6 games started inside the month of May. Now, I mentioned the strikeout numbers, 23 strikeouts in his last 3 outings. That covers 15 innings pitched. Now, he only had 4 last time, but before that, it was 10 in the start at Milwaukee. It was 9 in the start at home against Pittsburgh on May 19th. So that's why I said they've been climbing. He's also had kind of one of those innings where he's hit a wall a couple of times. They were able to avoid that. The team was on Sunday against the Cubs by using Hunter Dobbins, as they did last night in the first game with the Reds. In his career against Cincinnati, 1-1 with a 3.32 ERA. He's made 10 appearances and 3 previous starts against the Cincinnati Reds. Nick Lodolo makes the start for the Reds today. This will be just his 6th start of the year. He's 2-1 with a 5.2 ERA. He made his debut on May 8th. He spent time on the DL and then rehabbed from a blister issue on his left index finger. So again, only start number 6 today. His last start was good, 6 2/3 innings. Gave up 3 earned runs in Atlanta. Actually, it was in Cincinnati against Atlanta. 4 walks, 4 strikeouts in that game. In his career against the Redbirds, he has made 3 previous starts. He is 2-1 with a 4.85 ERA in those 3 starts against the Cardinals. Nick Lodolo, the lefty for the Reds. Matthew Liberatore, the lefty for the Redbirds. When we come back, we're going inside the park. Hear from the guys calling the game. That would be Matt Pauley and Rick Horton today. And they'll visit with Reds broadcaster Jeff Brantley. That's coming up on the

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0: Back at it on the Cardinals Radio Network. It is time to go Inside the Park, sponsored by Central Bank, your hometown bank of the St. Louis Cardinals. Let's pick up a conversation that we started yesterday with former Cardinals pitcher, mostly known first time, though, with the Cincinnati Reds. Now part of the Reds radio broadcast team, Jeff Brantley, as we go Inside the Park.
1: Kind of a different year for you. You had 14 saves for the Cardinals that year, but you were hurt a lot as well. Yeah. I know your hopes were to do more than that, but still you were a contributing factor to that team in 1998. How about on a personal level? How do you set your season there? How do you remember that season of 1998?
2: That was one of the most difficult seasons I ever spent in any baseball league anywhere. And the reason, Ricky, is because the Cardinals traded for me from the Reds to be the closer. Mm-hmm. And, you know, I saw what Tony La Russa, who was our manager at the time, I saw what he had done for the career of Dennis Eckersley. And that's basically what my role was going to be and how he told me he wanted to use me. And, you know, when your body doesn't respond to what your brain wants to do, it's hard. And people outside of the uniform don't really understand that. They know that you have on the uniform, you're pitching in the ninth inning, you only have to get three outs. What's going on? Yeah. I mean, can't be that hard, huh? Well,
1: if it was easy, everybody
2: would be out there. But, you know, it was just one of those things. And I remember having conversation with buddies and friends and, you know, boy, it's nice to be able to pitch for the Cardinals, but wouldn't it have been really nice to have been even remotely healthy? Because that Cardinal club, we scored runs like it was going out of style. Yeah. I mean, we were slamming walls and running, but we had a bullpen that couldn't get them out. And a lot of that was on me. And you're pitching in the eighth and the ninth inning, and you're a guy they traded for. And I think that Tony was kind of hoping, along with hope, that it might turn around and might get some more velocity as the season went on, and it never

0: game.
1: Well, not for lack of effort, for sure. 14 years in the big leagues, a ton of saves. You're in the Giants kind of Hall of Fame also in their Wall of Fame there. So a terrific career. One of the things I've always appreciated about you, Jeff, is, you know, talk about the uniform that you wear. Again, we always say once a Cardinal, always a Cardinal here, and you're in that boat, of course. But you're also very kind of attuned to the jersey that you wore in college, too, at Mississippi State. Every time I'm with you, you are very attuned to players that play there, and you care about that school and that program in a way that a lot of guys that get to the big leagues don't, and I really see that in you.
0: Well, it's a special fraternity that not too many guys get a chance to have. Where else in college baseball can you play a Tuesday afternoon or a Tuesday mid-afternoon ball game and you have 16,000 people there? I mean, some of these big league clubs don't get that on a Tuesday night. You know,
1: right.
0: I mean, it was just one of those things that once I had the opportunity to play there, and we did well. I mean, make no mistake about that. You do well, people love you, and they love you for a long time. And it's great. It was great for me then. It's great for me now. I was fortunate enough to get a college degree, a business administration degree from Mississippi State. So going back there is just kind of like coming home to mama's cooking, you know.
2: They're in a super regional this weekend.
0: Yes,
2: we're on the Cardinal
0: are.
2: Radio Network. There's a lot of Cardinals fans
0: at
2: in that
0: Georgia.
2: Part of the country. Are you feel good about this weekend for them?
0: I do. I think they got one of their top pitchers back. Ryan McPherson got back, and hopefully that addition, it sure helped them in the regional, because they just walked the dog in the regional. And, you know, they played Georgia early in the year. Georgia beat them four straight times. So I'm sure there's a little bit of a chip on the shoulder to try to right, you know, some wrongs if you're a Mississippi State person from that vantage point. But I'll tell you what, Georgia's got a really good ball club. They're the highest seed remaining in college baseball now after the losses of the 1 and 2.
1: Well, Virginia's out, so I'm kind of a little less interested in the whole deal. But I'll be rooting along with you. But let's switch from Jeff Brantley, the player, to Jeff Brantley, the broadcaster. When you started out at ESPN, I thought your work with them was extraordinary. I knew you when you were with the Cardinals. That was when I first started broadcasting, actually. I was around and saw you, but I just really loved your work with ESPN. But it's been 20 years now since you've been with the Cincinnati Reds. Tell us about that ride and that kind of love that you now have of being a day-to-day broadcaster for the Reds.
0: Well, my first love of anything sports-wise was Keith Jackson and Mel Allen doing This Week in Baseball. Keith Jackson obviously was doing a lot of college football back then. Mel Allen was that voice that you made sure you were up at 10 a.m. to see This Week in Baseball and the Twib Notes and all the things that went through it.
1: Love that show.
0: And it was not really, for me, it was not really about the information. It was about the voice. And that's what turned me on to baseball. I'm living my real dream now. I did play 14 years in the big leagues, and that was wonderful, and probably couldn't have got into this seat without it. But I'm going to tell you what, I lived the dream every single day that I had when I was 10.
1: Your partner Tommy told us that in Cincinnati, we had him on this show in one of the games that we were there at your ballpark, and he said that about you. He said, forget You could coach, obviously, if you wanted to do that, and certainly playing, that's in the rearview mirror. But he said exactly that about you. He said that you enjoy what you're doing now more than anything you've done in the game.
0: Just trying to create word pictures for the folks that are listening at home or watching when I'm doing TV, but just helping them understand the game of baseball. It's an awesome game.
2: There's
0: a lot to it.
2: It's cool sitting next to you two guys, because you're both former players who are now doing some radio play-by-play, and it takes so much work, and I think it would be really cool. We only have a minute or so left, but just, I mean, I think people should take note of the work that both of you guys have done coming out of a playing career to not just being an analyst, but being able to go do play-by-play and do it at a really high level.
0: It takes some practice, I can assure you. I know that first time that I did play-by-play, my former partner Marty Brenneman said, "Okay, here's Jeff Brantley," and he got up and walked out.
1: That's
0: and
1: what
0: I was
1: Jack
0: like,
1: Buck
0: "Oh,
1: did
0: what
1: to
0: am
1: me.
0: I going to do
1: wait,
0: now?"
1: Wait a minute! I think that must be a trick. Jack Buck did that with me
0: what
1: in San
0: I
1: Francisco.
0: Do now, so you know, I learned on the fly. Let's
1: well,
0: just put
1: you,
0: it that
1: you
0: way.
1: Have to learn timing and all that stuff that we're not really schooled to do. But you know, I appreciate you saying that, Matt. I mean, I feel like from me, I mean, I was broadcasting games in my room by myself playing Strat-O-Matic as a 10-year-old and playing Strat-O-Matic baseball, just loving the game, loving the numbers of the game, and loving the broadcasting, as you said. I grew up a Met fan listening to the broadcasters, and it's just part of what draws you to this very special game.
2: Well, Jeff, we really appreciate you coming up and doing this, this is a fun conversation for sure.
0: Thank you, guys. I enjoyed it.
1: Thanks, Jeff. Appreciate it.
2: For Ricky and Jeff, I'm Matt. This has been Inside the Park, sponsored by Central Bank, your hometown bank of the St. Louis Cardinals, on the Cardinals Radio Network, powered by Graybar.
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0: This is Amer Total Access across the Cardinals Radio Network. We are very happy to welcome on to the pregame show. She is the Community Relations Manager with the Cardinals. She is Lindsay Weber. It is blood drive time around Busch Stadium and really around all of the St. Louis area. Thank you so much for taking some time with us today. How are you?
1: Of course. I'm great. Thank you for having me.
0: So the every year, the Cardinals are involved in this, and there's a big kickoff here at Busch Stadium and then various sites throughout the region after that. Just to describe for people what's going on and the way that they can really help with what's a big-time need.
1: Yeah, for more than 20 years, the Cardinals have been partnering with the American Red Cross for our annual St. Louis Cardinals blood drive. In that time, we've collected over 20,000 blood donations. At a time when it's blood donations can be low during the summer months, you know, families are traveling, the school blood drives aren't happening. So it's a really great opportunity for us to be able to come in and rally some support and get folks to donate blood.
0: It's literally a way that just any person can just save somebody's life, essentially.
1: Truly, so simple. It takes less than an hour to donate blood. Literally, all you have to do is roll up your sleeve and relax, and you have the chance to save more than one life with every blood donation.
0: I've heard people say before, well, I'm type so-and-so. They don't really need that type of blood, and I know that couldn't be further from the truth.
1: Correct. All types are needed, and yeah, anyone can come on out and donate.
0: Let's talk about a little bit of what people can get, because with the Cardinals doing this, there's a really cool T-shirt. I'll describe it. It's got the Cardinals logo inside of a circle, and then it says Cardinals Blood Donor, the American Red Cross. The Cardinals logo is below. Really cool shirt, and just something the Cardinals are doing for people who choose to donate.
1: Yeah, so anybody that chooses to sign up and donate during the annual blood drive, which runs June 8th through 12th, if you present to donate, you're going to take home one of those exclusive Cardinals commemorative T-shirts for the blood drive while supplies last.
0: 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You mentioned this is a crucial time. It really is. And as summer gets started, maybe this is something where families do this together and just make this part of their annual routine, that they know, you know, school just got out a little while ago. Let's go donate our blood for the summer.
1: Yeah, and Cardinals fans are incredible. I mean, we see how they rally for our team. And so for us to be able to get Cardinals fans involved to rally for another important cause, yeah, we'd love for people to make it a family tradition. Ages 16 and up can donate. And there's, like we said, there's going to be a lot of opportunities to do so. You can come out on June 8th at Busch Stadium at Cunningham Corner to donate, where there's over 20 locations all around the St. Louis area in very convenient spots.
0: Yeah, you mentioned it starts June 8th. It goes through June 12th. The locations all over the place. Would love to see people come out to Busch Stadium, but if you can't just make it out on June 8th, there's many other opportunities. And this is we'll finish with this. I know the need for blood is constant. You gave me something, and the Red Cross provides this data. Every 2 seconds, someone in the United States needs blood. That's an incredible need.
1: Yeah, it's critical. And I mean, it can be something people receiving medical treatment. It can be something where you're providing blood after a critical injury. Blood is needed every day, and it truly doesn't take much to be able to donate, and it's a really selfless act. You don't have to spend any money. You can just come out, roll up your sleeve, and support a really good cause.
0: 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Lindsay, thank you so much for your time.
1: Thank you.
0: That's Lindsay Weber. 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

0: Joe Pond back inside Busch Stadium as the Cards and the Reds get set for this second game of this three-game series. It's time for us to go inside the clubhouse. It is built by Window Nation. And yesterday, among the moves the Cardinals made ahead of the series was bringing back Matt Swanson, the reliever who had been down in Memphis. They put Ryan Fernandez on the injured list. And brought the right-hander Swanson back up, and he had a chance to visit with the media before the series started yesterday. I want to bring you a little bit of that. He had a pretty good stint in Memphis. He had four scoreless outings upon being returned to Memphis there towards the end of May, and then one here on June 3rd. As we go inside the clubhouse and we hear from Matt Swanson, he talked about what it is that he has been working on in Memphis.
1: Very low stakes time to really dial in and work on kind of what I was working on up here, but it's kind of tough to try stuff in the major league level, you know, if you're trying to work on different locations or executing spots, like at that point you just have to compete. So down there I was able to go work on really just execution at that point and just kind of put up some zeros and feel good about myself.
0: He gets a little bit more specific here and talks about the issues that he had had in the big leagues and at the major league level in really putting hitters away.
1: The main part is two-strike execution. Like, I go back to my last, like, I think it was against the Pirates. Like, I had all those guys to two strikes, and instead of throwing a chase pitch or to my plus location, I wasn't just throwing in zone, I was throwing down the middle, giving them a chance. And, yeah, it was weak contact, but, like, it's a count where I should be getting a strikeout. And I've kind of seen that trend throughout the season where I have not been executing the two-strike pitches where I wanted. Strikeout rate was way up last year. It's a little lower this year. I know I can get back up to there. And so I really just focused on, with all my pitches, honestly, I just got to kind of dial in. I have to get ahead, fill up the zone with everything, which is awesome, and then really just make sure I focus on executing those pitches, 0-2, 1-2, when I have a chance to get a strikeout.
0: Cards right-hander Matt Swanson, again, recalled yesterday, so he is available. They did not have to use him last night with the long outing from Hunter Dobbins. We'll see how Matt Swanson is employed here moving forward, whether in this series or beyond. And he went on to talk a little bit that he really wasn't too upset with the way he had been pitching, and he felt things were actually starting to turn in the right direction. And sometimes it becomes a little bit of a numbers thing as far as who goes down, who's coming back up. But he is back up. We'll see what the future holds for Matt Swanson. That's inside the clubhouse built by Window Nation. Time for us to wrap up this edition of Ameren Total Access, and we'll do it on the other side of the break. I'm Joe Pott at Busch Stadium. 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

0: finishing up here on Ameren Total Access. We're going to get you upstairs here in just a moment. Cards and Reds first pitch coming up at 1:15. The rest of the National League Central today, the early games anyway, have the Giants and Cubs just getting set to get started in Chicago. The Giants beating up on the Cubs here in that series, but they'll play today at in Wrigley Field. The Pirates are playing in Atlanta. That'll come up at 3 o'clock Central Time, a little after 3 Central Time. And then later tonight at 8 o'clock, it's the Brewers playing out in Colorado against the Rockies. So that's the rest of the National League Central Division. Now for the Cards minor leagues. And what they're doing, they are all playing night games as well. Memphis is playing at home to Louisville. Bryson Motz will make the start for Memphis tonight. Springfield is playing on the road in Frisco. Braden Davis, the left-hander, starts for Springfield in that game. Peoria, a 7:05 game as they play at home to Beloit. And Palm Beach is playing on the road at Tampa. That's what the rest of the minor league system looks like for the Redbirds here this evening. Again, all night games for the minor league system. Here, it's a couple of left-handers. It is Matthew Liberatore. It is Nick Lodolo. Ricky Horton and Matt Pauley are going to have the call of this one for you as the Cards look to win a series against the Reds here at Busch Stadium. I'll take you back on the post-game show. We'll go through it all, and again, hopefully at that point, we are talking about a Red Bird winner. A pair of left-handers getting set to go at it today. Cards won the game last night, so they'll try to wrap up the series here this afternoon as they face the left-hander Nick Lodolo. Matthew Liberatore makes the start for the Cards. I'm Joe Pott. Enjoy the game right here on the Cardinals Radio Network, powered by Graybar.
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9: From Busch Stadium, it is St. Louis Cardinals baseball. The Cardinals and the Reds playing game two of a three-game weekend series. The voice of the Cardinals, John Rooney, along with Mike Claiborne, are both on assignment. Alongside of Ricky Horton, I'm Matt Pauly, Jim Jackson, our producer, engineer. Glad to be bringing you Cardinals baseball today. Cardinals come to the ballpark looking to secure a series victory. Yesterday, they got a win against Cincinnati by a 10-3 score, where they score six runs in the sixth inning. They scored the final 10 runs of this game after initially being down 3-0 when Cincinnati put up a three spot in the top of the first. The pitching matchup today, the Cardinals have Matthew Liberatore on the mound. Left-hander is 3-3 with a 4.35 ERA. The last time out for Libby was pretty darn good. Last Sunday against the Cubs, he went 5 1/3 scoreless innings, giving up just three hits, four strikeouts, and one walk. So he's looking to repeat that kind of performance today. He went 3-2 with a 3.98 ERA over six starts in the month of May. 10 career appearances against Cincinnati, three starts. He's 1-1 with a 3.32 ERA. Another lefty, Nick Lodolo, is going to take the mound today for the Reds. He enters with a 2-1 record and a 5.20 ERA. Lodolo also last pitched on Sunday. He pitched well, going 6 2/3 innings, allowing three runs on five hits. And he has pitched into the sixth inning each of his last three appearances. Lodolo is somebody who's made three career starts against the Cardinals. He is 2-1 with a 4.85 ERA. It's the Cardinals and the Reds. We'll come back with the starting lineups on the Cardinals Radio Network, powered by Gray Barn.
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9: The Reds from Busch Stadium. It is game two of a three-game series. Let's take a look at our starting lineups. They are being presented by Bet365, where winning is everything. First off, for the Cincinnati Reds, they are at 500, so with a loss today to the Cardinals, they would drop below 500, something that no NL Central team has spent much time this year. Pretty much the entire division has been above 500 for the vast majority of the season, but the Reds are 31-31, managed by Terry Francona, who was ejected from yesterday's game. This is how he stacks the lineup today against the lefty Matthew Liberatore. Dane Meyers will lead things off. He is in center field. J.J. Blade, the National League Player of the Month for the month of May. He bats second. He is the DH. Spencer Steer back at second base, batting third, batting fourth. The first baseman, Sal Stewart, certainly in contention for National League Rookie of the Year. Could come down to him and J.J. Weatherholt. Eugenio Suarez, he is at third base today, batting fifth, batting sixth in left field, Blake Dunn. Nolan Marte will get the start today in center field, batting seventh. Matt McClain, the shortstop, catching. It is P.J. Higgins, and he is batting in the ninth spot. Again, they are going to send Nick Lodolo to the mound. For the Cardinals, Mason Wynn, he is the leadoff hitter today as J.J. Weatherholt continues to be banged up, and Lars Nootbaar is getting the day off against the lefty. So Wynn will lead things off. He is the shortstop. Yvonne Herrera, the D.H., batting second, batting third. The right fielder, Jordan Walker. Nelson Velasquez gets the start today. Again, this is the lineup that you're going to see against left-handed starters. So he'll bat in the four spot. That bumps Alec Burleson down a spot. He is the first baseman, batting fifth. Batting sixth, the third baseman, Jose Fermin. Brian Torres back at second base today. Then the catcher is Pedro Páez. And the nine hitter is center fielder Victor Scott II. The Cardinals have Matthew Liberatore on the mound. It is the Cardinals and the Reds. Game two of a three-game series. First pitch right around the corner here on the Cardinals Radio Network, powered by Graybar.
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9: Matthew Liberatore is going through his warm-up tosses. Cardinals-Reds, game two of a three-game series today. Cardinals looking to have some version of a repeat of what they did yesterday when they won by a 10-3 score. Umpires today, Ben May is working the plate. John Tumpane is at first. Brennan Miller at second. And then the crew chief, Chris Conroy, at the rocking chair over at third. Our replay officials in New York, Lance Barksdale and Doug Eddings. First pitch of today's game will be sponsored by Rawlings, the official baseball of Major League Baseball. It is just a beautiful, beautiful afternoon in downtown St. Louis at Busch Stadium as the final warm-up toss is thrown by Matthew Liberatore. We're going to see Dane Meyer step up to the plate in just a moment. And with the voice of the Cardinals, John Rooney and Mike Claiborne on assignment, it is my honor to be able to hand things off to Ricky Horton.
18: Thank you, Matt Pauly, and we are just about ready to go. And you're right, it's a gorgeous day today. The wind is currently blowing out, although it has been swirling through the last half hour and may continue to do so. The Reds are in danger of going below 500 and actually having a team in the Central Division less than 500. That has not been the case since the 14th of April. The Cubs were 8-9, and since then, every Central Division team has been above 500. And stepping to the plate is Dane Meyers. He bats from the right side, and Libby is ready to go. And here's our first pitch, and it is a bit outside, 1-0. 85 degrees, and it is a bright, sunny day here in downtown St. Louis. Our game time on time, 1:15. Another fastball misses outside to Meyers, who's playing center field today. The Reds had some issues defensively yesterday. They have more of their normal sure-hand guys in, although they're honestly dealing with a lot of injuries, and we'll talk about that as we move along. The 2-0 delivery from the lefty Libertor is a called strike at the top of the zone. No Emilio Pagan in their bullpen. No Pierce Johnson, who's a very good reliever, has been a closer at times, and they have a couple starters out in Hunter Green and Graham Ashcraft. There's a ground ball left side, but it's foul. And just to finish that list, Ellie De La Cruz, that's a big name out of your lineup. Alex Trevino, very sure-handed catcher. He's a very good receiver. And Key Brian Hayes, also a gold glover. And all of those players are on the injured list at the moment. So 2-2 the count to Dane Myers. The next pitch is grounded to the left side. Backhanded by Wynn. He's got a long throw, and he gets his man as he threw just a missile about shoe top high to Alec Burleson. Almost handcuffed him at first, but he made the play.
19: Kind of had that double clutch or just take a moment. And when it's not smooth, maybe the throw doesn't come out exactly where you want it, but Burleson was there certainly to take it off just a small bounce.
18: Matthew Libertor has had an oddity this year where he has had reverse splits. And we say that all the time, but let me explain what that means as Libby goes into the windup to a left-handed batting J.J. Blade. A reverse split means that you would expect a lefty to have better numbers against left-handed batters and worse against righties. But Libby, abnormally so, is a little bit different this season.
19: He is. It's still early enough that I wonder what it's going to look like at the end of the year.
18: Agreed. The one-strike pitch is a breaking pitch a little bit low, and Ollie Marmol made a great point to us today about those splits. If you've got a lefty batting against the lefty, it's probably somebody like Freddie Freeman or Otani, somebody that's pretty good. The 1-1 delivery is grounded foul, so the lefties who will bat against lefties are typically not platoon guys.
19: Well, just today, J.J. Blade is the only lefty in the lineup. He's your National League Player of the Month.
18: Hit 301 last month with 8 homers. Actually voted for him. Maybe I'm not supposed to talk about my vote. There's a fly ball to deep left center field. On the move is Victor Scott. And he's going to give way to the Cardinal left fielder. That's Velasquez for out number 2. We'll set the defense for you. It's Velasquez, Scott, and Walker in the outfield from left to right. Fermin and Wynn on the left side of the infield. Torres and Burleson on the right with Pedro Pajes catching Matthew Libertor. So the Cardinals don't have a lot of lefties in their lineup either. They have Burleson and Torres and Victor Scott, and they've got 4 on their bench. So Spencer Steer will bat. He's working on a 23-game on-base streak, and he takes strike 1.
19: Going back to that first out, the Dane Myers ground out. Mason Wynn's throw over to first came in at 91.5 miles per hour.
18: Was it a sinker or a cutter? Or
19: he does do different grips depending on the situation. I've heard him talk about that before.
18: Swing and a miss on a pitch up in the zone. That was the changeup from Libby. Got him on the speed variance there. Steer's a good player, good hitter. He's playing second base. He looked a little bit off at second base yesterday. He's a gold glove first baseman type player, and he also plays a good third. But again, there's a lot of moving around, musical chairs going on for Cincinnati because of the injuries. There's a pitch up and in. 1-2 to Steer. It's also, I can't believe I haven't said this yet, it's Jim Edmonds bobblehead night, or afternoon, I should say, and we expect a very nice crowd today. They're still filing in. The 1-2 delivery is hit towards right field, late jump by Walker, but he's got it eyeballed, and he makes the play. Steer flies out to right, and Libby has a quick 1-2-3 inning. And as we move to the bottom of the first inning with the Cardinals coming to bat, there's no score.
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18: Cardinals shortstop Mason Wynn leads off for St. Louis in the bottom of the first inning, facing the left-hander Nick Lodolo. So we've got a battle of left-handers today. Libertor, a 1-2-3 top of the inning, and Lodolo gets a swing and a miss with a four-seamer and strike one on 24-year-old Mason Wynn. In that leadoff spot, because J.J. Weatherholt still dealing with a sore groin, and he is kind of day-to-day right now. The Cardinals giving him some rest. Next pitch is hammered into right field for a base hit. Right through that slot where the second baseman normally plays, but they were playing him up the middle. Mason's really good at taking the ball the other way. That's something he's been working on since spring training.
23: Just a solid hard hit single, and we haven't seen a lot of that from Mason Wynn lately. That's a good sign for him. And he's been trending a little bit in the up direction over the last week or so, and you just want to see that keep happening.
18: And we'll see if they'll test the catcher as well, and the catcher is Higgins, P.J. Higgins. Stevenson is their normal catcher. Actually, Trevino also catches a lot for them, but he's one of the guys on the injured list. Will they test Higgins here? Short lead, and the pitch comes home, and it's a called strike to Ivan Herrera. Herrera hasn't been his best offensively in the last 3 weeks, but that's going to happen. He's too good a hitter. Lodolo, pretty similar stuff to Libertor in terms of velocities, although he has a different arm angle. Next pitch is a hit high in the air to left field. That's going to stay in the ballpark. Coming in is Dunn, the left fielder. Battles the sun a little bit and makes the play for out number one. Lodolo has a three-quarter delivery, and he's got a little whip to him. Libby's a little more straight over the top.
23: Yeah, and I think when Lodolo's right, it's when you're having a hard time picking up that pitch coming out.
18: Yes. One guy who's not had a hard time picking up a pitch lately, and I mean the last eight at-bats because he's 6-for-8, is Jordan Walker. He's batting in the third spot today. And Burley drops to the fifth spot against the left-handed starter. First pitch is low for a ball. So Jordan has a mild three-game hitting streak, but he has been crushing the ball the last 2 days. Two straight three-hit games for Jordan Walker. Mason Wynn has his lead at first base. There's one out. The pitch to Walker is a called strike.
23: He's gone through two or three, maybe three, four, five kind of slumps, mini slumps, whatever you want to call them, and he just breaks out in a big way coming out.
18: Like he means it.
23: Yeah.
18: Count is even at one. Lodolo set at the belt. Long pause and a move to first. Pause that extra step trying to entice Mason Wynn to take off. By that time, he knew he was throwing over there, and he's just trying to see if maybe I do an extra second or two, maybe he'll take off and I'll get him. Pitchers are tricky, you know, Matt.
23: I've heard that.
18: Yeah. Clock down to 2 seconds. Next delivery to Walker is popped up right side. This is trying to get out of play. A little bit more, and it is about two rows back. And a 1-2 count on Jordan Walker. With Nelson Velasquez, who, by the way, I better say it before it happens, he's my pick to click today.
23: And you called that maybe 90 minutes before pregame even started today?
18: I had this epiphany about. Yep. I also saw in a stats he's 2-for-3 with a triple against Lodolo. That didn't hurt. But Velasquez, it just seems like it's going to be a good day for him. And maybe for Walker, too, at the plate. He's got a 1-2 count, and he, as usual, calls timeout when he gets to two strikes. Outfield is deep for Jaywalk, and they shade him just a tad the other way. And he will hit the ball the other way, as we saw yesterday. He'll hit a double into the right center field gap. And the pitch to Walker is swung on and missed. Got him with the breaking ball. And he's got a good slider. Lodolo throws at a he throws a curveball at 82. Has a changeup at 89. His four-seamers at 94, which is about where Libby is. Libby has more variety of pitches. But Lodolo was a very sought-after college pitcher at TCU. First-round draft choice for Cincinnati. Slow start this year because of a blister. There's a ground ball left side, and not clicking yet as Velasquez is thrown out 5-3. The Cardinals strand the first runner of the afternoon, and we go to the second scoreless.
6: Five.
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18: Sal Stewart leads off and takes a strike from Libby, and he's going to challenge that. He's not afraid to do that.
26: Batter's challenging.
18: Odd that it's the first pitch, don't you think?
19: I mean, he was ready.
18: He really was.
19: He was ready.
18: He was challenging before he got to the plate, and he's right.
26: There's the ball.
18: I will say this guy knows the strike zone. He is does. Challenging way more than anybody else in baseball, and he's been right a lot. And he's got a 1-0 count. Very impressive rookie, Sal Stewart, swings and fouls it back, hitting .263, leads the team with 13 doubles, also has 12 homers and 39 RBIs. And, you know, there's a lot of folks that are saying, boy, best two rookies in the National League as of this moment. It's only game 62. There may be a rookie that comes to the big leagues that isn't even here yet, as that pitch is fouled off of Pajes, who always seems to take one off some part of his body. And it's 1-2 now on Stewart. Home plate umpire gives him a moment. But as of now, it's J.J. Weatherholt and Sal Stewart are the two names that people talk about the most.
23: And rightfully so. Yep. Those guys have clearly separated themselves out from the rest of the field.
18: Nice to have the Cardinals have such a good offensive day without J.J. Weatherholt yesterday. Off-speed pitch is low. That's blocked by Pajes. That may have caught him, too.
23: And that can help you out, too, with the rules, with the extra draft pick compensation. And, they try to encourage teams to get players up sooner. So the fact that Weatherholt has been up from the beginning of the year and is in contention for that could have longer-term implications for the Cardinals.
18: 2-2 delivery to Stewart is swung on and missed. He struck him out with a slider down and in. The old back foot slider trick worked right there. If you're a Cardinal fan, you know there's nothing like baseball in St. Louis. And that nothing beats 60-cent sippers. And on the run, the day after the Cardinals score 6. Well, like they did yesterday. Libertor wearing number 32 in honor of his favorite player growing up in Arizona, and that was former Dodger Sandy Koufax. There's a ground ball to short, a one-hopper, right to Mason Winn, takes his time, and throws out Eugenio Suarez. Suarez has been a step slow in this series. And before Blake Dunn bats, let's pause for station identification. 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

0: gun attempt, and it's fair, and Alec Burleson has it, and he tags the runner coming down to first, Blake Dunn. So he was bunting for a base hit, and Dunn can fly, but he hit it a little bit too hard. Burley was able to catch it about a foot fair and make the play at first base. So six up, six down for Libertor. We go to the bottom of the second inning, and we are scoreless.
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2: Streak for Burleson, and again the Cardinals have their leadoff runner on in a game brought to you by Budweiser, official beer sponsor of Major League Baseball. Crack open the game with Budweiser and enjoy unrivaled flavor and refreshment. And that brings in Jose Fermin. Fermin also one of those guys that's good, not so much in wrist, although he's good there, but he's really good close and late. His numbers are good late in games. He gives you a good at-bat off the bench. But he's starting today at third base. First pitch to him is hit into right field. That's a hit. First ball hitting is Fermin. And hit is how the Cardinals start the bottom of the second inning. That didn't take long. Kids, bring your parents to the ballpark on Sunday, June 28th. The Cardinals are going to take on the Marlins. And kids 12 and under take home a one-of-a-kind Cardinals soccer ball. Should we call it football or should we call it soccer?
3: Question.
2: Yeah, depends on what country we're in, I guess, but you know what I mean. It's a soccer ball. American soccer. Showing bunt and waving at it is Torres, and they say he didn't swing at that, and I disagree. he didn't swing at it. He bunted at it, and then he missed it, and then pulled the bat back. That doesn't count as pulling it back, does it? But he's on our side, so I'll live with it. The 1-0 pitch is a called strike. On the outside corner, 1-1. The Reds are charging hard with their first baseman, Stewart, who's a pretty good fielder. And you've got Suarez down at third, who's in on the grass. And they're expecting that bunt again, and will Torres do that? He is showing bunt, and he gets the bunt down towards third. Perfectly, this is going to be a tough play, and he's safe at first base. Suarez was a little slow on that. He thought Lodolo was going to get it. And Lodolo backed off. Suarez then kind of went into another gear, but way too late to get Brian Torres. That was a perfectly executed sacrifice, but he got more than that. He got a base hit.
3: As they say, you couldn't have rolled it out there any better. That was perfect by Torres. It's so tough to get that bump base hit when you're showing bunt and they're playing you for
2: right.
3: It. And Torres was able to do so.
2: No surprise there, right?
3: No.
2: Well, what surprise will Pedro Pajes have for us? He takes a pitch low. So I counted between innings, I counted 55. Now that's a rough estimate from the distance that we are in the tarps off section. That's our start today. That's our baseline, 55. Pajes, RBI opportunity, a check swing, and he couldn't hold up, 1-1.
3: That's going to, you know, at least 5-6 times before all is said and done.
2: So here's my question about them out there. Do they have an adequate amount of sunscreen?
3: Probably not. There's going to be some sunburn people
2: well,
3: tonight.
2: Well, I mean, I'm concerned about the health of our fans. I feel like we should have a sunscreen kiosk out there. Just an idea. Maybe we can open that, Matt. The 1-1 pitch is a called strike, and Pajes was fooled by that changeup and could not pull the trigger.
3: So instead of, like, the hand sanitizing stations, just a machine
2: just a
3: with
2: little,
3: a...
2: little machine with some, you know, SPF... At least 30, probably.
3: Yeah. You're a man of the people, Ricky.
2: I'm concerned about him. It's going to be a long day out there. That pitch is high, 2-2. And it feels like where they're sitting, too, that's some direct sun that they're getting. But they're going to be fun, and they're going to be loud. It's a 2-2 count. Bases loaded to Pajes. That's high. 3-2. The Reds wouldn't walk another guy with the bases loaded, would they, Matt?
3: I was just thinking the exact same thing. They lead the world in that category.
2: They lead the universe in that category. Payoff pitch coming up, and the 3-2 pitch is popped up towards right field. Little looper, and it might drop, but it's the right fielder coming hard. That's Marte, who does have good speed. And that might have been ball four, too. That may have been inside, but Pajes couldn't take the chance. He flies out to right, no advancement.
3: The first baseman, Stewart, is lucky that Marte was able

0: will come in. Stewart and the runner Torres at first collided, and it took Stewart a little longer to go out there, but he did not factor into the play.
1: So the corners are in for Victor Scott, who is only 3 for 35 with runners in scoring position. He's got an opportunity here, and the first pitch is outside, ball one. And Victor, back to the terminology, reverse splits, where a lefty is actually better against the lefty than the righty. Victor's hitting 286 against lefties, which is better than right-handed pitchers. And he takes a strike, and it's 1-1. So I think the explanation for that, the nearest one you can think of, is he keeps his shoulder in better against lefties.
0: That ranks seventh among National League left-handed batters in terms of batting average.
1: Key opportunity here in the bottom of the second inning, scoreless game. The pitch to Victor is fouled off. He had a pitch he could poke into left field, and that's what he tried to do. So Páez can't get the run in. Can Victor Scott do it? Hit for Burleson, hit for Fermin. Bunt single for Torres. They're the base runners, one out. A 1-2 count on the Cardinals center fielder, and he lines it into right field. It's going to drop for a hit. Scoring from third is Burleson. He had to hold up, and so did everybody else, in case Marte could make that play. But Victor Scott comes through against the lefty. It's 1-0 Cardinals.
0: We've seen some good things in this game already from the Cardinals, and nice to see Scott just fight one off and find a way to get one down and keep the line moving, too. You score that runner. You had the runner on at third and less than two outs. You didn't get that run home with Páez, but you get at least one run here, and you circle back to the top of the order.
1: And the top of the order means Mason Wynn, who takes a strike. And I would say where the Reds are now, losing six of their last eight and not playing very well, especially in the Central Division, if you can kind of push down on the pedal early with their bullpen struggles, I think you're doing a good thing. There's a swing and a base hit to right field. Same hole. Second base hole. And one run scores. Here comes another. And it's 3-0 Cardinals. An RBI base hit for Mason Wynn.
0: Cardinals moving the line again. They did that yesterday in that six-run inning.
1: They have six hits in this game through the first 10 batters, and all of them are singles. And Lodolo, by the way, we talked about Brady Singer in game one giving up a lot of home runs. Lodolo has given up seven home runs this year in 27 innings. So that's like making three starts and giving up seven home runs, three full starts.
0: Yeah.
1: And Lodolo was a little bit hampered out of spring training because he had a blister on his left index finger. And before you make fun of him and say, well, that's kind of whiny, you can't pitch for 2 weeks because you have a blister, well, for a pitcher, it's not a pain tolerance thing. It's a can you throw your slider? Can you throw your sinker? So he actually got a late start, and this is just start number six for him. And he's in trouble here in the bottom of the second inning with Herrera at the plate and a sweeper for a strike.
0: Yeah, you can't grip the baseball. You're not going to be able to command any of your pitches.
1: He couldn't throw that pitch he just threw, which is really a slider. Looks a little slurvish to me, but still requires you having that finger on a seam and creating spin. Next delivery to Herrera is high for a ball at 95, so velocity's not a problem. And he did go 100 pitches his last time out, so he's back to normal now, but that's why in March and in April, the Reds did not see Nick Lodolo. 1-1 the count on Herrera. Next delivery is fouled off.
0: That was
1: 1-2.
0: Excuse me, Ricky. That was his 17th pitch of this inning after he threw 14 in the first inning. After the Reds used the bullpen the way they did yesterday, the Cardinals would be well served to get the bullpen of Cincinnati going early again today.
1: Reds bullpen 5.11 ERA, 28th out of 30 teams in baseball. Hitting room on the right side, and next delivery is fouled off to the right side, and Yvonne Herrera was noticing that. We've got a lot of Cardinals surveying the field and using the open spots on the field to get hits. Herrera is certainly capable of doing that. Long pause by Lodolo. The pitch home to Herrera is outside. Victor Scott, the runner at third. Mason Wynn at first base. It's 3-0 Cardinals, and there's still just one out. You've got to add on here, don't you?
0: I would think so.
1: When you get the opportunity, and Herrera's asking for timeout, and I believe the umpire's saying you didn't have one.
2: Well, yeah, he had used one right then, and then he tried to use it again.
1: Well, that discussion's over. And Herrera's back in the box. Two-two is the count, and the pitch to Herrera is bounced foul.
3: I'm surprised that nobody from Cincinnati came out to say anything after that.
1: Yeah. Well, Terry Francona had his say yesterday and got ejected, and he saw it coming. He knew he was going to get ejected. He was just saving his first baseman from getting ejected on a challenge that didn't go their way. Two balls, two strikes, and the pitch is a little foul ball at the plate. That was a jam sandwich, we used to call him. Not only was he jammed, that was a jam sandwich.
2: As a pitcher, you like a jam sandwich.
1: Oh, you better believe it. Put a little peanut butter on it, and I'm good to go. 3 runs on 6 Cardinal singles in this game. Maybe Mason will go here. Let's see. Herrera hits into some double plays, not going, and the pitch is grounded to the left side. Suarez to second for one, on to first, double play. Not going, they can't stay out of the double play. Herrera's now hit into 8 of those, 5-4-3, but damage done. A 3-run Cardinal, bottom of the second inning. Matt has the play-by-play in the third. It's 3-0 Cardinales.
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0: 3-0 Cardinals have the lead, top of the third inning. Matthew Liberatore back out. So far for him, he's thrown 20 pitches. Liberatore has 1 strikeout, nothing else on his line score quite yet. He's faced the minimum, and Noel V. Marte will lead things off. Liberatore, the lefty, delivers the first pitch to Marte, and that just misses a bit outside. That was the fastball. Came in at about 93 miles per hour. Alongside of Ricky Horn, I'm Matt Pauly. Jim Jackson, our producer engineer, Daniel Hinkamp back at the station. Next pitch in there for a strike, 1-1. The voice of the Cardinals, John Rooney, along with Mike Claiborne, both on assignment. John will be back with us coming up tomorrow.
2: Marte stands in, hitting just 152. The next pitch, that's going to just miss. That did not miss by much. A changeup thrown by Liberatore. I think he wanted that call. Two balls, one strike. Marte being played mostly straight away. Just a little bit being played to pull the ball. Swing and a miss on a fastball. And that's going to even up the count at 2-2. Cardinals are trying to send the Reds to below 500, something we have not seen an NL Central team be at in since mid-April. As the next delivery misses outside, and the count's going to go full now to 3-2. Matt McClain, the 8 hitter, P.J. Higgins, the 9 hitter, all coming up to the plate. Cardinals won yesterday 10-3. They had a 6-run inning yesterday. So far, a 3-run inning today. They lead 3-0. And the next pitch that just misses, that's the first base runner of the day for the Reds. So Marte on the walk to lead things off. Matt McClain will come up to the plate. Do want to remind you that you can turn your favorite Cardinals players into All-Stars. Cast your 2026 Konami Baseball MLB All-Star ballot daily or visit MLB.com/vote. Cardinals certainly could have multiple All-Stars this year, which would be great to see. At the plate, it's Matt McClain, and the first pitch misses low for a ball, 1-0. The tarps off, folks, out in right field. They're starting to make a little bit more noise. They are swinging those shirts above their heads. One ball, no strike. 3-0 ball game. Cardinals have the lead. Marte takes that lead off of first. He is being held on by the first baseman, Burleson. Next pitch from Liberatore, high and away for a ball, 2-0. Liberatore's last time out, last Sunday, he was really good against the Cubs, pitching into the sixth inning. And he is looking for back-to-back good outings. He's thrown 7 pitches so far here in the third, has yet to record an out. Walk Marte, McClain at the plate, and now the 2-0 pitch. That misses high, 3-0. Liberatore's having a hard time finding the strike zone. Last thing you want is after taking that 3-0 lead with the 3 runs in the bottom of the second, you don't want Cincinnati to come back with a tally here in the top of the third. Liberatore, long look over to first. Now he comes home with it. That's going to miss high. That's a 4-pitch walk. So McClain walks. Marte pushed up to second. And catcher Pedro Pajes is going to go out now and have a quick word with Liberatore. 25 walks over 64 innings pitched for Liberatore. So he's not a guy that walks a ton of guys, but back-to-back walks, and P.J. Higgins is going to come up to the plate representing the tying run for the Reds. Cincinnati, a pretty good home run hitting team. 77 home runs coming in today. That ranks 9th in Major League Baseball. That makes up for their low team batting average, which is just .229. That ranks just 27th in baseball. So the Cardinals hold a 3-0 lead. But there's two on, nobody out. P.J. Higgins, the Cincinnati catcher at the plate in the first pitch, right down Main Street for a strike, and the count's 0-1.
9: Matt, we've heard the question an awful lot. How does a pitcher all of a sudden walk two guys in a row? You got command. I don't mind that question, but I always like the question before. How do they throw the ball over the plate as often as they do? Because that's not easy either.
2: That's probably even tougher. It is a lot tougher.
9: It is. So I actually understand how easy it is to walk a couple guys in a row. You just kind of get off kilter, and everything you try to do to make an adjustment is off.
2: The 1-1, that's high and away now, 2-1.
9: I equate it to golf. I mean, you slice the ball in the woods, and then you make an adjustment, and you slice the ball in the other woods.
2: There's nothing in life where you can't get a little off kilter for
9: right,
2: a moment.
9: Right.
2: Just apply that to what your trade might be as a pitcher, and it happens. Liberatore can use a strike here, the 2-1. This is lifted high in the air. It's going to stay on the infield. Infield fly rule has been called as the second baseman, Torres. Shallow on the outfield grass. Just a little bit to the first base side of second makes the play. So Higgins pops out.
9: That's better than getting a strike. That's getting him out.
2: Yeah, it's an out, and it's the base runner staying put at first and second, which is a key part here. And back to the top of the order in Dane Myers, who grounded out to the shortstop Wynn back in the first inning. 3-0 Cardinals lead. 3 runs on 6 hits so far for the Redbirds today. Cincinnati looking for their first hit as Myers puts the bunt down. The third baseman for Reed Fields throws a leaping throw, and it just comes up short at first base. That was close. Fermin was airborne as he made that throw. I don't know how he got as much on it as he did. That would have been a spectacular play by Fermin. Instead, it's going to go for a bunt single for Dane Myers as the Cardinals dugout says they do not want to take a second look.
9: So not only an acrobatic throw by Fermin, the call was right, just barely safe, but a really good stretch by Burleson, who was able to hang on the bag and catch that ball. Now, if the throw would have been more on the first base side of that first base bag, he might have been able to stretch directly to it and catch it quicker.
2: Hit by Blade, and it goes underneath the glove of the first baseman Burleson and down the right field line. Marte scores. McLean scores. Being held at third, Myers. Blade is going to end up at second. It's going to be a two-run play. We'll see whether it goes as a hit or an error, but either way, Cincinnati is clawed back into this game. It's 3-2, and it is going to be ruled an error on the first baseman Burleson, his fifth error of the year.
9: Normally sure-handed, he's been a little bit off in the last week or so on the defensive side, and he's kicking the dirt around. He knows that that's a play he'd like to have another shot at. He has such a good arm. He was a college pitcher, so he's coming home with that, I think. If he catches that ball, I don't think he would have had time to get a double play in any way otherwise, so I think he would have gotten that lead runner at home.
2: They will give an RBI to Blade. So you can't assume, I guess,
9: that's
2: that
9: right.
2: Play is going to get made at home.
9: I think that's the right call.
2: So one RBI for Blade, two runs end up scoring.
9: And those are the walks.
2: And Cincinnati still has something going as Dusty Blake came out to have a quick word with Matthew Liberatore. If nothing else, or you just kind of, that should have been an out right there, so there's not a whole lot to say in the moment. There's your timeout that you want, Rick.
9: Yeah, yeah. And again, I think sometimes you want the timeout without it involving another person. You want solitary timeout, not more advice.
2: So Spencer Steer is now at the plate, hits this one hard and deep to left field. Velasquez is back. He's at the track. He's looking up. He makes the catch. Tagging from third, Myers. He'll score easy. It's a sacrifice fly for Spencer Steer, and it evens the game up. It's now 3-3.
9: Well, that's going to make two of the runs unearned, but they still count.
2: Kind of the opposite of what happened yesterday, where Cincinnati took the early 3-0 lead, and then the Cardinals came back. Cardinals came back with two runs in the next half inning yesterday. Today, Cincinnati's coming back with all three. And Sal Stewart will now come to the plate with an opportunity to give Cincinnati the lead. Runner on at second. There is two outs. It's a 3-3 game, and the first pitch to Stewart. That's a changeup that just touches the upper portion of the zone. And the count's 0-1.
9: Cardinals fortunate that Steer didn't get a little bit more lift on that. He actually hit the ball pretty sharply, but it had some topspin on it.
2: Two outs in the inning, and the 0-1 doesn't miss by much, but it does miss. Counts even at 1-1. Stewart struck out to lead things off back in the second. He is a .262 hitter, 12 home runs this year. A 1-1 from Liberatore. That's a good-looking pitch right there. It's the curveball that drops in for a strike.
9: And another challenge.
2: Pedro Pies just taps Al Stewart on the leg. That pitch looked really good from up here. He's closer than I am, and it is going to go for a ball. So.
10: Ball's overturned. Cincinnati retains.
2: Credit to Sal Stewart.
9: I think Pies knew it. That's what that tap was all about,
2: yeah.
9: Because Pies did a really good job of framing it. So, to me, it looked like it was a strike, too, but that's because Pajes made it look that way.
2: Sal Stewart's 2-for-2 on ABS challenges today, and he swings and taps the next pitch foul. So the count is going to even at 2-2. The runner at second is Blade. He reached on an error by Alec Burleson, which scored two runs, and then Spencer Steer followed up with a sacrifice fly. So, none of the three runs that have scored on a hit. For Cincinnati. 41 pitches for Matthew Liberatore. He's at 21 pitches in the inning. And his next fouled straight back into the screen.
9: Stewart has great bat speed and he has really good timing in his swing. Very rarely have I seen him, and we've seen him a few times, but very rarely have I seen him have a bad swing. no matter what the pitch is.
2: Yeah, he's got a presence in the box. Holds that bat high as he swings again. That's a hard swing, and the foul ball just clears the netting in the lower bowl of seats here at Busch Stadium. This is my first time seeing him live this series, yesterday for the first time, and I've been nothing but impressed by what I've seen from Sal Stewart. Three-three ball game is the 2-2 pitch. That misses up high, and the count runs full 3-2 with Eugenio Suarez waiting on deck for Cincinnati. Good crowd at Busch Stadium. Right now, the wind is blowing either out to right or in from left, depending on what moment you're looking at the flags. 3-2 from Libby. Swing and a miss, and Stewart is frustrated with himself. His second strikeout of the day. Cincinnati does score three, and we're tied up 3-3 as the game goes to the bottom of the third.
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2: The Cardinals scored three runs in the bottom of the second. Cincinnati came back with three of their own in the top of the third. So we go to the bottom of the third, even 3-3, and Jordan Walker will lead things off for the Cardinals. The first pitch from Lodolo called for a strike on the outer portion. That was the curveball from Lodolo. And the count's 0-1 on Walker, who struck out in his first plate appearance today in the first inning. Next pitch from Lodolo, swing and a miss. That was a nasty pitch right there. That was a curveball that had a little extra break to it. So Walker is set up at 0-2, which means he is likely to ask for time here in a moment or so.
9: Here it comes.
2: Oh my goodness.
9: Change up.
2: And he swings and fouls it away. I almost didn't know what to do there, Ricky.
9: Well, I think he was hoping that the pitcher wouldn't know either. Maybe he was setting them up.
2: Just when you think he's going to zig.
9: That's a long setup, though, isn't it?
2: It really is.
9: Do something the same way for 2 years.
2: That's a long play to get to that moment right there. And then it's a foul ball. So the count remains 0-2. He's still not taking time. And he hits it hard and just to the right of the first baseman, Stewart, who had no chance to get to that. It was off the bat at 110 miles per hour. That's a leadoff single for Jordan Walker. Let's pause for station identification on the Cardinals Radio Network, powered by Graybar.

0: Nelson Velasquez now at the plate. One on, nobody out in the first pitch from Lodolo. Pitch in there for a strike. I know many people across the Cardinals Radio Network are wishing that you were at Busch Stadium on this beautiful Saturday afternoon. Maybe you're looking to plan a trip. Maybe the good folks listening to us in Kirksville on KIRX. Well, you can remember to visit ExploreSt.Louis.com, and you can do a whole lot more than just come to a Cardinals game. So much to do in our fair city as the 0-1 pitch is fouled away, and the count's 0-2.
1: And, of course, part of the coming here is participating in the tarps off. It's enjoying kids' Sundays here at the ballpark, the ice cream, the fun games that they have out here for young kids, and it's just really hitting on a lot of fun things. So we're hoping that that's part of our crowd tomorrow, the kids' Sunday. But honestly, Busch Stadium is really ramping up the fun.
0: Walker takes his lead off of first. The count 0-2 on Nelson Velasquez. Here's the pitch, and that's hit out to right field. Marte came in, and now he's going to go back out. He'll make the catch short of the track for the first out of the inning. Ricky, I took my daughters with my wife and my in-laws to Grant's Farm the other day. It was on the Cardinal off day. I saw a bunch of people wearing Texas Rangers gear, so obviously a lot of people came into St. Louis from Texas, and they took the extra day and went to one of our many, many great places in St. Louis, like Grant's Farm.
1: That is a great spot with a lot of fun things for kids and a lot of history there as well. And again, ExploreSt.Louis.com, you can find out all kinds of things.
0: One out in the inning. This is Alec Burleson. There goes the runner. Pitch missed low as Walker head first slide, and he just gets that hand in there. That's a stolen base for Jordan Walker.
1: And that's his 10th. He's now two ahead of Victor Scott, and you're not competing against your teammates, but it is very possible that Walker's going to have more stolen bases than any Cardinal in 2026, and that's another thing we didn't see coming with Jordan Walker.
0: He's got really good speed. You look at him and don't think he should because of how big he is, but that doesn't stop him. He's not as fast as Victor Scott the second, but they're in the same neighborhood. As the pitch to Burleson, that ends up missing, and the count's 2-0. Burleson singled and scored back in the second. Cardinals have something going here. With one out, they do have a runner on in scoring position. Walker at second. Two balls, no strikes, the count. The next pitch from Lodolo. Burleson holds a swing on a pitch that misses way outside. And the count's 3-0. Lodolo would be well served to be more competitive against Burleson, one of the few lefties in the lineup today for the Cardinals. Next pitch. That just touches the outside.
1: Cardinals don't have to get all three of the runs that they gave up in the top half back, but be nice to kind of get back on the board, get the lead here right away.
0: I asked Ali about this in our pregame today. I'm a big believer in answering runs. When you have runs scored against you, come back with runs. As the 3-1 pitch, that misses outside. Second base runner of the inning for the Cardinals. Burleson has reached twice with a base hit and a walk. So the Cardinals have runners at first and second. Here comes Jose Fermin. 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Here's Fermin. He got a base hit in his first plate appearance. First pitch comes inside on him. He gets out of the way of it, and the count is 1-0. We're talking about it yesterday. Fermin does not give much room as he really, really crowds the plate. He stands in the back of the box as well. Here's the 1-0. That does get called for a strike. That was a sinker at 94 miles per hour from Nick Lodolo. Walker the runner at second. Burleson the runner at first. It's a 3-3 game. There's one out. They're in the bottom of the third here at Busch Stadium. Next pitch to Fermin. Tries to hold up his swing. They'll appeal to the first base umpire, John Tumpain, and he said that Fermin went around. If we get the challenge system on check swings, which they're using right now in the Pacific Coast League and AAA, I don't think that would have been a swing, based off what I've seen on social media of how they do those challenges.
1: Yeah, that's coming, isn't it?
0: It is. Here's the 1-2. That comes in, almost hits him. I don't know how that didn't hit him. And the count's now even at 2-2. Pop Warner in the third base box, keeping a close eye on what's going on. Stubby Clapp, the Cardinals' first base coach. Lodolo looks back to second, delivers a 2-2, and that is fouled, and it goes off of the leg or the foot Jose Fermin, we'll try to get a video replay and see where exactly it got him, but he crumpled down immediately.
1: Looking at the replay now.
0: Ooh, shin.
1: Right into his shin.
0: Yeah, that's... There's not much padding there. A direct hit to the left shin. And that may leave a bit of a bruise. And now Fermin asks for time. He's going to try to compose himself. He is still... He's grimacing. On the video... Looks like there's some sort of knock that I can't tell if that's equipment or if that's a mark from getting hit there, but that's he'll be looked at between innings for sure.
1: Yeah, I think so. I mean, that's the kind of area that can swell up fast.
0: Yeah, and I think that's what's happening right now. They keep showing it on the screen.
1: Oh, that's definitely a bump. That's where that ball hit. He's got a big bruise already forming there, big knot.
0: Three balls, two strikes. Next pitch to Fermin. Lifts it high in the air. Popped it up really on the infield. Stewart and Steer both looking for it. It'll be the second baseman Steer to make the play. Infield fly rule was once again in effect. So Fermin will go into the dugout, and you would think the training staff is going to take a look at him. And we'll see whether or not he takes the field in the top of the fourth. So Walker the runner at second. Burleson the runner at first. It is a 3-3 game, and if the Cardinals want to take the lead, it's likely to take a two-out hit as Brian Torres, who had a beautiful bunt single in the second inning, back at the plate. And he hits it on the ground to the first baseman, Stewart. He fields. He'll jog over to first. They work it out. Three unassisted. And the Cardinals are unable to get a run. It's still 3-3 going to the fourth.
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0: Eugenio Suarez leading things off, top of the fourth, 3-3 game. First pitch from Matthew Liberator in there for a strike. Jose Fermin did take the field. He is over at third. We'll continue to monitor that as we go along. The 0-1 swing and a miss as Liberator made Suarez look bad on that swing.
1: That kind of a knot that you get when something hits a bone, it just pops up like that. It actually looks worse than it is, but it really is... It's going to be stiff, I would think, for Fermin today.
0: 0-2, Suarez can't hold up his swing. The home plate umpire, Ben May, says he went around. I'm surprised that May made that call, but that's a strikeout. Kind of a non-competitive at-bat for Suarez, who's a really, really good player.
1: And, Matt, back to what you said last inning, the MLB had told us starting in spring they're going to start to work on it becoming a big league rule, already experimenting in the minor leagues about really making the check swing a objective call now, not a subjective one with video.
0: One out of the first pitch to Blake Dunn misses inside. The way it works, and you can find the videos of it on social media, if the bat crosses the plane of the line, first or third, depending if you're a righty or a lefty,
1: yeah,
0: that's the simple. If it breaks that plane, then it's a swing. The 1-0.
1: And they showed us video of swings from the 60s and 70s mm-hmm. where they weren't called swings. And we were thinking, oh, my goodness, that wasn't a swing. And so it's very different than maybe what we're used to seeing, and there'll be folks confused by it, I think.
0: The 1-1 delivery. High for a ball, 2-1.
1: I wonder if they'll be able to make that kind of determination with that kind of video on bunts as swings.
0: That's a good question. I don't know. I mean, if the bat head is across the line, it doesn't seem to matter swing or bunt.
1: I guess the question is, did you pull it back or not?
0: 2-1, hit hard up the middle. That's going to get out to center field. It's a base hit for Blake Dunn, his first hit of the day. He had a bunt attempt that did not go well in the second. That time he's swinging away, and it works out well for him, a one-out hit. And in a 3-3 game, Noelvi Marte will now come to the plate, one on, one out.
1: Got to say, a little distressing that it was three runs on one hit in that third inning. I mean, that's just a little demoralizing. The Cardinals got to get momentum back.
0: An error by Alec Burleson was a big part of that. His fifth error of the year, but he has played so well over at first base. And the first pitch to Marte misses for a ball. The count's 1-0. Dunn is being held on by the first baseman, Burleson. He takes a pretty good lead over there. Liberatore looking over, not going as the pitch is hit foul. First base side, it gets out of play. That's going to be strike one. Liberatore now at 53 pitches, so pitching in the fourth, nothing wrong with that pitch total. He had a 8-pitch inning back in the second. That goes a long way towards being able to pitch deep into a game. A check over at first, Dunn back in standing.
1: Libby does have 3 pickoffs. How about another one? Nice lead by Dunn.
0: Liberatore comes home as the runner starts, stop, pick throw down to first, and just getting back in with a hand first slide, Dunn. That was pretty close over there.
1: Pajes has really been throwing the ball well this year. He has not had his typical year at the plate. Not that he's a 300 hitter anyway, but he's just been down a little bit offensively. But throwing-wise, he's been a weapon.
0: He's been one of the best in baseball when it comes to controlling the run game. A 2-1 from Liberatore. That's fouled third base side, and that's going to get over towards the Cincinnati dugout. Count evens to 2-2.
1: Noelvi, a bit of a mystery to me. When I first saw him, I thought this guy is a star in the making, and he still may be. He was playing third base, and he had a cannon of an arm, but he wasn't able to throw well anymore, and I thought his throwing in right field was really awkward yesterday. I don't know if that's injury-ridden or he's lost confidence throwing the baseball, but he definitely looks different to me.
0: Looking for his first home run, his first RBI potentially. 152 hitter and limited time. Runner does go as the 2-2 pitch misses side. Throw down to second, and the throw was to the third base side of the bag. Second baseman Torres was there, and he was unable to get the tag across to get it to Dunn. So that's going to be a stolen base for Blake Dunn, and he's on in a scoring position.
1: He got a pretty good jump. He took off the second Libby went up. The throw again on the third base side. I don't think they get him anyway.
0: Just the third steal of the year for Dunn. And now the second baseman, Torres, plays close to that bag as the pitch fouled off once more. Marte having a competitive at-bat here, continuing to force Liberatore to throw a good number of pitches. This next pitch will be the seventh pitch of the at-bat. 3 balls, 2 strikes, 1 out. It's a 3-3 game in the top of the fourth inning. Cardinals scored their 3 runs in the bottom of the second. Cincinnati, their 3 runs in the top of the third. And now Liberatore will step off with the disengagement. Looking back to second. Long look back to second as his pitch comes to the plate. Swing and a miss. Marte goes down swinging, says something on the way back to the dugout to home plate umpire Ben May.
1: Probably was that a strike. They like to say that just to see if they understand that, boy, I made a mistake by swinging at a pitch I shouldn't have. I'm guessing that's what it was.
0: I don't think it was. I think it was a high pitch based off what we just saw.
1: Yeah.
0: From the first pitch of the season to the last pitch in October, Bet365 is now the official mobile sports betting partner of the St. Louis Cardinals. Here's Matt McClain. First pitch. Strike called. That was the fastball. Libby sitting about 94 on that fastball today. Done out at second. The next, that is hit hard and deep to left field. Velasquez looking up, and he's not going to have a play on it. It gets out of here for a two-run home run for Matt McClain, and Cincinnati has taken their first lead of the day. They've scored five unanswered, and they lead 5-3.
1: Well, McClain hit an off-speed pitch there. It was a slider down in the middle of the plate, and McClain has been struggling mightily. And looking at the location of that slider, it was middle, and not a lot of break to it. And McClain was able to get it maybe on the lower part of the zone, but he just golfed that into the bleachers in left field. And again, his sixth home run of the year, but he's been hitting in such a slump, under 200.
0: P.J. Higgins is now at the plate. The first pitch to him misses high. Bat jumped, ball jumped off the bat, 103 miles per hour, traveled 381 feet. As Ricky said, sixth home run of the year for McClain. As the next pitch to Higgins, that misses, and it's 2-0.
1: I don't think that Kyle Leahy was very sharp yesterday, and I would say the same thing about Libertor today. He's not at his best.
0: He's given up five runs through 3 2/3 innings. Next pitch to Higgins, that's lifted foul, first base side, out of play. It's going to get about three-quarters of the way up the lower bowl here at Busch Stadium.
1: So Ollie Marmol announcing today that in some fashion we'll see Hunter Dobbins making a start. Cardinals might go to a six-man for a bit to accomplish that and give guys more day off. But when you do that, the downside of that is that's one less guy in your bullpen.
0: Yeah, you play down, and that's why Libertor, when he was on pace for a longer outing today, that was key. As the count right now is 3-1, we'll see how deep he's able to go. His 65th pitch of the day, that's hit to left field. The left fielder Velasquez coming in on a jog. He makes the catch for the final out of the inning, but the damage done, a two-run home run from Matt McClain. It's a 5-3 Cincinnati lead going to the bottom of the fourth.
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0: Pedro Pies to lead things off. Bottom of the fourth, Cincinnati leads the Cardinals 5-3. The Cardinals had a 3-0 lead, but three runs in the third, two in the fourth. We'll see if the Cardinals can answer here in the bottom of the fourth. 8-9-1. Pies, Scott, and back to the top with the win. All set to come up to the plate. Yvonne Herrera, if anybody gets aboard, is Nick Lodolo. continues to pitch for Cincinnati. Game two of a three-game set. Cardinals won yesterday. And the first pitch to Páez holds his swing on a strike one. Páez flied out to right field, was unable to get a run home with less than a runner at third, less than two out situation. His last at bat swings at the 0-1 pitch, fouls that back.
1: Mentioned how I just kind of disappointing that the Cardinals gave up three runs on one hit in that inning. And as I'm looking back on that inning, I'm reminded that by looking at my scorecard that that hit was a bunt single, too, on top of that. I mean, Libby was not really struggling in that inning. Just a baseball happened, as Randy Flores likes to say.
0: No balls, two strikes. Here's the pitch to Páez. Low away for a ball, one and two. Lodolo pitching with a lead for the first time today. And a multiple run lead at that. It's 5-3 Reds. Páez swings right through a curveball. That's a strikeout. Páez is now 0-2 today with a flyout and a strikeout. And he'll bring up Victor Scott II, who had an RBI single in the second inning. Scott just blooped one out to shallow right field. Was able to drive home a run in what was a three-run second inning for the Cardinals. Scott's been pretty good against lefties this year, despite the fact that he is a left-hander himself. Eugenio Suarez deep, deep, deep in on the grass as the first pitch fouled back. And even the first baseman, Stewart, is only about a step off the grass.
1: Right. And a bit of an inside-out swing there for Victor Scott, meaning he's trying to hit that ball to the left side of the infield with all that open space now.
0: 0-1 holds a swing, and it's strike called 0-2. So Scott's going to take a second, step right back in. Two-run Cincinnati lead, one out, bottom of the fourth. Lodolo delivers a pitch to Scott, fights it off, fouls it away. Count will stay right where it's at. Mason Wynn, who's already having a very good day, he waits on deck. I'd love to see him come up to the plate with a runner on. Here's Lodolo, and he just wasted that one outside. Never intended to throw a strike there. That Tarps Off crew, it's continuing to grow. There's a few more folks out there.
1: Still concerned about the sunscreen, but they're having a good time.
0: Here's a 1-2 to Victor Scott. Fouls it back. That was a healthy swing by Scott.
1: I've got some in my car. In fact, I'm considering going out to my car, getting the sunscreen out of my golf bag, and going out there and passing it around. What do you think?
0: How many people do you think your sunscreen could take care of?
1: I got a big, really big industrial size. Cool.
0: Get your sunscreen at Costco? Two balls,
1: no,
0: two strikes.
1: I don't. But I'll just have to tell them that they have to, you know, have to be small amounts. Conservation.
0: The next to Victor Scott hits it on the ground. Second baseman Steer goes to his left. Takes about three steps to get there and then throws over to first. 4-3 it goes. Back to the top of the order. Gives us the opportunity to remind you that this copyrighted broadcast is presented by the authority of the St. Louis Cardinals LLC and may not be reproduced or retransmitted in any form. And the accounts and descriptions of this game may not be
1: disseminated
0: without the written consent of the St. Louis Cardinals.
1: Brought to you by Brown and Crouppen.
0: A great law firm. Well done.
1: Now they know, Matt.
0: They do. Two outs as Mason wins at the plate. First pitch misses.
1: I don't want to disseminate information about this game, but I'd like a do-over in a couple of moments.
0: Third and fourth inning specifically, top of those frames is the 1-0. That does get called for a strike, and the count's even at 1-1. If Mason Wynn can get aboard with two outs, Ivan Herrera would represent the tying run. The 1-1, Wynn hits it hard but foul. Pop Warner had to duck to get out of the way of that one.
1: You've got to find a way to get Lodolo out after five also. He was able to go 100 pitches his last time out, as we mentioned. He's at 71 right now, working with two outs in the fourth inning, which means you'd like to extend this a little bit with Mason this fourth inning and then have something going in the fifth inning just to kind of get him out of this game. Again, the Reds bullpen has been struggling. There's a lot of hope there.
0: One ball, two strikes to Mason Wynn, who's 2-for-2 today, hitting 239, and he takes a pitch, just misses high. So the count's 2-2. That was the fastball from Lodolo. Wynn has played just a little bit to pull more straight up than anything as the 2-2 gets underneath it. Foul, first base side. Stewart on the run, trying to block the sun. He has no clue where it is, and it's out of play. He was still on the grass portion of the field on the foul in foul territory, but not towards the dugout. And he was standing there like maybe the ball was going to come down in his area, but it was about another 20, 30 feet in front of him, out of play.
1: Shaking his head right now and kind of thankful that ball didn't hit him on the head.
0: And the wind is really blowing in from right field right now as the 2-2 wind just barely gets a piece of this one to keep the at-bat alive.
1: Lodolo's getting chased down and in on the breaking ball. Pahe swung at a pitch that was not close to being a strike, and that pitch right there was borderline as well.
0: Lodolo gets the sign from PitchCom, delivers a pitch, and that is strike three call. Wynn a little bit frustrated as he goes down looking. And it is still a 5-3 game as we go to the fifth. Ricky will take over from there.
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1: 5-3 Cincinnati, top of the fifth inning and top of the order for the Reds. Dane Myers, J.J. Bladé, and Spencer Steer. Libertor misses outside. The fastball command has not been great for him today, and that's kind of the same phrase I used with Kyle Leahy yesterday. Not as many first pitch strikes with the fastball. So it's a 1-0 count here. The next delivery goes back to the screen. That one slipped out of the hands of Libertor, and I don't believe I've ever seen him throw a pitch like that. That ball was 10 feet over the head of Pahes.
0: His strike rate on his four-seam fastball, and that's a high-percentage strike pitch, is only at about 60% today.
1: Yeah. The 2-0 delivery is fouled back, and I would have thought actually it was lower than that, although really all the damage just happened kind of in a short period of time. He was six up, six down. Everything was good through the first two innings, but in the third inning, two walks, a bunt single, an error by Burley, a sacrifice fly, and the game was tied. And then two runs last inning. There's a swing and a foul. A one-out walk to Blake Dunn, and then one strikeout later, Matt McClain hit a slider into the bleachers and left.
0: He's also not landing the curveball. He's thrown 12 of them today, Ricky. Only two have been strikes.
1: That's a bigger deal then, isn't it? The 2-2 pitch is a curveball, and he didn't land that either. And really almost no break at all, and Libby kind of snapped the ball with his glove as Pajes threw it back to him. He's frustrated by that. Three-two delivery is hit sharply, backhanded by the shortstop Wynn, and he kind of kicks it over to Fermin, who throws on to first, not in time. That was a tough attempt by Mason Wynn.

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3: And because that ball went in the dirt, Burley's going to have to throw that one down the line. We need a new baseball. 5-3 Cincinnati, top of the fifth inning. Cardinals need to win the middle innings here. There goes the runner. The pitch is high. The throw to second is on time, and they call him safe. And Mason Wynn, not so sure about that. The throw just a little bit high, and the Cardinals are thinking about looking at this as Ollie tells him to hold on just a moment, and he does. He wants to see this on the replay. I thought he was out. Mason Wynn got the tag down. Well, now I'm not so sure.
4: Yeah, that's going to be a tough one to overturn.
5: St. Louis is challenging the safe call at second base.
3: The question is the hand on the bag?
4: Does it come off either?
3: Could have done both of those things. That's right. Wow. I can't tell.
4: I don't know if it's going to be call stands or call confirmed, but I have a hard time believing that this is going to be overturned.
3: I'm with you on that. Well, he did brush his back just a little bit with his glove. Barely.
4: Naked eye, I thought he was out, just like you did.
3: Well, as you look at it, we're getting another view. And, boy, my heart says yes, my brain says no. Not for the first time, by the way. Your heart and your brain, they don't always agree.
4: That's a life lesson that you have to learn.
3: It really is.
4: The earlier you learn that, the better you're going to be.
3: I'd be surprised if they overturn this as well. They're taking a little bit of time to look at it, but as of now, it's a stolen base for Dane Myers.
4: I'm a little surprised they're taking this long. I think that's good for the Cardinals, the longer this one takes.
3: Well, they're standing at second base talking about it. Myers and Vermeen and Mason Wynn, they're deciding amongst themselves. Well, if they get three votes out there, I like the outcome there. Those three are voting.
4: Don't think it works that way, though.
3: No, but the voting's going on in New York City right now.
4: It is.
3: And we always say New York because that's where the commissioner's office is. That's where a lot of MLB offices, the Players Association, that's kind of the place everybody is, including our replay officials.
5: Review the call, the field stands. The runner is safe. St. Louis will lose the challenge.
3: So St. Louis loses the challenge on the stolen base by Myers. Probably worth the effort there. It was close enough. Really hard to tell, but a runner now in scoring position with nobody out, and Blade has a 3-1 count. I think you're at the point where Libby just needs outs, and he needs some help. The 3-1 pitch is a called strike.
4: And with Gordon Graceffo starting to warm, that timeline for Liberatore in this game might be dwindling.
3: Yeah, the hope was that he would go 6-6+. But we're only in the fifth inning. The pitch count's not bad, but the trouble is he's given up 5 runs on 4 hits. He checks Myers at second, delivers the 3-2 pitch, and it's popped up. Not a good pitch at all by Libby, but he's going to get away with it. And the infielders can't see it, and Mason Wynn somehow catches it awkwardly. He couldn't see it. Neither could the second baseman, Torres. And that was not infield fly. That's just a runner at second base. So if that ball drops, well, it drops.
4: Yeah, and the runner, Myers, was staying close to the second base bag, so he would have been first and second. Something's going on with the sky. I don't know what it is, Ricky, but sometimes you just have those days at the ballpark where it's hard to read the ball in the air.
3: Libby got away with a hanger there and a pop-up by the reigning player of the month, Blade. First pitch is a called strike, a much better one there to Spencer Steer, who has a 23-game on-base streak in jeopardy. I guess you don't get one for a sacrifice fly, do you? Not really on base with that. But it was a productive at-bat for him, and he swings over top of a curveball. That's the best

0: curveball we've seen Libby throw.
1: It is. And sometimes it comes, you know this, it comes late in the day where all of a sudden a pitch you haven't been able to land, all of a sudden it just starts happening for you.
0: Well, this inning he literally threw one off the screen, off the back screen like he just, I've never seen him do before. Can he repeat? Next delivery, fastball this time, and it's outside. 1-2, I think that was a show-me pitch. 5 runs on 4 hits, that's it. 4 hits for Cincinnati, 3 runs on 7 hits for the Cardinals. Can't afford to give up any more as we play here in the 5th inning. Inside move, and not fooling Dane Myers. Steer playing second base today. He can play all over, and he can hit all over. The 1-2 pitch to him is in the dirt, almost hitting the back foot. Edward Jones Financial Advisors are there for the moments that matter. 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Feels like a big pitch here for Matthew Liberatore with Graceffo getting loose. The 2-2 delivery is a curveball, and it slips out of his hands again. Just cannot get. It is not like a crazy humid day. Sometimes humidity might be a factor in that. You might just be overly sweaty and creating a grip issue, but it's not that.
1: It'll be interesting to see or hear what he says after the game.
0: Yeah, and he's the only one that knows. Mm-hmm. I mean, the rest of us are seeing the results, including Dusty Blake. He's the one that understands the feel of it all. Payoff pitch coming up the steer, and that's high. He walked him. And I wonder if we're going to see Graceffo here with Sal Stewart coming to the plate. I would think that's more than likely. A short start for Matthew Liberatore. Here comes Ollie Marmol, and we're going to have a pitching change. And it's brought to you by Goodwill. Give hope, give local, give Goodwill. We'll be right back.
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0: Tough assignment for Gordon Graceffo. The first batter he will face is Sal Stewart with a runner at first and second and one out. Graceffo's been good at getting double plays out of the bullpen for the Cardinals, getting quick outs. We'll see if he does that here this afternoon. The Cardinals need him to. He's having a nice season. The first pitch to Stewart is outside for a ball. Graceffo is in game number 27. He has a 1.76 ERA, 4-1 record, only 16 hits in 30-plus innings. Not a High strikeout rate, however. Next delivery is a called strike to Stewart. But again, he does get the double play often. Been able to get five of those. And it seems like a lot of them have been key double plays as well. Cardinals infield hoping for one here. Two on. The 1-1 pitch to Stewart is taken low. Grisepo can rush it up there in the high 90s. Former starter in the minor leagues, Gordon Grisepo. He's ready. Next pitch is a little bit low.
1: We're still seeing that development at the major league level for Grisepo, especially as a relief pitcher. I think the strikeout's going to come. He's going to have swing and miss before all is said and done here.
0: 95, almost 96 with the fastball. Throws a slider, curve, change, and sinker. It needs a pitch here, 3-1. Here it comes. It's popped up into center field, but well hit. Backing up is Victor Scott, battling the sun, and he makes the catch, spinning around. Somehow came up with it again, and there the sky comes into play one more time, Matt, as Victor Scott very nearly dropped that baseball, but he makes the play, and both runners, because it was so deep, tag and move up.
1: And not just because it was so deep, Ricky, but he was circling around out there as he was trying to make the catch, so he was not in position to throw it back into second. And that was good base running by Steer to recognize that to be able to tag from first.
0: Sure was. So runners at second and third for Eugenio Suarez, who is 0 for 2 so far in this game, and he takes a pitch outside. I feel like the movement by Victor looked a little awkward, but probably there was a lot of method to that madness because he was trying to get an angle with his body where the sun was not directly where the ball was. So he tried a lot of different. He almost did a 360, I think, to make that catch. And that pitch is in the dirt, and Pajes just saved a run.
1: It'll also be interesting here after the game, guys, talk about the conditions out here because they play day games with the sun out and don't have this kind of issue.
0: Not the first day that we've had sun in St. Louis. I can attest to that.
1: Yeah.
0: It's been here for a lot of years.
1: Comes out every day, whether you want it or not.
0: That's right. Suarez ahead 2-0. First base is open. And the 2-0 delivery is a strike on the outside corner. Well placed by Grisepo. Suarez hitting just .215 coming into play today, not having at this point one of his better offensive years, but has a chance for damage here. Cardinals will have Herrera, Walker, and Velasquez in the bottom half. Next delivery is a swing and a miss. Got the slider. Really good slider from Grisepo. Probably his best pitch in my estimation. Throws hard too, but I think the slider is really where he's going to get that swing and miss you're talking about. He needs one more, though. Two balls, two strikes, two on. And the pitch to Suarez, a swing and a miss. Struck him out with a slider. And Grisepo does a nice job in relief of Matthew Libertor to put a zero on the board in the top of the fifth. We're halfway through this game. Cardinals trailing Cincinnati 5-3.
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0: Bottom of the fifth inning, strike one on Ivan Herrera, who flied out to left and bounced into a double play with the bases loaded in the second inning. Cardinals scored three runs that inning against Lodolo, and he has been nailed since then. And the next delivery is inside for a ball.
1: This feels like a key moment for the Cardinals. 2-3-4 coming up. Lodolo, later portion of his day.
0: Next pitch is hit on the ground foul, and also a little bit of a momentum boost with what Grisepo did in the top half.
1: Absolutely.
0: You mentioned in between innings, that could be a game changer, what Gordon was able to do. The 1-2 count on Herrera. Lodolo delivers, and he loops that one foul down the right field line. He just poked at it to try to keep it in play. Cardinals have out-hit Cincinnati 7-4, but they unfortunately are trailing by two. The wind and the pitch by Lodolo is grounded foul.
1: The Reds recognize this moment as well. There's no throwing yet in the bullpen, but there's a fair amount of moving and stretching and calisthenics and all kinds of things out there. So they are ready to get somebody up if they need to.
0: He's probably going to be over 90 by the time this inning ends. 1-2 pitch here on Herrera, and he fouls that one off. That'll help. And you don't think that's a big deal, but when the bullpen's struggling, that is a big deal.
1: Huge.
0: Because that gives Cincinnati the task of having four innings of bullpen work, which means probably four people. Maybe three guys, but probably four. The 1-2 pitch is hit back up the middle, and it's going to be caught on the fly by the second baseman Steer, as Herrera was jammed on that. Soft liner is out number one, and Jordan Walker will bat. Raising Cane's is teaming up with Cardinals Care to help kids in the community. 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Breaking pitch, strike one to Jordan Walker. Well, Jim Jackson had the rally cry between the innings of Mascaradas.
1: Ooh.
0: So he wants more runs. Let's not let Jim down. The one strike pitch is fouled back by Walk, who is 7 for his last 10. The OPS back up over 900 and climbing. The batting average, I believe, is up to 300. Nope, 299.
1: We can round up.
0: I will. 0-2 pitch to him is taken low. He didn't call timeout again. What's up with that? Squares up to Lodolo. And now he calls time. He heard me say that. Whole section's worth of tarps off guys right now. And the 1-2 pitch to the Cardinal right fielder. Walker's outside, 2-2. Velasquez to bat next. My pick to click is 0-2, but we have time.
1: Plenty of time in a fairly close game.
0: Let's go Cardinals indeed. The 2-2 pitch to Jordan Walker is inside. That almost hit him. Got his feet moving, which as a pitcher, that's what you want to do. Get their feet moving. Because if their feet move, their head moves. If their head moves, their perception of where the ball is off kilter a bit.
1: That's why we talk about guys who have quiet swings or quiet stances. That means not a lot of movement, and that's a compliment.
0: That's right. Payoff pitch coming off to Walker. And it's hit hard into right center field. He hit that ball a ton. Back to the track, and it is off the wall. No, they're calling it a home run. It went over the wall in right center. Jordan Walker just hit his 16th homer of the year with the tarps off, crowd chanting MVP. What a nice moment here at Busch Stadium. 16 big flies, 46 RBIs, and now the Cardinals trail by just one.
1: Six pitch at bat, so he saw a bunch of pitches and then finally got one 401 feet, Ricky, and that was a big moment for this team. We identified this inning as being a moment. Well, Jordan Walker created his own.
0: Showing power to right center field. Just got over the wall, bounced back into play, but a home run. Brennan Miller right on that, the second base umpire. There's a ground ball to second. That's handled by Steer and hit hard by Velasquez, but he's out. So two outs, but the Cardinals have cut that lead in half. It's now 5-4 Cincinnati.
1: And Walker has now tied his career best of 16 home runs from his rookie season. We've still got about 100 more games to go here, Ricky.
0: This is game number 62, so right at 100 games more. Great start to the season for Jaywalk. There's a ground ball to the first baseman. It's booted by Stewart. He wants to flip it to the pitcher who's not covering, so he takes it himself. And he thinks that was only two outs, so he's a little befuddled on that play, but got the job done. And Burleson is out, but the Cardinals pick up a run. We go to the sixth, 5-4 Cincinnati.
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0: First pitch strike delivered to Blake Dunn as we begin play in the top of the sixth inning. Gordon Graceffo gave the Cardinals a boost in the fifth, getting Stewart and Suarez out with runners at first and second. And another big boost from Jordan Walker, a solo home run in the bottom half. 5-4 Reds as the fastball is delivered high at 95 from Graceffo. Blake Dunn playing left field today, played center yesterday. Graceffo, the wind, the pitch, and that's a called strike. Dunn pulled off of that a little. He thought that might be high. Graceffo is a 6'2", 235-pound right-hander. He's born in New Jersey, 26 years of age. And he, of course, played at Villanova University. We've talked about that quite a bit. Came to the Cardinals for the first time in 2024. Next delivery is hit sharply in the center for a base hit. That was a slider up a little bit, and Dunn with a leadoff single, his second hit of the game, and he runs well. So the Reds might want to run here, and let's pause for station ID here on the Cardinals Radio Network, powered by Graybar.

0: Noelvé Marte bats for the third time, and he grounds that to the left side. That's a base hit past the diving Mason Wynn into left field. And hit is the start for the Reds here in the sixth inning as they're trying to answer that Jordan Walker home run. From the field of finance, the Stiefel patch on every Cardinals jersey represents more than a logo. 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Matt McClain homered his last time. He scored twice in this game. And will he be bunting here? It's possible. He's not. And he takes a strike. Guess it'd be hard to bunt a guy that just hit a homer his last time up, but he has been struggling offensively. Cardinals are back, not expecting one. Double play would be terrific. Graceffo delivers to McClain, and that slider's low. 1-1 the count. So Gordon was able to save Matthew Libertor's runs. Now he needs to save his own.
1: I'm not sure if six runs is going to be enough to win this one today, Ricky.
0: So I wonder.
1: That might be one of the reasons not to bunt.
0: That's a good point. Graceffo being backed up, by the way, in the Cardinals' pen. Some movement going on. Swing and a miss at a slider. And I think that's what all of the analytics will tell you, that you play for the bigger inning. Boy, that was a good slider by Graceffo. Can he repeat that to McClain here? Get a one-hopper to the Cardinal third baseman, Fermin. Not that one. It's low. It was a slider.
1: I probably tend to be a little bit more anti-bunt than maybe a lot of people listening, but until you literally need to play for one run, I think 99% of the time, don't bunt.
0: And I also think bunting has gotten harder.
1: I agree, yes.
0: Two balls, two strikes. And the pitch to McClain is in the dirt now, a 3-2 pitch coming up. You know, it's one thing to bunt a wiffle ball in the backyard, although that wasn't easy to do either. Ball moving all over the place. But the difference between bunting a 90-mile-an-hour straight fastball and a 99-mile-an-hour sinker is, well, it's harder. Payoff pitch coming up. Big pitch for Graceffo. Nobody out, and the pitch is grounded towards second. And it's Torres to second for one. He got that runner there. That was a good play and a gutsy play by Torres, who was going to his left. Had to spin around and throw to Mason Wynn on the bag.
1: That's the word I was thinking, gutsy, because if you don't get that there in time, you're looking at bases loaded, nobody out. Instead, it's a first and third one-out situation. But you got to make that decision in a split second, Ricky, and Torres goes to second and he makes the play.
0: Maybe a little unconventional as a second baseman, Torres, but he's been getting the job done. And he kept the double play in order. And that's really what the thinking is there. Because if Higgins hits a one-hopper to Mason Wynn, Graceffo gets out of this. A lot of ifs there. And the first pitch is taken low. The Cardinals were looking, perhaps, for the safety squeeze. Charging hard, I mean hard, from first base was Alec Burleson.
1: And with the second baseman Torres basically playing at the second base bag and Burleson charging, basically there's nobody on the right side of the infield.
0: The 1-0 pitch is taken low, 2-0. And if you listen carefully, you can hear the grunting of Gordon Graceffo as he throws a pitch. Most pitchers now are max effort guys. They're not very quiet when they pitch, is what I'm trying to say.
1: He's not quite Sonny Gray when it comes to that, but
0: no,
1: he's you can hear it.
0: Good point. The 2-0 delivery is grounded up the middle and right to the second base bag. Torres kicks the bag on the first double play. Torres, good defense in the inning, and important pitches by Gordon Graceffo as he not only saved Libby's runs last inning, but he just saved his own. And we go to the bottom of the sixth inning, 5-4 Cincinnati.
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0: Cardinals somehow got out of the top of the sixth inning, and they still just trailed by a run. And it's Fermin, Torres, and Pajes to face Nick Lodolo. This has to be last inning for him, as his pitch count is up there.
1: Sitting 90, so that says a lot about how they're feeling about their bullpen.
0: No question, and they do have some action there as T.J. Antone is getting loose, swinging a foul. And Fermin really hoping he didn't foul that off his leg again. That was a very timid swing, like, I don't want to hit this ball hard off my leg.
1: Earlier, hit one right off his shin, and it blew up a goose egg on his shin.
0: Sure did. So Antone, who also pitched at TCU, like the starter Lodolo, is getting loose behind him, and the pitch to Fermin is a called strike inside corner at 94. So the velocity's still there for Antone. We're getting a close-up on our monitor of the shin of Fermin that seems to be healed a little bit. There's a line drive, base hit to center field. Great start to the bottom of the sixth inning as Fermin comes through with two strikes. He has two hits in this game. Outstanding.
1: Gets the opportunity to start at third with a lefty on the mound, and he's made the most of it. And he's played a solid third today. Like, nothing, I don't know if he's had a play, to be honest with you, but it's been fine.
0: Just the bunt single that he made a good attempt at. That's the only one I can think of. So they're expecting bunt here from Brian Torres. I don't think he's bunting here. We'll see. He does show bunt, and he gets it down, but foul. So the Reds were right and I was wrong, as Suarez was no more than a third of the way up from home plate to third base. I mean, he was 30 feet away from Torres when he bunted that one foul. Now he's bunting it towards first base, which is what you do here. Shouldn't be bunting it to third anyway. Should make the first baseman field it. And we'll see if he's bunting again. He shows bunt. He's squared. And then he pulls the bunt back, and he taps it towards third. And a tough play by Suarez. High throw. He's safe. He was off the bag. A high throw by Suarez. As Torres was showing bunt, pulled the bat back, tried to slap it past Torres, and it was a little ground ball anyway in front of him. And by the time he made that throw to first, it was high, and he pulled the second baseman off the bag.
1: Goes for a hit. Two bunt singles today for Brian Torres.
0: Gotta love it. And it was actually Stewart who got back to the bag, so it was the first baseman who did get back there, but he couldn't hang on. And a good start to the inning for the Cardinals, and a pitching change for the Reds. This pitching change brought to you by Missouri Farmers Care, feeding Cardinals fans across the nation. We'll be right back.
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0: Wheels are spinning here in the bottom of the sixth inning. TJ Antone, the right-hander, is the new pitcher for the Reds. Pajes at the plate. They're expecting bunt. He squares. There goes the runners. Throw down the third, and he's safe at third. A double steal for the Cardinals. Fermin got a great jump. Pajes was able to pull the bat back, and now he's going to get pinch hit for.
14: We were just talking about this, Ricky, how you never see a pinch hit in the middle of an at-bat, and this is a rare time, but great move to get the runners up without even needing to get the bunt. Cardinals catch a break, a big break.
0: Oh, my goodness. They had a tell going on. Now they've got second and third as the bunt play was on, which meant that they were doing the wheel play to get the runner at third, but that means the guys can get great jumps, and they got it. That was terrific base running. I mean, that was outstanding by the Cardinals staff, coming up with that double steal in that moment and having the guts to do it.
14: Absolutely. And high risk, high reward. You don't want that runner thrown out at third by any stretch of the mind in a two-run game. But now you get to this point, and now the next step is following through.
0: And we were just talking about a pinch hit in the middle of an at-bat if the runners move over. And that's what's happening as Newbar is pinch hitting for Pajes. Where they count, they're saying 2-0. It can't be 2-0.
14: It'll be 1-0.
0: I think they're trying to let the umpire get the scoreboard right. Nope, they're going to walk Newbar is what they're going to do regardless. So an intentional walk of Newbar. The fans don't love that.
14: This is all a manifestation of our conversation.
0: And we're going to have a pinch hit appearance by Jimmy Crooks as well, as he's going to pinch hit for Victor Scott, with a chance to do some damage. And TJ Antone saying, what hit me? I just came in and all of a sudden a guy steals the base and they make me walk. So I haven't even done anything yet.
14: And every move here is the right move.
0: Yes.
14: You're going to have to bring Crooks in anyways.
0: Yes. Oh, this is so smart. Now you got to execute. Infield is back. Cardinals trailing by a run. Base is loaded. Nobody out. Crooks at the plate. TJ Antone delivers. And it's a strike on the inside corner with a cutter.
14: I know it's not National League rules, but this is what made the National League rules great. It's things like this happening.
0: 100%. You'd see it most nights.
14: Yeah.
0: I agree with you. I love this kind of baseball here. Wheels are definitely spinning. Crooks batting from the left side. Swings through a slider and misses. Well, that's one thing you get with Jimmy Crooks is some swing and miss. So the Cardinals now down to Nolan Gorman on their bench with the moves there. They're pulling out the all the stops here in the bottom of the sixth inning, trying to get the lead. Crooks has the opportunity. He's got an 0-2 count, and the pitch is low. Nasty sweeper from T.J. Antone, who's had a lot of arm injuries in his career, but he shows and has shown great promise. 4.35 ERA in 12 games. First out of the pen for the Reds, and he's on the hot seat. The 1-2 pitch to Jimmy Crooks is low, 2-2. Are you smelling another bases-loaded walk?
1: The Reds are good at that.
0: Antone with only 3 walks in 10 innings, but it has been a crazy high number of bases-loaded walks for Cincinnati. 2-2 the count, and the pitch to Jimmy Crooks is grounded foul over towards Stubby Clapp, who makes another nice play. He's going to be the... He's at least going to be a finalist for the Gold Glove first base coach.
14: Clearly.
0: Strong showing today. Vermeen at third, Torres at second, Nootbaar, the pinch hitter, who was intentionally walked at first base. Crooks at the plate. The 2-2 delivery is grounded towards first. They're going to come home. He's out there on the first base. Double play. Crooks just bounced into a 3-2-3 double play. And the Cardinals may want to look at that, but actually they lost their challenge already. But Ollie does want to look at it. And we'll see if the umpires give him that opportunity here late. And they say no, they don't give it to him. And it's too bad because he might have been safe. But they lost their challenge already. So Jimmy Crooks is out at first base. And now they're going to need Mason Wynn to come through. Still 5-4 Cincinnati. What a break for the Reds. A swing and a miss by Wynn. So Jimmy Crooks pinch hits, bounces into a double play. You don't see that double play very often. 3-2-3.
1: They've also changed the Torres hit to an error on the third baseman Suarez.
0: Swing and a foul off the bat of Wynn. What a turn this inning just took. Cardinals were threatening bases loaded, nobody out. So Torres now reaches on an E5. So a hit, an error, and a walk. And Wynn, 0-2, the pitch to him is tapped towards the shortstop. They're going to have to hurry to get Mason Wynn. And the throw is in time, and the Cardinals do not score. Bases loaded, nobody out. A tough inning for the Cardinals. We're going to go to the seventh. We still got a lot of baseball ahead. Matt will have the play-by-play, 5-4 Cincinnati.
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1: Ryan Stanek enters the game, top of the seventh, 5-4 contest. Cincinnati's got the one-run lead on the Cardinals. Back to the top of the order as Dane Myers will lead things off. J.J. Bleda, Spencer Steer will also bat in the inning. For Stanek, he is making his 28th appearance of the year, 1-0, 5.18 ERA. He's really been good since the start of May on, as the first pitch to Myers popped up on the infield. Second baseman Torres gives way to the first baseman Burleson, who makes the play. One pitch, one out.
0: And Stanek has been throwing a lot of first pitch strikes, too. That's been part of it. You can get a bird's eye view of the city and our very own Busch Stadium from the top of the arch, 360 feet skyward, 35 miles in every direction. 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
1: Here comes J.J. Bleda. National League Player of the Month in May. He has reached once on an air. Got a RBI on that play as the first pitch to him misses outside for a ball, 1-0.
0: Here's where, as a player in the Cardinals side, first base side dugout right now, you've got to be disappointed by what happened, but you also have to turn the page and keep playing.
1: Ball hit on the ground, foul, just barely foul to the left of first baseman Alec Burleson. So Bleda at the plate, count even at 1-1. There's one out, bases are empty. Next pitch from Stanek, hit on the ground. Second baseman Torres circles in, fields, and a sidearms it over to first. That's the second out of the inning. Score 2-for-1 Redbird tickets when you buy 8 or more gallons with the Fuel Forward app at participating Phillips 66 or Conoco stations. 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
0: Attendance guests here this afternoon, Saturday afternoon, with the sun shining over Busch Stadium, 26,904.
1: On Jim Edmonds' bobblehead day.
0: That's right.
1: 2 outs of the first pitch, in for a strike to Spencer Steer. Counts 1-0. Tomorrow is Rawlings Glove Day for the youngsters. Sundays are always such a great day for families out here. And that glove that they give away, it's a different glove every year, but it's a high-quality baseball glove. No balls, one strike, 2 outs in the inning. Next pitch, hit on the ground. Shortstop Winfield throws over to first, and that's a pretty darn quick. Top of the seventh, 1-2-3 frame from Stanek. Nice job. It's a one-run game, 5-4. Reds lead the Cardinals.
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14: 5-4, Cincinnati leads the Cardinals, bottom of the seventh inning. Coming out of the seventh inning stretch is the first pitch to Ivan Herrera. That's hit out to right field. That's going to drop down for a base hit in front of the center fielder Myers, a leadoff single. Seventh inning stretch being presented by Spectrum, built for big moments. Here for St. Louis, it's internet, mobile, and streaming TV, all from one place.
0: 5 out of 7 innings here this afternoon. The Cardinals have had a base hit to start the inning.
14: They have not scored as many runs, though, as you would like from that production.
0: Agreed.
14: So here's Jordan Walker, who had a home run back in the fifth inning, tying his career high for home runs with 100 games to go. Wouldn't mind seeing a multi-home run game for him. First pitch to Walker is called for a strike. Counts 0-1. TJ Antone continuing to work for Cincinnati, his first full inning of work.
0: Nice quick inning for Stanek. It'll be Soriano who will have the eighth for the Cardinals.
14: The pitch to Walker takes it for a strike. That was a six-pitch inning from Stanek. Walker now a 300 hitter, 302, 16 home runs, 46 RBIs.
0: Sam Maul is in their bullpen, the left-hander. We've seen him before.
14: Walker took time with the count at 0-2. Antone, a right-hander, brings it home. This is lifted in the air, first base side. Stewart giving chase in front of his dugout. He hits the railing, and it is out of his reach.
0: In fact, if memory serves, that Jimmy Crooks, who's in the game today with Maul, the lefty, getting loose, I believe that the first career hit for Jimmy Crooks was off of Sam Maul in Cincinnati, unless I'm just dreaming.
14: I think that sounds right. And speaking of Crooks staying in to catch, Nootbaar stays in, and he is actually he stayed in to play
0: center field.
14: Yeah. So a couple defensive changes for the Cardinals in that last half inning as Jordan Walker now has the count 1-2.
0: We asked Ollie about Nootbaar legging out an infield hit right away, playing in the outfield. He says, look, he's 100%. He's tested it. We've tested it. We're good with him doing anything.
14: A 1-2 to Walker. Low and away. That was the pitch that he was swinging at last year. He didn't swing there. Now the count evens to 2-2. Herrera is being held on by the first baseman, Stewart. Lots of hitting room on the first base side if Walker wants to go the other way with it. What he did with that home run earlier. Big swing and a miss on the 2-2 pitch. That's a strikeout. First out of the inning. Let's pause for station identification on the Cardinals Radio Network, powered by Graybar.

0: Here's Rick Jordan's pick to click today. Nelson Velasquez in the first pitch he sees in there for a strike. Counts 0-1.
1: Good time to click, by the way, in the bottom of the seventh inning with a runner on.
0: Velasquez representing the go-ahead run. Herrera over at first base. He is the tying run in a 5-4 game, bottom of the seventh. Cincinnati's got the lead. The next that is hit, and he just barely gets a piece of it. Taps it foul, third base side. Bat boy right there next to the dugout. Picks it up, tosses it into the Cincinnati dugout, into the authenticator. So Velasquez, after facing a lefty in Lodolo, now facing a right-hander in TJ Antone. Antone's not going to throw 0-2. Instead, he steps off and takes a look over to Herrera. Velasquez is played to pull the ball as the second baseman steers just a few steps off that second base bag on the first base side. Big swing and a miss by Velasquez as he goes down swinging. So that's back-to-back strikeouts for Antone after the Ivan Herrera leadoff single. And Alec Burleson will come to the plate, but he is not going to face off against TJ Antone. Instead, we are going to have a pitching change brought to you by Goodwill. Give hope, give local, give Goodwill. We'll be right back.
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0: Left-hander Sam Moll into the game now to pitch for Cincinnati. It is a 5-4 Reds lead. There are two outs, bottom of the seventh. Ivan Herrera, the potential tying run on at first. Alec Burleson at the plate to face off against the lefty Moll. Lefty-lefty matchup in the first pitch in for a strike. 0-1. Moll this year a 2.39 ERA, a 167 batting average against. He has 15 holds. He's done a nice job. And he was brought in to get Burleson. With two outs, the 0-1. Burleson, a big swing and a miss. And very quickly, the count's 0-2.
1: Again, their pen has not had a good season, 5.11 ERA. But you're missing your closer in Pagan. You're missing another really good piece in Pierce Johnson. And Maul's having a good year. So they've got good relievers. They've just been kind of not as good at the B level.
0: An 0-2 pitch from Maul. Low and away for a ball. 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Crack open the game with Budweiser and enjoy unrivaled flavor and refreshment. Time taken. Burleson singled and scored in the second, walked in the third, grounded out in the fifth, back at the plate here in the seventh inning. And a one-run Cincinnati lead. Mull with a 1-2 pitch. That's hit out to center field. Somewhat shallow. Myers gets there. Calling for, drifting out to left center field. He makes the catch. And the Cardinals cannot do much with their leadoff single. It's still 5-4 Reds as Ricky will have you for the eighth.
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0: 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I love to get you caught up on trusted news, money tips, and the latest headlines. 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
1: Well, and I'd add to that, Blake, that's a very good point. 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
0: The Farm Fields, the front page. 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
2: Pitcher number 4 for the Cardinals here this afternoon is George Soriano, who's having a very nice season. 2.92 ERA. They got him from the Nationals for Andre Granillo. That's turned into a good deal for the Cardinals so far. And there's a strike one on a sweeper. He's had a good slider slash sweeper and a really good changeup. And he also throws hard, so he's really settled into a very good piece out of the Cardinals' pen. 2-0 record, 24 innings, 22 punchouts. One strike pitch is up and in, and that backed off Sal Stewart. Stewart, Suarez, and Dunn to bat in the top of the eighth inning. It's 5-4 Cincinnati. Cincinnati got their runs in the third and the fourth inning, a three-run third and a two-run fourth. Cardinals with three early runs. They had taken the lead, and then the Walker home run in the fifth. So it's 5-4 Cincinnati. 1-1 count on Stewart, and that's inside, and that almost clipped him. He almost walked into that.
3: Cardinals deserve so much credit for taking a 6 ERA guy with no options and turning him into a real high leverage guy for him.
2: Amazing the change that's taken place with him. And you could say the same thing about Riley O'Brien, actually. The 2-1 delivery is popped up into shallow center field. In comes Newt Barr, fighting the sun a little bit. He makes the play. Nice easy one to start out the center field appearance for Lars Newtbar, who came in as a pinch hitter and was promptly walked intentionally. So he's in center, out number one, and Suarez will bat. Graybar is your electrical and datacom distributor, helping to power, connect, and maintain your operations. Yep, Graybar does that. Tomorrow it's Rhett Lauder and Michael McGreevy, the starters. But more baseball here today. Swing and a miss for Seamer, had some run to it. Suarez has struck out twice and grounded out. So tomorrow's game, the pregame show begins at 12:20. Our first pitch at 1:15, and John Rooney will be back from assignment. And he will have that first pitch at 1:15 tomorrow, which will be the final game of this three-game series and of the homestand. The one-strike pitch is outside. The Cardinals are 4-3 on this homestand and have a chance to have a really good homestand, despite losing 2 out of 3 to Texas. But that would have to begin with a comeback victory here this afternoon. They trail by a run, and they've got two more shots at the Reds' bullpen. The 1-1 delivery to Suarez is outside, 2-1. Soriano, George Soriano. It's not Jorge. I did ask him that. He said, nope, my parents named me George. He's from the Dominican Republic. Really very likable, I'm going to say, young man. You may have a different vantage point, and we have a pitch clock violation as Soriano wasn't ready. So a 3-1 count now, that's not helpful. Hope he can overcome that little mistake. The 3-1 pitch is popped up, and he overcomes it into the right side. Backing up is Torres. He calls off Walker, and he makes the play for out number two. And I do like the way Torres has moved around at second base.
3: Yeah, it doesn't look conventional, but if you make the plays, that's all that matters.
2: You mentioned the high ERA of Soriano. He was with Miami last year in 2025 and had an 8.35 ERA. And that was in 24 games, so not a small sample size. Blake Dunn at the plate, and it's strike one delivered to him. And in his career, a 5.95 career ERA in three different seasons with Miami. Again, he was the property of the Nats, but the Cardinals got him. Good move. Fastball, outside corner for a strike. Actually, a changeup, took something off of that. And he is quickly 0-2 on Blake Dunn. He's trying for a quick inning, just as Ryan Stanek, who is named after Ryan Sandberg.

0: Third. He's in that same compartment in my brain there. He had a very quick inning prior. The swing and a ground ball, and that's fair inside the third base bag, and it's going down the left field line. Hits off the wall and settling in at second base. Quick throw there by Mason, but Dunn with a two-out double. Just placed that just inside the third base bag. He has now had three hits in this game.
1: It's a nice job by Mason Wynn to be sprinting out there, because once that caromed off the wall, he was going to be the closest one to it.
0: That's just a case of hitting the ball in the right spot.
1: You really don't want to give up another run.
0: Nope, can't do that. Can't let that happen. It's 5-4 Cincinnati, and it's Marte at the plate. He has two hits. A lot of production at the bottom of the lineup for the Reds here this afternoon. Swinging a ground ball towards third. That's handled by Fermin. His throw across the body in time. And that retires Marte and ends the inning. So Soriano puts up a zero. We go to the bottom of the eighth inning. The Cardinals need a run to tie this game. They trail 5-4.
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0: Sam Maul got the final out of the seventh inning, and he's on the face of the Cardinals here in the bottom of the eighth inning. It'll be right, left, left, left for the Cardinals as they've got their pinch hitters in. So it's Fermin, then Torres, Nootbaar, and Crooks to face Maul, the lefty. First pitch is a called strike. He pitched collegiately at the University of Memphis. 34 years of age. He's only 5'10", 194. Not a big guy, but has a big arm. He was able to retire Burleson to end the seventh inning. And his one-strike pitch is taken low by Fermin. So maybe a chance for more magic from Jimmy Crooks against the lefty Maul, who spells his name M-O-L-L, but pronounces it like the mall, like you go to the mall. The 1-1 pitch is inside, 2-1 on Fermin, who has singled, popped out, and singled again. He also stole a base, as did Torres. Just the second stolen base for Fermin and the first for Torres at the big league level. 2-1 the count. And the pitch to Fermin is grounded foul past the third base bag.
1: All post goose egg on the shin.
0: That's right. And I think that goose egg has been diminished. I don't know whether it's just time or maybe some ice in between innings. And he definitely took one off the shin earlier. The 2-2 pitch to Fermin is outside, 3-2. So Maul does not walk a lot of batters. There are guys in the Reds bullpen that do. 26 innings, well, 13 walks. That's not great. 4.5 per 9 innings. Got a 3-2 count here on Fermin, and the next pitch is grounded foul, and that might have been ball four.
1: We saw Maxwell and May pitch yesterday, and they each had a hard time throwing strikes.
0: Matt Swanson and Riley O'Brien both. Mentioned Riley O'Brien, that's another project for the Cardinals, to get him kind of, well, for not much, and turn him into your closer. That's been a great move for the Cardinals. Payoff pitch coming up to Fermin, and that's a ground ball. Base hit to right field. A three-hit game for Fermin. He stuck the bat out, took that area again on the right side of the infield, and the Cardinals one more time have the leadoff runner on. Six times in this game, three innings in a row, they've had a leadoff base hit.
1: You really appreciate Fermin getting the opportunity to play at third, a position you're not getting a lot of production out of right now because of Nolan Gorman's struggles, and coming out and getting three hits.
0: Torres at the plate. He's been on base a couple of times. And will he bunt again? He does show bunt, and he gets the bunt down. Suarez has it. His only play to first base with Fermin advancing to second. So a successful sacrifice. And it looks to me that Torres has quickly become the Cardinals' best bunter.
1: It would appear that way for sure. And he's doing a nice job with it. He's reached twice on bunts, once on a hit, once on an error that could have gone as a hit. It was a close call. He gets the sacrifice down there. We were talking earlier, it's not the easiest thing to do. And this is a situation where you're playing for one run because you need to tie it before you can take a lead, and you're down by a run in the eighth.
0: And it's Lars Nootbaar with that opportunity to tie it. He was intentionally walked his first time, and the first pitch to Nootbaar is a slider for a strike. Ted Drew starts with quality ingredients, fresh dairy, pure honey, and premium toppings, all blended to create the creamiest custard around. Ted Drew's unmatched quality, unforgettable taste. Maul is ready for the one strike pitch. Fermin taking his lead, getting an extra step, and the pitch home is a called strike. Another bender by Maul, who's got a good slider. So Nootbaar down in the count 0-2.
1: He said yesterday he's still feeling soreness. They told him it's going to take about a year from the date of the surgery for that soreness to go away. And he said that's October 5th, I believe, so hopefully the Cardinals are in the playoffs right around the time that he doesn't have soreness anymore.
0: Well, that's a good thing to hope for, no doubt. 0-2 the count. And the pitch to Nootbaar is outside, 1-2. The sweeper from Maul with Jimmy Crooks on deck. Again, Jimmy Crooks' first major league hit off of this lefty, and it was a big fly in Cincinnati. Sam Maul, he bounced into a double play, a rough at-bat in the sixth inning off the Cardinals' bench. Next pitch to Nootbaar is hit hard into right center field. That ball is smoked. It's back, and it's gone! Big fly, Lars Nootbaar gives the Cardinals a lead in the bottom of the eighth inning. And this crowd is going crazy here at Busch Stadium. The Nootbaar cheer, the great moment, and the great reception from his teammates who missed him.
1: Doesn't even start today, comes in, playing a little center field, hitting the big two-run home run, and Matt Swanson can sit down. It's going to be Riley O'Brien's game coming up.
0: You bet it will be, and people want to see Lars Nootbaar take a strike, Jimmy Crooks, and step out of the box, and there's Nootbaar, the curtain call. What a moment for Lars Nootbaar. The Cardinals have now scored six. That means you score 60-cent drinks tomorrow at On the Run. Wow, that was something. Unbelievable. Swing and a foul by Crooks down the left field line. 0-2 on him.
1: 110 off the bat, Ricky. 433 feet. That's a poke.
0: So Riley O'Brien is getting loose for the ninth inning. The Cardinals have the lead for the first time since the third inning. Maul delivers a strike on the outside corner, and Crooks is caught looking, and that's out number two. And we may see a new reliever here as Terry Francona is out of their dugout. They've got a right-hander ready for Mason Wynn, and this pitching change is brought to you by Missouri Farmers Care, feeding Cardinal fans across the nation. We're having fun here at Busch Stadium, but we'll be right back.
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0: Crowd is still buzzing here at Busch Stadium as Lars Nootbaar has given the Cardinals the lead with a two-run home run into the bleachers in right field. Terry Francona goes deeper into his bullpen, and it's Tony Santillan to face Mason Wynn with two outs, nobody on in the eighth, and his first pitch is outside for a ball. And Riley O'Brien will be ready for 8-9-1, McLean, Higgins, and Myers. And they've got some firepower off their bench. They've got Will Benson, Nathaniel Lowe. So Terry Francona has some buttons to push in the top of the ninth inning, so don't go anywhere. We're not going anywhere. Matt Pauley and I are having fun here at the ballpark. 2-0 the count on Mason Wynn. Santillan, a big right-hander, has been around. He's been injured a lot, too. And he pumps in a strike. His ERA 6.65 in 26 innings. And he, too, has had about 4.5 walks per 9 innings. And he has been victimized by the big fly. He's given up 9 home runs. That pitch is inside. Ball, in case you're wondering, just gave up his third home run. So that hasn't been a big deal for him, but a big deal that Nootbaar did what he just did. And this crowd went crazy over it. Tarps off, folks, had a great time. Really, everybody had a great time here in the ballpark during that moment for Nootbaar, which culminated in a curtain call. 3-1 pitch to Mason is fouled off to the right side, just to our right. And that play is made by a fan with a Cardinal hat on backwards. And somebody's going to bring him down a certificate here in a moment.
1: And dinner.
0: And dinner at Chick-fil-A. Well, I don't know how big the dinner will be, but you'll get something at Chick-fil-A. You get a certificate there, that's for sure. 3-2 pitch is swung on and missed. And that ball gets away from the catcher. Mason might be safe at first base, but the throw beats him. He strikes out 2-3. And we go to the top of the ninth inning. Cardinals need to hold him and win a series here. And they'll rely on Riley O'Brien for the ninth inning. They now lead Cincinnati 6-5.
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0: Cardinal closer Riley O'Brien on to try to close it out in the ninth inning. His first pitch is a called strike one. O'Brien, 31 years of age, born in Seattle, Washington, once pitched with the Cincinnati Reds. He had one appearance for them in 2021 before going to Seattle, ending up in St. Louis, and ending up as the closer. The one strike pitch to McLean is a sweeper way outside and back to the screen. So a 1-1 count. O'Brien with 15 saves on the year, second in the National League. 27 innings of work, 29 punchouts. The 1-1 pitch is hit towards right field. That's where Jordan Walker is, and he's got it for out number one.
1: Walker played that well. You don't want to come in too fast and then go back out. He took kind of a half step back to assess it and then was able to come in after that.
0: He's been very effective in right field. And it will be Nathaniel Lowe. We talked about him being available on their bench, and here he is. And he's got home run power and potential from the left side facing O'Brien. And the first pitch to him is a sweeper, strike one. Soriano now on the plus side of this game with a scoreless eighth inning. Stanek a scoreless seventh. Good work by Graceppo. Next pitch, swing and a foul, 0-2.
1: Those middle inning relievers getting the game to the ninth and to O'Brien have done such a good job recently.
0: Holds don't get a lot of love, but if you are a pitcher that gets a lot of them, you are appreciated.
1: Yeah.
0: By your teammates and by your manager, by your pitching coach.
1: Preserving the lead.
0: The 0-2 delivery to Lowe is a little bit outside, ball one. The love you don't get is the contract and the MVPs and the All-Stars and all that. But, man, they've done really good work here today. But two more tough outs to get. O'Brien working a 1-2 delivery. Swing and a miss. He blew it by him. 99 at the top of the zone. He strikes out the pinch hitter, Nathaniel Lowe. Two outs in the ninth. Let's pause right here for station ID on the Cardinals Radio Network, powered by Graybar.

0: Another left-handed hitter off the bench, and he's a good one. Will Benson, who's had good moments against the Cardinals. He has 3 home runs this year, hitting less than 200, but he has the potential, and he is the final hope for Cincinnati, and he hits that ball on the ground right side, base hit, past Torres into right field. So the Reds are not done yet, and they also bring J.J. Bleda to the plate. So it never is easy in the ninth inning. As Benson comes through with another hit against the Cardinals. He's done so well against St. Louis. Bleda is 0-for-4 in this game, a flyout. He reached on an error. He's popped out. He's grounded out. Tying run at first base. Go-ahead run at the plate in Bleda. First delivery to him is a sweeper. Strike one. Everybody on their feet here at Busch Stadium. O'Brien hoping to save game number 16. Has the sign from Crooks. The one strike pitch is low for a ball, 1-1. Spencer Steer on deck. We saw O'Brien in the final game against Texas. He picked up that 15th save. He's got a 1-1 count on Bleda. The 1-1 pitch is hit up the middle. That's a base hit in the center field. Benson's going to try for third. Nootbaar gets it in. And this game not over yet. Runners at first and third with 2 outs. As both Benson and Bleda come through. And now it's up to Spencer Steer.
1: A 27th out is not created like the others.
0: They're all different, aren't they? That 27th out is so hard. Spencer Steer walked in the fifth inning to extend his on-base streak to 24 straight games. He's had a sacrifice fly in this game. He's flied out. He's grounded out. Now it's up to him in the ninth inning. 2 2-out singles. And the first pitch from O'Brien is taken low, ball one. A sinker at 98. The strikeout of Lowe was critical, but not able to get the pinch hitter Benson or Bleda. We're in the ninth. Game on the line. The pitch to Steer is high for a ball, 2-0. And the tension has just ratcheted up a bit.
1: It certainly has. 2-0 count and Sal Stewart on deck.
0: Mm. Just as soon see him tomorrow.
1: Yeah.
0: A little more nervous, the crowd here on the 2-0 delivery to Steer. A sweeper is inside, ball three. Crowd didn't like that call, but the Cardinals did not challenge. Right now, the difference is the home run by Nootbaar, but the Reds are threatening a 3-0 count on Steer, and the 3-0 delivery is a strike in at the knees, 3-1. And we'll see if O'Brien can come back from a 3-0 count, facing a dangerous third-place hitter in Spencer Steer, who's hitting 367 close and late. And it is close and late. There goes the runner. Swing and a miss. Strike two with no throw at second base. Bleda picks up the stolen base. So the go-ahead run now at second base and a 3-2 count on Spencer Steer. The 3-2 delivery from Riley O'Brien is outside, ball four. He walked him. And the bases are loaded. And Sal Stewart coming to the plate, their best hitter.
1: High drama here at Busch Stadium.
0: And that's going to bring Dusty Blake out of the Cardinals dugout to have a chat with his closer, Riley O'Brien. As you say, Matt Pauley, it has been so fun working with you the last couple of days. John Rooney will be back tomorrow, but you just said it, that 27th out. Problematic.
1: It can be. We talked about that with Jeff Brantley during Inside the Park, about if anybody could do it, well, a bunch of guys would be out there. It takes a special kind of makeup to be a closer, and Riley O'Brien's done a fantastic job so far this season, has accounted for a number of saves and did a nice job down the stretch of the season last year. But every single day is a new game, a new situation, a new opportunity, and it's always a challenge to find a way to close it out.
0: Also heard that from Al Roboski at our Friday night at Lowe's last night, or not at Lowe's, at Cardinal Nation. Al kind enough to join us. All right, game on the line. Bases loaded. Stewart at the plate. The first pitch from Riley O'Brien is a sweeper. Inside, ball one. Stewart, 0 for 4 in this game. That scares me. The 1-0 pitch from O'Brien to Stewart is a called strike, and he challenges it again.
2: Yeah.
0: He's been successful twice in this game.
1: He's due not to be, right?
0: But he's successful again.
2: Oh.
0: That pitch was outside, so it's 2-0. Man, what a gift to be able to do that.
1: It was a good job of Crooks of bringing that pitch back in, but still a ball.
0: The 2-0 delivery to Stewart is a ball inside, 3-0. And that one looked like a strike to me. No place to put him. He's got a 3-0 count on Sal Stewart. Would guess he would be taking here. Stewart asked for time, and it's granted. The tying run 90 feet away. Bases loaded and a 3-0 count on Sal Stewart. The 3-0 delivery is right down the middle for a strike. 3-1. Oh, man, you got to have ice water in your veins at this point, don't you?
1: This is intense.
0: I'm sweating
1: up here, and I have nothing to do with it.
0: Crowd's still standing. They've been standing for a bit. 3-1 the count. And the 3-1 delivery to Stewart is a ball, and it's challenged. Challenged by the catcher, Jimmy Crooks. And we'll see how this one goes. Cardinals need it to go their way. And it is a strike. It is a strike. High drama. And Stewart's going to have to put his equipment back on again. He was headed towards first base.
1: You have to mentally lock back in that situation.
0: Boy, everybody's got to mentally lock in right now. Bases loaded. 3-2. Top of the ninth inning. Doesn't get any better than this. And a challenge going the Cardinals' way to create this moment. 6-5 Cardinals. We're in the ninth. A 3-2 count on Stewart. O'Brien has the sign. He's ready. Here comes the 3-2. Ground ball, second base. Handled by Torres on the first, and the Cardinals win it. What a job by Riley O'Brien, coming back from 3-0 to get Sal Stewart, one of the best young hitters in baseball, and the Cardinals win. In a terrific finish in the ninth inning. 6-5 St. Louis. What a lot of action, Matt Pauley, in this game.
1: What a game. What a fantastic game. Cardinals take the early lead. Reds come back. Cardinals keep threatening. They can't quite. They can't quite. They can't quite. And then they do. They take the lead. And they hold on somehow, some way. Cincinnati leaves them loaded.
0: Cardinal fans are going to have a lot of stories to tell when they go home and talk to their family and friends that weren't at the ballpark today. I'm sorry you weren't here. This was a great atmosphere. The tarps off, folks. The Cardinals coming back. Another comeback victory for the Cardinals. They've been great at that, and their bullpen was outstanding.
1: A winning homestand secured with this victory. A series win against the Cincinnati Reds. You are allowed to be below 500 in the NL Central because the Reds are there right now.
0: First time since early April anybody in the league has been below 500. But they fought hard. The Reds did. So did the Cardinals in a game that took 2 hours and 53 minutes. This one ends the Cardinals' way. A 6-5 finish. And Matt Pauley and I will talk about it some more after this.
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0: We are back at Busch Stadium and a 6-5 Cardinal victory. It's been so great to have Matt Pauley on the last couple of days, filling in for both John Rooney and Mike Claiborne, who've been on assignment. John Rooney will return tomorrow. But, Matt, I do not say this very often, but after watching this game, especially the last few innings, I'm out of words. I don't know what else to say.
1: Yeah, this is a character win for this team. And I know that's a cliche and people say things like that to find a way to win. There's some games that doesn't really matter what happened inside of the game. All that matters is, did you win or lose at the end? I think this game kind of falls under that category. They absolutely found a way to win this game. And I know Oliver Marmol doesn't... He was asked the other day about the team, you know, bouncing back and things like that. His answer was, well, they're big leaguers. That's what you're supposed to do. Baseball's an everyday sport. So maybe he doesn't want to talk about it, but there's nothing stopping us from talking about it. And it just... The character that this team shows on an everyday basis, and there's something about this club and the fact that they come up with moments like these. There's been a lot of memorable wins this year, and this is certainly one of them today.
0: It sure was. The Cardinals win it 6-5, 6 runs, 12 hits, 1 error, 5 runs, 9 hits, 1 error for the Reds. The winning pitcher, George Soriano, he is now 3-0. The save goes to Riley O'Brien, his 16th. The loss to Sam Maul, he's 1-4. And Matt and I will talk more about it after this.
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0: We had 26,904 people at the ballpark today, and they saw a very memorable game. The Cardinals with the win go to 34-28. The Reds drop one game below 500, 31-32. The Reds now 2-12 against the Central Division, and they've now lost 7 of 9 games. Cardinals, as Matt told you in the last segment, are now 5-3 on the homestand, and a terrific win, Matt, in so many ways.
1: Just great. And, you know, Riley O'Brien pitched himself into a little bit of trouble, but he pitched himself out of trouble too. And that's the bottom line. We've seen a glimpse on what Lars Nootbaar can bring to this team in his first two games back. If he keeps doing things like this, it lengthens the lineup. You're going to score some more runs. A lot of good things.
0: I don't remember that important a moment when it came to a ABS challenge as when Stewart was awarded a walk, and then it was challenged by the Cardinal catcher Jimmy Crooks, and the Cardinals won that to make it a 3-2 count and set up the last pitch.
1: And when it comes to Stewart, you live by the challenge, you die by the challenge, and that's kind of what happened today.
0: That's exactly what happened. Matt, we've loved having you with us, and when we come back, I will have the play of the game presented by Marriott St. Louis Grand. Book your Grand Slam Cardinals ticket package today. I'll be right back.
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0: Today's game at Busch Stadium started out the Cardinals' way as the two starting pitchers, both left-handed, Matthew Liberatore and Nick Lodolo, pitched very well in the first inning. No score, but in the second inning, after Libby had another 1-2-3 top of the second inning, the Cardinals were able to get to Lodolo, and they did it with a bunch of singles in that inning. In fact, they had five hits in that inning, all of them singles, including a bunt hit by Brian Torres. Burleson, Fermin, Torres started it off. They're the three that scored runs. And Victor Scott delivered an RBI hit. And Mason Winn, a two-run single. Cardinals lead 3-0 as we go to the top of the third inning, but it didn't take long for the Reds to get those runs back, and they did it in an odd way. Three runs on just one hit in that inning. The inning included a sacrifice fly and an RBI for Spencer Steer, an error, a rare error by Alec Burleson, a bunt hit, and a couple of walks by Liberatore, and the walks really hurt him. He ended up going 4 1/3 innings, giving up five runs in this game, but two of those five runs were unearned, and after three, we were tied at three. Then on to the fourth inning, and Libby struck out Eugenio Suarez to lead things off. Blake Dunn, a base hit, a strikeout of Marte, and then Matt McClain hit a slider into the bleachers in left, and that gave the Reds a 5-3 lead. An inning later, it was Jordan Walker hitting his 16th home run of the year, a one-out blast to deep right center field, and Walker got the Cardinals to within one run. And no scoring in the sixth, no scoring in the seventh, and the game goes into the eighth inning. The starters are long gone. The Cardinals' pen's doing well, but also good work for T.J. Antone for the Cincinnati Reds to get out of the sixth inning. He had a bases-loaded, nobody-out situation. But the Cardinals, who've been getting their leadoff runner on, did it again in the eighth inning. And it was Jose Fermin who's going to be our star of the game. Joe Bott will have him for the star of the game. A three-hit game for Jose Fermin, including two runs scored in this game. He led off with a base hit. A successful sacrifice by Brian Torres got him into scoring position. And then Lars Nootbaar, who had entered the game as a pinch hitter, came up. This was a great moment, but guess what? This isn't even our Marriott St. Louis Grand play of the game because we got a better one later, but this one was awesome with Nootbaar at the plate. Next pitch to Nootbaar is hit hard into right center field. That ball is smoked. It's back, and it's gone! Big fly, Lars Nootbaar gives the Cardinals a lead in the bottom of the eighth inning. And this crowd is going crazy here at Busch Stadium. The Nootbaar cheer, the great moment, and the great reception from his teammates who missed him. So Nootbaar picked up that home run to give the Cardinals the lead, a 6-5 lead that took them to the ninth inning. And Soriano, who was the pitcher of record at the time, ends up being the victor. But he needed help from Riley O'Brien to close this one out in the ninth inning. And it started out, well, it started out pretty simply, a fly out and a strikeout. And Riley O'Brien had the Reds down to their last out, but the Reds did not quit. Dane Myers had Will Benson pinch hit for Dane Myers and had a base hit as Terry Francona went to his lefties off his bench. It was J.J. Blade, another lefty who was the one that started in this game. He had a base hit up the middle. That put runners at first and third, actually. Blade steals second base, and then a two-out walk of Spencer Steer loads the bases in the ninth inning with Sal Stewart, the best hitter on the Reds. A one-run game. You've got your closer in. You've got a back-and-forth game. You've got Stewart at the plate. He had a 3-0 count. Then a 3-1 count, then a challenged pitch that went from ball four, tie game, to strike two, bases loaded, full count, and Riley O'Brien delivers our play of the game presented by Marriott St. Louis Grand. 6-5 Cardinals were in the ninth, a 3-2 count on Stewart. O'Brien has the sign, he's ready. Here comes the 3-2. Ground ball, second base. Handled by Torres on the first, and the Cardinals win it. What a job by Riley O'Brien coming back from 3-0 to get Sal Stewart, one of the best young hitters in baseball, and the Cardinals win in a terrific finish in the ninth inning. It was a 6-5 victory for the Cardinals, and that pitch by Riley O'Brien, our play of the game, presented by Marriott St. Louis Grand. Book your Grand Slam Cardinals ticket package today. Again, the Cardinals, 6 runs, 12 hits, 1 error, and the Reds had 5 runs, 9 hits, and 1 error. And we played in front of 26,904 today, and the Cardinals are now 34-28. They're back to +6, and they're now 5-3 on this homestand, and they have won this series, and they go for the sweep tomorrow behind Michael McGreevy, 3-5. He'll be up against a right-hander, Rhett Lauder, who's 3-3. Our pregame show begins at 12:20, our first pitch at 1:15. And now for Matt Pauley, filling in for both Mike Claiborne and John Rooney here the past couple of days for Jim Jackson, our producer-engineer. Joe Pott will have the star of the game for you. This is Ricky Horton saying good afternoon from downtown St. Louis Busch Stadium.
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0: turned out to be at Busch Stadium here on this warm Saturday, and the Cardinals win it in late and fun fashion over the Reds as they win it 6-5 today. They've now won the first two in the series. They'll set themselves up for a possible sweep tomorrow afternoon. I'm Joe Pott. This is the Mercy Cardinals postgame show on the Cardinals Radio Network, and a fun one here, as we mentioned, as the Cards score a couple of runs late to win this one. We're going to do everything we can to wrap it up properly for you. We'll start with the highlights. That'll come up in our next segment. We'll hear from the Cards manager, Oliver Marmol. We'll get the reaction from the victorious clubhouse and have you all set up for the series finale tomorrow as well. All coming up, it's the Mercy Cardinals postgame show right here on the Cardinals Radio Network, powered by Graybar.
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0: Joe Pod back inside Busch Stadium as the Cardinals beat the Reds this afternoon by a final of 6-5 in what turned out to be a really fun afternoon and a really good victory for this Cardinals team. Let's recap things with the highlights. And of course, it starts with our pitching matchup, a pair of
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3: Peter Greenberg back with you from the Lido House right here in Newport Beach, California. 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Let's go out to the phones. Out in Lansing, Michigan, I've got Lorraine on the phone. Hello.
4: Hi, Peter.
3: Good deal. How are you?
4: I'm doing good. So what's on your mind?
5: Okay, my question has to do with travel insurance when you travel internationally. I'll be flying to Kenya in a few months, and I generally purchase medical evacuation insurance, and I always have flying doctors which fly me from the bushback to Nairobi. But normally the medical evacuation insurance will let you, if you need to, consult with their doctor and your doctor, and return you to the hospital of your choice here in Michigan. And I'm hoping that Ebola and anything else is going to be a problem. But should it come up that you stay in Kenya, Does the medical evacuation insurance pay for that? Let's go back to the definition of medical evacuation and repatriation insurance.
3: Because it all depends on the individual policies and individual company. In the best written policies that benefit the most, here's what it says. In the event you get sick or injured overseas, they will then pay for you to be medically stabilized in that position, wherever you happen to be in that location. They will then, as you mentioned, consult with your own doctor, who knows your medically better than your own personal physician, and depending on that consultation and the determination of your condition, it will be at that point that the determination is made to whether or not they're going to fly you home commercially or fly you home on a medically equipped jet to the doctor and medical facility of your choice.
6: That's in the best written policies.
3: Not every policy says that. You need to find the policies that do, because you don't want to be in a situation where they're going to find you or fly you to the doctor and medical facility of their choice. Because then you're the victim of the lowest bidder. You don't ever want to be in that situation. So which policy do you have?
4: Travel Guard, Alliance.
3: They all have that provision there based on the premium that you pay. So it all depends on what you want to do, but you have to read the fine print, because remember, any insurance policy, they have a lot of exclusions in there. It could be a pre-existing medical exclusion, could be an age exclusion, it could even be a destination exclusion. Right now, I don't think they're going to really pay you to go on vacation to Iran and provide medicine. So bottom line is you have to cover all those bases, and the way you do that is with a travel advisor or travel agent who can basically interpret hieroglyphic language in the policy to determine if they have everything you need that actually applies to your particular needs.
4: And that's what I generally do, is talk to an agent, because often they will give you better coverage at a better deal directly than what you can get online.
3: Well, then you're halfway home there, so what's the issue?
4: Well, the issue would be if Kenya put a restriction, like they're talking about doing, where someone in the USA doesn't want you to fly back into the country, they want you to stay in Kenya.
3: Well, I know where you're going. Right now, the U.S. and Kenya are at odds in terms of the outbreak of Ebola, and they're trying to figure out how anybody could get out of Kenya to another facility to be treated or tested or screened. They haven't come up with a conclusion yet because everybody's being very territorial about it. So, but go back and read the policy language. If they're going to fly to the medical facility and doctor of your choice, there are great medical facilities and doctors of your choice outside of Kenya that are also outside the U.S. So I really wouldn't worry about that.
5: Go back to the policy language, read it carefully, and you'll see what I mean.
4: Okay. Well, that's kind of like a compromise.
1: That's good. And it works.
3: And right now, the bottom line is, like there is with any kind of outbreak situation.

0: WJBC and Beer Nuts present the Scott Miller Show hat. This is an embroidered baseball cap. On the front of it, the Beer Nuts logo and the Scott Miller Show logo. And on the back of the hat, my cartoon photo with the big mustache. This is not a contest prize. This hat is not for sale. The only way to get a Scott Miller hat is when I gift them randomly. Now, there is only one rule. You cannot ask for a hat. If you ask for one, you are restricted from receiving a hat. You are banned. You do not get a hat. WJBC, good morning. Who's this?
1: Good morning. This is your mom. I want a hat. I'm a down low.
0: Mom?
1: We won't tell anybody.
0: What is rule number one?
2: Don't ask for a hat.
0: No hat for her.
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11: Peter Greenberg back with you as our travel continues from the legal house right here in Newport Beach, California. You know the drill. You can always find me. Email me, petergreenberg.com, the name, phone number, question or problem, we'll solve it right here on the air as we do on every single show. As I said earlier in the show, I've been coming down to Newport Beach since I first moved to California, should I say, 1971. It's true. When they made me a correspondent, the West Coast correspondent for Newsweek magazine. And I would come down here all the time. First of all, the people watched, and then I got smart, then I did. Then I basically got on boats and went to the whole harbor. It was so great. And part of the harbor scene is very much a part of my next guest. She owns a group called the Duffy. The Senorita Sea.
12: No, Senorita Duffy.
11: Say that three times fast. Yeah. You win a prize. But if you don't know what a Duffy is, it's one of the best ways to see a harbor. It's an electric boat. Doesn't go very fast, but that's not the point of it. It's not about speed. It's about what you see and what you experience. Aria Hirshhorn, welcome.
12: Thank you, Peter.
11: So, people need to know, you guys are into electric boats way before they're electric boats. I mean, the point is, way before hybrids and cars and way before EVs on the road, there were electric boats.
12: Yes, there were. The electric boat is something that Duffy himself invented as a little boat to go around a harbor. It became very popular because they were so easy to navigate, and they're electric, so no gas, and no noise. As a boat captain, it took me a while to get used to the noise,
11: because I thought we stalled, I thought we were drifting, right?
12: It's a different experience. And also, you are able to enjoy the water and the scenery, as opposed to when you go out into the ocean, it's beautiful and you can jump into the water, but this is more of a coastal.
11: The Duffy's not an ocean boat.
12: It is not an ocean boat, and you're not going to go very fast. You go about three to five knots, which is very slow.
11: Venice and Italy have the gondolas, we have the Duffy's.
12: Yes, we do.
11: You have captains.
12: I have drivers, yes. So my boats are more geared towards people that want to enjoy the harbor and see all the sights and kind of learn about the history. So we do a little bit of a tour.
11: Well, you're going at that speed, you do learn about the harbor and history.
12: Yes, and you can learn about how it was man-made. You can see all the celebrity houses. You see all the beautiful restaurants. We can stop at a public dock, hop off, grab a drink, grab some food.
11: Can I tell you what I remember about my first trip to Newport?
12: Mm-hmm.
11: I got on a boat, and I'm a captain, so I got a chance to pilot it. I was going very slowly because there's a lot of traffic in the harbor. A lot of traffic, especially the sailboats. And they're cutting right in front of you all the time. But the first thing I remembered was the Wild Goose. The Wild Goose was John Wayne's boat. And this was a converted World War II minesweeper. It was all wood. Minesweepers had to be wood, right? And he converted it to an amazing luxury yacht. And by the way, rumor has it, the Wild Goose is still around.
12: It is. It actually is. And we go by John Wayne's house. We see him.
11: You don't see him.
12: We see the house.
11: If you see him, this is a different show.
12: You see the wonderful boats that are on the harbor. One of those is that one. You also see a lot of paddleboarders. You see a lot of different types of yachts, party boats, everything on the harbor you can see.
11: Well, when you go around the harbor, what's the most surprising thing that you show people?
12: The most surprising thing, I think, is sometimes... And it's not often, but you can see dolphins. There are dolphins in the harbor.
11: They come in.
12: They especially came in during COVID. Yep.
11: There were a lot of dolphins during COVID.
12: And it's funny because I sent my best friend on a boat during COVID. And the first thing she sent me was dolphins right by the boat. And I was in shock. I didn't realize that could happen. So that was very surprising to me. But also the amazing wildlife, the sea lions, the beautiful houses that surround the harbor. It's nothing like anywhere else. So you're not going to see that in Long Beach. You're not going to see that in Dana Point. Our harbor is very unique.
11: Long Beach, you go to see, it's an industrial harbor, number one. Number two, it's an amazing harbor. The Port of Los Angeles is fascinating to me.
12: But you're not seeing great beauty there.
11: You're seeing industry.
12: Mm-hmm.
11: Right here, it was all man-made.
12: Yes. Right?
11: And done, I think, responsibly in terms of the way it was set up.
12: Very responsibly. And every about 15 to 20 years, I believe it is, they come back into the harbor and they dig up the sand to move it back out so that to keep the level of the water better. So it's very well kept.
11: We're talking to Eli Hirshhorn, the owner, or I should say the co-owner, of Sea Scenery to Duffy right here in Newport Beach. I think the best thing about getting on a Duffy with you guys is you're going slow enough that not only are you conversing with the captain and learning, you're conversing with all the other boats that are on fire. I mean, that's it, conversations on the water, and you can't beat that.
12: Aurea, thank you so much for joining us,
11: and we'll be back with your emails and your calls as Ion Travel continues right after this.
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18: Welcome back to Peter Greenberg Worldwide. Once again, here's Peter Greenberg. And we're back from the Lido House right here in Newport Beach, California. Peter Greenberg Worldwide. Otherwise known as me, Peter Greenberg. Your name, phone number, question or problem with us all right here. Let's go to the phones to Sunny Springs, Georgia. I've got Miriam on the phone. Hello, Miriam.
19: Hello, Miriam. Thank you so much for inviting me. Sure. Tell me what's on your mind. I have a cousin in America, cousin who's getting married in New Jersey. I've been walking airport in New Orleans, wondering how can I get the tickets to go there. And I'm thinking, I was thinking myself, miss out on the first call, because I'm going to get the death ticket for this flight. So when is the wedding?
18: Okay, it's coming up, so we got to do this fast. Listen, airfares are going up at the rate of 2 to 3% every four days because of what's going on in Iran with price of jet fuel, oil. You gain nothing by waiting. You should look at that ticket right now. You should book that ticket today. But remember, the cost of a nonstop ticket might be more expensive, especially now, than one that even makes a stop. So double check that. What's your departing airport?
20: Atlanta.
18: So if you're going to Atlanta, Newark, then it's a no-brainer. You're going to fly Delta. They're the dominant carrier. And keep in mind, the airfares are going up. Do not wait. There's no indication whatsoever that the fares are going to come down anytime soon. Okay, but could it be possible that a discount airline will be cheaper than Delta? Well, here's the problem. Good luck finding a discount airline these days. That's an issue. One other consideration, by the way, don't laugh. I've done it. How about the train? How about Amtrak?
19: Yeah, I don't mind if it's cheaper.
18: You know what?
19: Well, here's the thing.
18: Check it out. Amtrak has a deal. Most people don't know this. It's good for 15 days or 30 days. It's basically unlimited travel train pass. Where you have on-off privileges in that region, which of course applies between Atlanta and New York. And of course, Newark has the station right there at the airport. I would look at that. It's a $500 ticket. For adults, it's $250 for kids under the age of 12. It may actually be a much more flexible opportunity for you. So check that out as well as the airfare between Atlanta and Newark. Okay?
19: Well, thank you. I didn't even think of that. I don't mind. You got it.
18: All right. Well, it may be a longer ride, but you know what? Read a book.
19: You know, I don't...
20: Well,
18: you know what? There's a train called the Southern Crescent. It actually starts at Penn Station, stops in Newark, and continues all the way down south to New Orleans. So double check, because it's going to be all the way back that you'd be taking that train. Okay?
20: Okay. All right. Thank you so much. Good luck. Happy wedding.
18: Thank you, sir.
20: Have a good day.
18: Bye-bye. And now let's head west on the phones out to, near Seattle, Washington. I've got Lance on the phone. Hello, Lance.
21: Hello, Peter. How are you today?
18: I'm just fine. So how can I help you?
21: Well, I just a quick background of a friend of mine getting married in Cancun in March. He has a wedding party of 20. I decided that my wife and I would go down and enjoy Mexico and celebrate his wedding. Bought a two round trip ticket in March. And around the 25th to 30th of April, this was through Delta Airlines, non-stop flight, and at the end of April I got noticed that the flight had been changed, and instead of non-stop I would be flying from Seattle to Atlanta, three and a half hour layover, and from Atlanta to Cancun, which originally non-stop was 7:30 in the morning departure, arriving in Cancun at about 3:40 in the afternoon. I'm filling in at approximately 7:30, arriving in Cancun just before 9 o'clock p.m. And I've tried to contact Delta to see if there was something that I could do to change that or possibly get some compensation for the difference between a basic layover flight and a non-stop. And I was told that there was nothing they could do, they don't do partial reimbursement, and the only other option I had was to cancel the ticket. And at this point, I didn't feel like I had time to do that.
18: Oh, you do have time. I'll tell you what's going on. Number one, anytime an airline changes your schedule, that effectively means they canceled your flight. And so you're entitled to an immediate and full refund of your original payment and your original form of purchase. So that's one thing that you have going in your favor. What you should do is, separately from Delta now, you might not even include Delta, but I'm saying you don't have to be stuck on Delta, go back and research the fares from Seattle to Cancun for those dates to see if those fares have gone down. And then get your refund from Delta, and then guess what? Apply that to a lower airfare. Now, I'm not going to tell you they're going to be lower, but they might be lower. But really what you really want now, you want a nonstop. That's really what you want in the first place. So exactly, that's what you got to do. Okay, Lance, let me know what happens.
21: Okay, I'll let you know. Thanks for your time today, Peter.
18: You got it. That music is out of time for the entire show. Lots of people to thank. Amanda Morris, our producer. Anthony Protos, handling the board. Jeff Ryder, doing that, Connecticut. Me and Senior, Caitlin Corbin, Jason Wanamaker, and Melanie currently the entire staff here at the Lido House here in Newport Beach. We'll see you next week, everybody.
22: That wraps up this hour of Peter Greenberg Worldwide. Have a travel question or problem? Just email us. Peter at PeterGreenberg.com.

0: three judges, three legal setbacks for President Trump. This week starts right now. Retribution fund on hold. Over the course of a single day, judges moved to pause the $1.8 billion fund and investigate Trump's IRS lawsuit, while another judge orders Trump's name removed from the Kennedy Center.
1: The previous management left us a facility in very bad condition. Abysmal is the word.
0: This morning, our legal panel on what it all means for Trump and the courts, and Democratic Senator Cory Booker. Is there a deal?
2: They're very good negotiators. They're crafty. But in the end, we have all the cards.
0: Trump and his national security team huddle in the Situation Room for hours, all as Americans feel the pinch.
3: It's really created a big barrier.
0: This morning, top Trump economic advisor Kevin Hassett. A Trump $250 bill?
4: If you were the president, just like Calvin Coolidge was, for the 150th, if you're the president for the 250th, President Trump should be on there.
0: Pushback as Trump administration officials attempt to put his image on a new bill. And only a few weeks away from America's 250th birthday, why are so many performers dropping out? High stakes races.
5: We are running a campaign that is bigger than any party.
6: Without a shadow of a doubt, I will be the Democrats' number one target in November.
0: On the heels of Ken Paxton's win in the Lone Star State, the roundtable on which Senate seats are most likely to flip.
7: From ABC News, it's This Week. Here now, Jonathan Karl.
0: Good morning. Welcome to This Week. It's a week where President Trump suffered three significant setbacks in a single day from three different judges in three different jurisdictions. The first came from a judge in the Eastern District of Virginia, who ruled that President Trump's $1.8 billion anti-weaponization fund cannot give out a single dollar until further proceedings on whether the fund is legal. Hours later, another federal judge, Kathleen Williams of the Southern District of Florida, took a step towards reopening Trump's $10 billion lawsuit against the IRS that led to the creation of that fund, saying she wants to investigate grievous allegations brought by 35 retired federal judges that the deal to settle that lawsuit was, quote, premised on deception, and whether the settlement itself is a fraud on the court. She questioned whether another aspect of the settlement, the one that forbids the federal government from pursuing tax claims or even auditing the president, his family, and his companies, violates Department of Justice policy. The tax immunity provision was signed solely by Acting Attorney General Todd Blanche. A Justice Department spokesperson responded to these rulings saying, quote, the department remains extremely confident in the legality of the anti-weaponization fund. We will not allow the policy preferences of judges to interfere with our efforts to provide restitutions to victims of lawfare. But those weren't the only setbacks for Trump in court on Friday. Judge Christopher Cooper of the U.S. District Court for the District of Columbia ordered the removal of President Trump's name from the Kennedy Center. In a bluntly worded opinion, Judge Cooper wrote that neither Trump nor his hand-picked board has a right to add his name to the Kennedy Center, and he gave the administration 14 days to take Trump's name down from the front of the building and to remove any reference to a Trump Kennedy Center on the organization's website or in any of its promotional materials. Congress gave the Kennedy Center its name, the judge wrote, and only Congress can change it. The ruling came on what would have been President Kennedy's 109th birthday. President Trump responded with two lengthy diatribes on social media against Judge Cooper, calling his ruling dangerous, saying Judge Cooper should be ashamed of himself and should be impeached, declaring, quote, there has never been a president of the United States who has been treated so unfairly by the courts as I. But in that same post, Trump seemed to suggest he would not appeal, that he would instead walk away from the Kennedy Center, making a full and complete transfer of the institution to Congress, saying he has no interest in the very institution his allies had just made him chairman of last year. All right, to help make sense of all this, let's bring in ABC News legal analyst Dan Abrams and Sarah Isger. Dan, big question here. Obviously a series of setbacks, but how permanent are these setbacks?
8: Yeah, I'm not sure that they're all going to be permanent here. The fundamental question in both these cases is who can bring the case, right? Even if you believe that there is a valid lawsuit with regard to both the fund and the naming of the Kennedy Center, the question is who can bring it? Who has the authority? Typically, it would be Congress, right? It'd be Congress who would say, you know, we're the ones who established this Kennedy Center. And we're the ones who are supposed to have the power of the purse. And as a result, we're going to sue. And yet they haven't. And that's what creates this sort of doubt about the future of some of these rulings. Now, I think the more dangerous one for them may be the judge who is reevaluating the fund, meaning in South Florida, because she was the one overseeing that case in the first place. By her saying, I'm now revisiting this case. I'm now looking at the settlement. I'm now going to examine exactly what happened and when it happened. I think that one has more potential to be dangerous for them in the long term. That is, again, if the president doesn't appeal the Kennedy Center case, then obviously that ruling would stand as well.
0: All right, sir. I know that on that tax issue and the settlement fund, that you believe that the judge exceeded her authority. But first, just let me set this up. Let me ask you, do you think that the president is within his legal authority to sue the government that he runs and then to make a settlement with himself on a case that was brought after the statute of limitations had expired?
9: No, and it's not even close. Live by unitary executive theory, die by unitary executive theory. This was never an adversarial case. There are so many legal problems with this fund. Or take the Kennedy Center, where Congress passed a clear statute naming the Kennedy Center. The president acting alone can't change that.
0: But you believe that the judge, let's take the tax case, you believe the judge wildly exceeded her authority in this.
9: You know, this is the problem where we believe as Americans that we have to resolve all of these things in court. Ruth Bader Ginsburg, in one of her last opinions as a justice, said that the courts were a passive instrument. They could not sally forth each day to find wrongs to right. Congress has a role here. It is to use their political powers of the power of the purse, the power of impeachment, to check a rogue president. But the courts aren't necessarily the ones, just because a president has done something unlawful, that can fix this for us. We as voters must. Congress must. These are a political problem, not necessarily a legal problem.
0: So Dan, given that and given what you said is that Congress would be the one that would have standing on these cases, particularly the Kennedy Center case, if Congress is controlled by the president's, you know, supporters not willing to challenge him, the president can break the law? I mean, what does this mean?
8: Well, look, it means that Congress has to engage in oversight. And then one of the interesting questions with regard to the Kennedy Center case is, remember, the plaintiff is a member of Congress, right? It is a Democratic member of Congress who has been named to the board as what's called an ex officio member of the board of trustees there. And the question legally becomes, what power does that Democratic representative who's been appointed per the statute have to challenge the rest of the trustees? How much power does she have with regard to voting? The Kennedy Center one is particularly interesting in that regard, because Congress does have a role in that in an ongoing way. The question is just how much? What power do they have? And those are the sorts of questions that the court was addressing. And in this case, Judge Cooper determined that this particular member of Congress does have the power to make that challenge. And if it were to be appealed, I think that would be the key question.
0: You know, what's striking to me in looking at these cases, and several, frankly, that have come over the past year and a half, is the courts aren't just ruling against Trump, but they are effectively admonishing him and his lawyers and the Justice Department lawyers.
8: Well, here's the thing.
9: Yeah, we keep
8: the position that the position the administration is taking here it is to some degree indefensible in certain cases, right? Meaning, Sarah pointed it out, when you look at the fundamentals of the legal question, they're very hard positions to defend. And I think that's why there's a lot of frustration from the judge. And so when Donald Trump says, for example, well, you know, no one has been treated as unfairly as me, the response to that is, well, no one's kind of done the sorts of things that you're doing. It kind of cuts both ways.
0: Sarah, quickly.
9: Again, you know, the courts here, we've been dragging them into these partisan fights because we're not actually expecting Congress to do its job, and we're allowing a president, frankly, not to do his job. And so the courts keep pulled into these political fights we have, these culture wars we have. It's not their role, and frankly, it's undermining the legitimacy, I think, of the courts moving forward.
0: All right, Sarah Isger, Dan Abrams, thank you both. All right, let's bring in New Jersey Democratic Senator Cory Booker. Let's start right there with these rulings against the president. What is your belief of the significance here and Sarah's point there that it's Congress that should be providing the oversight on this, but Congress hasn't been doing that?
10: Yeah, I agree with her. The Republican-controlled Congress keeps laying down for this president. Let's take this slush fund, for example. It's not a $2 billion slush fund. It is a $1.776 billion slush fund. And what that means is he's hearkening back to our founding. Now, we fought a revolution to stop exactly this, a ruler from taking public funds and doing whatever they want with no checks and balances. This president is giving us a master's class in our own democracy by tearing it down. This is ridiculous that a president should be able to appropriate money to himself, Congress's job, and then give it out to people who beat police officers on January 6th. So I'm going to be doing what I've been doing the last couple weeks, which is reaching out to my Republican colleagues. I'm in good conversations right now about doing things in a bipartisan way. We've had a Republican Congress that is laid down, bent over for this president for too long. And as he hearkens and tries to drag up the memories of 250 years ago, this is the very reason why every American should be rallying together to stop him from trashing our Constitution.
0: And just before Congress went on the Memorial Day recess, we did see some Republicans standing up on this, particularly those that aren't coming back, largely because they've been frozen out, you know, by Trump. You know, Cassidy lost his Republican primary in Louisiana. Now Cornyn's going to be coming back. He's now a lame duck as well. Are you expecting that there's going to be more Republican opposition? What are these conversations you're having?
10: I am absolutely expecting that. And look, in private conversations, people are Republicans will express how aghast they are at the behavior, galled they are. I mean, look at this. The president took one of our sacred memorials to an assassinated president and slapped his name on it. What's next? The Trump Lincoln Memorial? God bless America. He is putting his name on wants to put his name on our money, on our passports, on our park passes. And when it's not, when the courts stop him, he acts like a petulant child and literally says in a rant that I'm going to take my marbles and go home. And in other words, I already wrecked this institution by almost bankrupting it because acts were pulling out. And now I'm going to do nothing with it and let it languish. We have to stop him. And it's about time that Republicans realize that they took an oath to the Constitution and not to Donald Trump.
0: Well, let's pick it up there because there are two things there. That one is the Kennedy Center. And he seems to be saying, OK, I'm going to push it. It's Congress's problem now. What does that mean? Do you have any idea what this means for the Kennedy Center leadership right now?
10: Yeah, it's what Trump has done. We've seen it in New Jersey. This guy has wrecked businesses, wrecked casinos. This president's life is a testimony to failures. And now he took an institution that had lots of acts scheduled and the like. And when he slapped his name on it, it started having severe financial problems. And then he says, okay, it is dwindling to a close. I'm going to close it anyway, and I'm going to raise money to do something about it. And so this is who we have at the head of our nation right now, somebody who is acting like an out-of-control child and not somebody who has thoughtful, bipartisan ways, democratic ways of getting things done. And the reason why this is happening, you said this, is because of a Congress that is letting him do so. We have the power to check him, and we're not using it.
0: And on this issue of the 250th anniversary of America, you know, you had these performers that have canceled. They perform at the celebration on the Mall. And now Trump is saying he's going to turn it into a Make America Great Again rally where the entertainment's going to be Donald Trump. What are you telling people? How should this anniversary? It's a huge moment in the country's history. How should this be celebrated? How do you prevent this from turning into simply a partisan affair?
10: Yeah, I mean, this is the problem with Trump. He's a divider in chief. And what I'm hoping people are seeing in this is not in his intention, but reminding us what American history has always been about. It's been about the power of the people being greater than the people in power, that we're not a nation of kings, princes, or rulers, but of Americans who, when they see power being used unjustly, whether it's the labor movement, the abolitionist movement, civil rights movement, the story of America is Americans standing up against authoritarian figures and making our democracy more robust. This is one of those moments where we have a man that is unfortunately reminding us of the dangers of a democracy when you have an out-of-control president. And what the education moment is the only way he's ultimately going to be stopped is if more people stand up and speak up. That's how this nation was founded. So that's how we've advanced through crises before, and that's what's needed now.
0: So how important is it for Democrats, in your view, to win back control of the Senate? And how involved are you going to be in this effort?
10: Well, you say it's Democrats, but I think this is election. A lot of people are seeing more is on this ballot than right or left. It's really about right or wrong. If Congress is refusing to check the president, if Congress is surrendering its war powers to the president, the powers of the purse to the president, if this president is calling out by name judges that don't rule against him, attacking the judicial branch, what are we going to do? We need to put people in place in Congress that are going to do our constitutional duty that we swore an oath to do, checks and balances, oversight and accountability. And so I am going to do everything I can. I'll be running up and down the state of New Jersey because I'm on the ballot, but all around this country saying, as they're attacking voting rights, as they're doing mid-decade redistricting to try to cheat and create an outcome that preserves power for people that might even be in the minority but still hold the House. All of this is an assault on what our ancestors fought for. As I said, when I went down to Birmingham and Montgomery, this is our ancestors looking down and asking us, what will we do in a moral moment in our country like so many of them sacrificed and bled for?
0: One of the marquee Senate races, of course, is in Maine, where the Democratic presumptive nominee is Graham Platner. And a lot of allegations against Graham Platner, including the very latest, a controversy that the Wall Street Journal's reported on, alleging that Platner's wife, Amy, flagged sexually explicit texts between Platner and half dozen other women to the campaign during the vetting period. And in a video posted on X, his wife, Amy, said they love each other deeply, they have a great marriage, and they've been getting counseling. But let me ask you, do you have concerns with the weight of all these controversies that it may jeopardize Democratic hopes to get that Senate seat in Maine?
10: Yeah, I have concerns. That guy has questions to answer, and that's what campaigns are for. But when I go all over New Jersey and see hundreds and hundreds of thousands of New Jerseyans losing their health care and millions more seeing their health care costs go up, as I have families who say, I can't afford gas for my car and child care for my children, I know that so much is riding on Democrats taking control of the Senate, that this election, if we do not get the votes necessary to take care of the House and the Senate, we will continue to have an out-of-control president. And I'm going to tell you right now, as he is a lame duck president, he's becoming more and more dangerous. Just look overseas at the war we're in, the lives being lost, the billions being spent, and now he is shamefully trying to crawl back and try to get us back to where we were before the war even started. This man is dangerous, and it's time that we take back the Senate, and that's what I'm focused on.
0: All right, Cory Booker of New Jersey, thank you for joining us. Up next, is a deal in sight with Iran, and when can Americans expect any relief at the pump? We'll ask the president's top economic advisor in 2 minutes.
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0: The Trump administration said talks are ongoing on an agreement to extend the ceasefire with Iran and finally open the Strait of Hormuz. But with the strait still shut down, the pain for Americans is being felt every day. Here's ABC's Elizabeth Schulze.
20: This week, the stock market soared to new records, and oil prices dropped on optimism the Iran war will end soon. But with gas prices still near four-year highs, American consumers' attitudes about the economy are at the lowest level in recent history. As the Wall Street Journal put it, the stock market has never been so good when people have felt so bad.
21: We live paycheck to paycheck.
20: For single mom Amanda Hamilton in Kentucky, the spike in gas prices is taking a heavy toll.
21: There's a huge disconnect between just the regular Joe, we're, you know, like just everyday Americans, and those who hold the power to make the changes that need to actually happen for prices to be lower.
22: A disconnect between the people in charge and people like you.
21: Yes. Yes, absolutely.
20: The national average for a gallon of gas stands at $4.30, down 20 cents from last week, but up $1.36 in the 3 months since the start of the war. New data from Moody's Analytics shows the typical household has now spent an extra nearly $450 on fuel expenses since the war began.
23: With gas prices that are so high across the country, people are paying more for travel. Does that give you more urgency to make a deal? Why doesn't it?
24: Well, I'll tell you, the primary urgency, I said this, it wasn't covered properly, but the primary urgency is that we can't let Iran have a nuclear weapon.
20: The president has called the economic pain from the war peanuts, dismissing concerns it might cost him in the midterms and pointing to recent Republican primary wins.
24: I don't care about the midterms. Look what happened last night. That was the prelude to the midterms. People understand it.
20: But with inflation now at a three-year high, going up faster than Americans' average wages, this week the Senate's top Republican took a different stance.
25: We can do two things at one time and focus clearly on the economic issues that I think are going to be front and center for a lot of the American people when they vote.
0: All right, I'm joined now by Trump White House economic advisor Kevin Hassett. Kevin, thank you for joining us.
26: Where are you going?
0: Are you concerned about that disconnect that we saw there between, you know, the stock market is on fire, hitting new records every week, it seems. and Americans struggling with high gas prices, high inflation?
8: Well, I think that the report that we just listened to did put its finger on the scale of negativity, ignoring a lot of really positive news. But for sure, gas prices are high. They're not quite as high as they were peak under Joe Biden, but they're high. A lot of other things are going down. But, you know, one of the things I've noticed here at the White House is whatever piece of consumer price that is looking like it's a little bit disappointing is the only thing we talk about. So you guys, the first month that I came here, the only thing you wanted to talk about was egg prices because they were high because of the avian flu. Egg prices are down 85%. What you need to do is smooth through the ups and downs, look at what's happening to real wages. And that was actually a factual error in the report because I actually printed out the latest real wage numbers here. But if you look at it, because there are more people working, and because the stock market's booming, profits are high, and that's feeding through into wages' salaries or worker salaries, that we've got like the typical manufacturing worker so far, their real income adjusted for inflation is up $2,216. For a manufacturing worker, it's $3,000. For a mining worker, it's $4,500. And so on balance, real incomes, real wages are going up.
0: But are you saying the Americans are not hurting? I mean, we're hearing that not just, I mean, a whole bunch of different economic indicators, but just talking to people. I mean, people seem anxious and uneasy about the economy, don't they?
8: Well, look, in the end, people look at their wallets and they decide how to vote. And if they look at their wallets and look at how much money they have after, you know, the increase in prices, they're going to find that they have a lot more money. And the one other thing I could say is that the consumer sentiment index that was cited is a Michigan survey that's extremely partisan. I talked about this on TV last week, that basically when Joe Biden was there, the Democrats in the survey, they were euphoric. Their index was way above 100% during stagflation. Right now, it's the lowest on record, something like 30%. And so when you say that American consumers are really down in the dumps, what it is Democrats are in the dumps. Republicans have actually stayed around 80% on that survey all the way through. And so there's another measure, consumer confidence, which the Conference Board puts out, which is about an all-time high. So if we're going to say, oh, Americans are this or Americans are that, we should at least, like, truthfully look at the data and think about what the different signals are from the different data.
0: Well, I'm recounting what I'm hearing and what a lot of people are hearing. But let me ask you about inflation, because we had the Bureau of Economic Analysis came out this week. This is the Fed's go-to gauge for inflation, saying that inflation increased to 3.8% in April. Are you concerned about that? I mean, we're seeing, you know, and obviously a lot's going to depend on what happens in the Middle East. But are you concerned about this nagging inflation, and it might actually force the Fed to increase interest rates?
8: No, you know, first of all, you know, you're exactly right that energy prices are high, and they're high around the world. Gas prices are high. That's extremely frustrating, and it's something that we're working on, doing lots of different things to minimize the disruption, and hopefully, again, that the problem in the Gulf will be over soon, and then things will go back to normal. Absolutely true that the top-line number, which includes energy, is a high number. But if you look at core, the history of this is that energy shocks don't usually feed through to core. That's why at the Fed, you know how they always talk about, well, core inflation this, core inflation that. Well, actually, as a consumer, you care about overall inflation. But the reason they talk about core is that's the central tendency of what's going to happen over the next year or two. And if you look, the Cleveland Fed, you probably go here all the time, John, but if you don't, the Cleveland Fed has a nowcaster for CPI, what they think the next month is going to be. And they've got core CPI at 0.23, which I think is about right, because that's what our experience is that these energy shocks, painful while they happen, do not feed through to core.
0: So I know you're hoping that there's going to be a deal to reopen the strait, and maybe that'll come really soon. We've been hearing for a while that it's coming soon, but maybe it's going to happen soon. But let me ask you, if it doesn't happen, if the Strait of Hormuz remains closed and those tankers aren't getting bad, what do you think happens to gas prices and oil prices?
8: Well, what's going on, I think that you would agree, is that oil and gas prices have surprised by not being nearly as high as a lot of people forecasted, because in part people have found ways to adjust you know, there's a big pipeline in Saudi Arabia that's piping out more oil without having to go through the Gulf.
1: Right.
8: And that kind of adjustment has made it so that the price hasn't gone to the 150s or the 200s that some people forecasted. You know, I expect that the way to think about it is when we get the straits open, and now there is actually a lot more traffic going through the straits than there was 2 weeks ago. When you get the straits open, then it's about 300 nautical miles per day for one of those big tankers. And so the people in Pakistan and India that have refineries that are mostly shut down are going to get their oil. They'll turn the refineries up. And then refined product prices will go down globally. And then it'll spread from place to place. But, you know, really it's like a month or two until everything gets back to the refineries.
1: That's if the strait reopens. And actually the International Energy Agency said it could take several months before the flow really gets going and prices come down. But the Exxon Mobil senior vice president, Neil Chapman, I'm sure you saw what he said to investors on a conference call this week. He said, we're approaching unheard of inventory levels. I mean, really, really low levels. You can debate whether it's going to hit those really low levels in two weeks or 3 weeks. But once you get to that point, you'll see the price shoot up. So, I mean, the concern here is, I'm sure you must share it, that if a deal isn't struck, we could actually see those significantly higher levels of not just oil prices, but of course, gas prices.
8: Right. Well, we track inventories every day. We started out with billions of barrels of private and government inventories, and we still are in the billions. And so there's plenty of runway, but also, you know, there's a lot of pressure on Iran to finally agree to the president's terms. You know, one way to think about it is that if you look at the rial, you know, half a dozen years ago, then 4,000 of them would buy a dollar. Now, it's something like 1.4 million of them buys a dollar.
1: the Iranian currency. Well, their inflation is higher than ours.
8: But it also puts a lot of pressure on them. Like the people on fixed incomes and so on are really suffering.
1: Well, Kevin Hassett, you remain ever optimistic. Thank you for joining us this morning.
8: Great to be here, John.
1: Up next, with just 5 months until the November midterms, which Senate seats are most likely to flip? The roundtable takes that on. We'll be right back.
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0: And let's bring in the roundtable. Former DNC chair Donna Brazil, Bernie Sanders' 2020 campaign manager, Faz Shakir, former North Carolina Congressman Patrick McHenry, and former New Jersey Governor Chris Christie. So let's just start with the midterms, what we heard from Paxton and Cornyn. Cornyn, after that very gracious concession speech, put out a statement. He said he was sharing an old but apt fable, essentially about a scorpion who asks a frog to carry him across the river. And the scorpion is, you know, the frog's concerned the scorpion would sting him, but the scorpion says, why would I do that? You know, I would drown myself. And then he says, midway across the river, the scorpion stings the frog anyway, dooming them both. The dying frog asks the scorpion why it stung despite knowing the consequence, to which the scorpion replies, I am sorry, I couldn't help myself. It's my character. So you know John Cornyn, Governor Christie.
4: I do.
0: Can you please help me decipher the meaning of this? Who is the scorpion?
4: The scorpion, of course, is Donald Trump. And unfortunately for John Cornyn, he's the frog. But John Cornyn should have known he was the frog a long time ago. And what he did, instead of standing up for what was right and what he believed in, he absolutely prostituted himself for Donald Trump in the whole holding up the art of the deal on his social media, kissing Donald Trump's rear end in every way that he possibly could, thinking that somehow that would make the scorpion not sting the frog.

0: Headed down Route 9, hauling beans, or speeding on Veterans Parkway, the Afternoon Show is there for you. Afternoon host Blake Hans here. I love to get you caught up on local news, the local economy, and most of all, talking with you.
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3: But very quickly, do you think that Republicans should be worried that if they don't rally in Texas, that they could actually lose with Paxton?
4: I don't think they lose, but I think they have to spend money, and you have to keep your eye on the prize here, especially in an election cycle where people are unhappy about the economy and the president's approval rating among the voters you need in a midterm are not where they need to be.
5: Donna. You know, it's bad when the Republicans have to scrub the website and take away all of the wonderful, delicious texts and messages that the Republicans, you know, basically scored against Mr. Paxton. Luckily, the Democrats got learn how to cut and paste, because we're going to use that against Mr. Paxton. Mr. Cornyn, you know, I'm not the frog or the scorpion. In this case,
6: so say you.
5: Look, I'm the snake. Goodbye, good riddance. But Democrats have a real shot at Texas. And I know I say that probably every 4 years, every 6 years. But Beto O'Rourke put together a terrific organization. And if Democrats can patch up some of the holes that we saw in the 2024 cycle with young voters, with Hispanic voters, I think Mr. Tallarico has a shot at it. The first thing he should do is ignore all of the attacks on his manhood, whatever the hell that means. He should also focus on the economy. He should focus on what workers care about in the great state of Texas. But I think Mr. Tallarico has a shot at it.
7: There's a populist mood in this country, and that's why James Tallarico is the nominee. He beat Jasmine Crockett in that primary because of an anger towards the elite and towards wanting to tax the rich, taking on billionaires. He sounded like Bernie Sanders in that primary. And if he can maintain that coming through into the general, you got in Texas, I think, a lot of working class people who are upset. They don't have health care. Their wages are falling faster than the prices for many goods. And if he can channel the sense that I am prepared to take on corporate greed, corporate exploitation, against Ken Paxton, who everyone generally knows is corrupt.
3: Yeah.
7: I think he's got a real shot. If you're within 2 to 3 points, which I believe that race will be, then it's all turnout.
3: I want to ask you larger. Look at the Senate seats that seem to be in play. We may be surprised by some that are not on this list. But look at the list. You've got two where the Democrats are playing defense, Georgia and Michigan. But then you've got Maine, Ohio, North Carolina, Alaska, Texas. I've heard some even say Iowa. Let me ask you, Fez, what do you think are the top targets the Democrats can win?
7: Well, certainly Maine. I mean, Maine, if you looked at that map right there, the one that Democrats are outpacing the most against the Republican right now.
3: Even with these allegations against Graham Platten?
7: The allegations are that. I mean, the guy served 4 tours in duty. He's the salt of the earth, the real American who, you talk about make America great again, here's a guy who signs up, says, I'll raise my hand. I don't like this war, but I'm going to go fight for my comrades. And yes, he has PTSD. He suffers through struggling marriage. Okay, what, you want to fault him? He's a real working class person who's trying to improve the nation's solid service ethic to improve other people's lives. So, yeah, I'll stand by him.
3: So you're saying Maine?
7: Maine. You look at Nebraska. Nebraska is the surprising one that isn't mentioned.
3: I think Osborne, the independent.
7: Osborne ran once before. His name ID is high. You got a mechanic against a billionaire in Pete Ricketts. I think that's got a real shot. That's the one that's the dark horse. Alaska, where Mary Peltola is performing very well against Sullivan, I think would do very well. Obviously, Ohio Sherrod Brown and Roy Cooper in North Carolina, obviously.
3: What do you think?
4: I think any reasonable analysis of the map shows Maine is a challenge for Republicans and North Carolina. Both very expensive. North Carolina is going to be a $400 million race this cycle. Roughly speaking, you have a two-term governor in North Carolina, Roy Cooper. The Democrats did a nice job of recruiting somebody who had a more moderate image than what you saw in Maine and these other states like Texas. But the issue in Maine, just like in Texas, is they have an unvetted candidate. And it turns out the guy with the Nazi tattoo turns out to be a pretty bad guy in Maine, which is to the benefit
7: of... A tattoo that was skull and crossbones, not a Nazi tattoo.
4: Okay, we can quibble about whether or not how Nazi the Nazi
3: he did
4: tattoo
3: have the tattoo
4: was.
3: Removed. So whatever. I mean,
4: but this is emblematic of his problems, and Maine voters will have a say about it. But Maine and Alaska are these outlying states, very different than the rest.

0: the map based off of media market, based off of incumbency and the particulars of the state. So we all Republicans always have to watch these states. But Susan Collins is battle tested. North Carolina, these things are very expensive in North Carolina. They develop very late and they're very expensive. So the North Carolina race we'll have to watch very closely. But I don't give Democrats great hope of getting the majority in the Senate, even sitting where we are today.
1: What about you, Chris?
2: Look, I think North Carolina's over.
1: Yeah.
2: I've never seen Roy Cooper lose a race, and he's not going to lose this one. I think Maine is a much, much tougher race for the Democrats than what they're talking about right now. Susan Collins is someone who always figures out a way. And the last thing I'd say to you is they shouldn't waste their money in Texas. You know, the Democrats, it is fool's gold to go after Texas. You should be spending more money in Alaska. And you know, where I think you have a much better shot. But the media is going to want to pull them towards Texas because it's Texas. Look, Ken Paxton wouldn't be my choice for United States Senate. But the fact of the matter is I don't vote in Texas. And the people who do will probably send Ken Paxton to the Senate.
3: But what you have to figure out, John, is that Donald Trump is underwater in Maine. I think 16 points. He's underwater in Michigan by 14 points. He's underwater in Texas, 3 points. In Iowa, 7 points. And in Alaska, 5 points. So I think Democrats have a shot at winning the Senate because Mr. Trump is so unpopular across the board.
4: The Siena poll last week showed that even among Democrats, 40% satisfied with the party, 44% dissatisfied.
5: Some people want to call him a Nazi. People in Maine don't think that. He's not a Nazi. His popularity is high. He's done thousands of town halls. He's going to keep doing them. He's talking.
4: He chased the former governor out of the race.
5: If at least Susan Collins doesn't do any town halls. His popularity is high. You take a Talarica, his popularity is high. You look at Roy Cooper, his popularity is high. These are all people who are out. Mary Peltola, her popularity is high. Why? It's outperforming the Democratic brand because they are seen as people with a vision and an agenda of what they're going to do if they come into Congress. And I think that for many Democrats, they need an agenda. Those people, those candidates have one.
4: All right, we've got to take a quick break. The roundtable is going to stick around. Up next, could Donald Trump end up on a $250 bill? We'll look at Trump's push to put his mark on the 250th anniversary of America when we come back.
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4: America is about to turn 250, and President Trump is putting his mark on the party. Nowhere is that more clear than at the White House this week, where a UFC fighting ring is going up for a June 14th cage match. That's right, June 14th, Trump's 80th birthday. Just yards away from the rubble of the demolished East Wing, where the new ballroom is beginning to take shape. And next door at the Treasury Department, officials are busy with yet another Trump-centric idea for the 250th celebration.
17: President Trump has been on a mission to remake Washington.
18: Washington, D.C. is now a safe and beautiful place, and it's only going to get more beautiful.
17: He tore down the East Wing to make room for his ballroom. He wants a massive 250-foot arch outside of Arlington National Cemetery. He's painting the reflecting pool blue. Some of his projects have worked. Outside Union Station, he turned a graffiti-scarred eyesore into a real showpiece, a working fountain and all. And as he's done for decades, Trump is putting his name and his face on all of it. This week, we learned he wants his face somewhere no living American has landed in over a century. U.S. currency.
19: I don't think that there's anything untoward about having the President of the United States, the person who was President of the United States, on the 250th anniversary bill.
17: The Treasury Department is drawing up a $250 bill for America's 250th, with Trump's portrait on it. That's on top of a push for a $1 Trump coin. Never mind the law barring living people from U.S. currency. There's a bill pushed by some of Trump's allies to change that law, but it doesn't seem to be going anywhere soon. But it fits the pattern. Trump front and center on America's birthday.
18: I pledge to give America the most spectacular birthday party the world has ever seen.
17: The party wasn't Trump's idea. Plans for a 250th celebration have been in the works for more than a decade, spearheaded by a bipartisan group called America 250. Trump has largely shoved that group aside for a new one run by his allies, Freedom 250. The planned festivities include a national tour of founding documents, including Washington's 1778 Oath of Allegiance and the original engraving of the Declaration of Independence, plus a UFC cage fight to kick it all off on June 14th. That's Trump's 80th birthday. And yes, the money managers who handle Trump's investments bought stock in UFC's parent company earlier this year, just weeks before he started promoting the White House fight.
18: This will be the greatest show on earth.
17: But one of the marquee ideas, the Great American State Fair, a two-week takeover of the National Mall, was mired in controversy this week as performers started pulling out, saying the whole thing had gotten too political. Critics say Trump is celebrating Trump as much, maybe even more, than he's celebrating America. Just look at Freedom 250's own homepage. Among the handful of presidents featured are George Washington, Abraham Lincoln, and Donald Trump, the only modern president displayed as prominently as Washington himself. And just yesterday, Trump reacted to the performers dropping out by saying he would cancel the professional entertainers, and instead, he would be the entertainment, with a giant Make America Great Again rally on the Mall.
4: All right, the roundtable is back. So, Donna, on a serious note, I mean, how does the country face this celebration of America 250 with all of this? going on?
3: I've been shocked by the level of vanity projects across the city. Look, this is a, as I've said repeatedly, D.C. is a wonderful city, but it's a city beyond the monuments with great, vibrant neighborhoods. With

0: wonderful people from all walks of life. And the fact that the president has chosen to put his likeness, you know, on the mall and in other special places. You know, Chris, I'm one of these folks that believe that we could pay a lot of young people who are, quote unquote, facing unemployment right now. We could pay them minimum wage to do some of the, quote unquote, jobs that the president is giving contractors, double, triple the amount of money. I mean, putting an extra gold leaf paint, you can't get that at Home Depot. You can't get it at Lowe's. You got to go and get it at some special. The president cares more about himself than the American people who are suffering. I would hope that we would celebrate this occasion as Americans, because we need to come together around the ideal. So rather than celebrate his birthday, and God bless him, and happy 80th birthday, Mr. President, I am going to celebrate Juneteenth as freedom delivered, not freedom promised.
1: But Chris, I mean, there is something. I mean, he about putting this as a priority. This is a great celebration. I'm old enough, you are too, to remember the 200th. You know, and he's cleaning up Washington. Is there anything redeeming here that you see, or are we going to be mired in a partisan bickering over, you know, who's running the celebrations?
2: Look, I think that really what's going to happen is that's just a notice in the mail about

0: opportunity. For the right there, the president of Victoria. So that's keep focused on it.
1: You can tell me one time, you know, I'm really the second best president in the history of the country. He said, just slightly behind Lincoln. And I said, what about George Washington, Mr. Yeah. President? And he goes, overrated. He said, there really wasn't much to do back then. I mean, this is the way the guy views himself. And you know this, John, but most Americans, I suspect, on July 4th and the days leading up to it won't be focused on that. They're going to be focused on the history of the
2: country. But the facts remain. So he's raised money. He's fixed fountains. He's restored statues. Parks are now accessible here in Washington, D.C. That'll live far beyond this presidency. That should be a public good, and I think is a public good.
3: And it is, and it is a priority for him to fix the stuff and need fixing up.
2: Is fantastic, and that should be beyond politics. But everything's so political now. Fixing all the stuff in the National Mall, what I can say, and I agree, Donna, Washington's a beautiful city, but when Americans come here to visit, they are shocked at how grubby D.C. was, and the president restoring it is something, it's an obsession the American people should be pretty happy with, that he's going to leave this place better and safer than he found it. Unexpected, I would say.
4: My reaction to watching your good segment, we hold these truths to be self-evident, that all men are created equal, and that we're endowed by a creator with certain inalienable rights, that among them are life, liberty, and the pursuit of happiness.
2: Amen.
4: To secure these rights, governments are constituted among men, and that these governments constitute their power from the consent of the governed.
3: I think that's the perfect place to end this segment. Thanks, everyone. We'll be right back.
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4: From ABC News, I'm Dave Packer. Breaking this hour, a manhunt in Toledo, Ohio, after reports of multiple people shot this afternoon near a community street festival. Police say many victims have been taken to nearby hospitals, but gave no further information at this time on how many were shot. Israel carrying out airstrikes in southern Lebanon today. 9 people reported dead, including members of the Lebanese military. ABC's Tom Sophie Borridge.
5: The U.S.-Iran talks also hinging on the conflict in Lebanon between Israel and the Iranian-backed militant group Hezbollah. Today, the Lebanese army saying 3 of its soldiers were killed in an Israeli strike. Just days after the U.S. brokered an agreement for Lebanon's army to gradually replace Israeli troops and Hezbollah in the country's south. The IDF saying today's strike is under review.
4: And Iran condemning new U.S. attacks as a violation of the ceasefire. There it comes after the U.S. military says it targeted Iranian radar sites and shot down several Iranian drones near the Strait of Hormuz. The Pentagon also says U.S. forces helped shoot down incoming Iranian missiles and drones fired toward Kuwait and Bahrain. Severe storms are firing up tonight, Indiana to New Hampshire, potentially damaging winds and hail. ABC News meteorologist Samara Theodore.
6: We've got some storms that'll be rolling through, cooling us down tonight. Temperatures will be dropping as well. The storms are lined up from New York to Boston, back through central Pennsylvania.
4: Pope Leo visiting Spain, becoming the first pope to visit the country since 2011. ABC's Marcus Moritz traveling with the pope.
7: Some 2 million people are expected to converge here in Spain to see the pope. As we arrived here today from Rome, we saw people lining the streets, waving flags, and

0: There are also people gathering on the bridges, really giving you a sense of how much excitement there is and anticipation ahead of this visit.
1: The Pope expected to speak to Spain's parliament in Madrid next week and then visit Barcelona. 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
1: Extraordinary court hearing Friday involving Justice Department lawyers charged with defending President Trump's White House ballroom project.
6: The Department of Justice says President Trump's ballroom is necessary because of security concerns, pointing to the White House Correspondents' Dinner in an attempt to urge an appeals court panel to throw out a lower court's order that halted construction. Now, the DOJ says only Congress can block the project on the site of the now demolished east wing of the White House. But they also say they don't need congressional approval.
1: ABC's Alex Perchet. President Trump held what the White House billed as an economic speech last night in Wisconsin ahead of the November midterms. ABC's Olivia Rubin.
7: President Trump touting an economic win, a strong jobs report that showed extensive hiring.
8: These are the strongest job numbers of the entire administration so far, and that's during this conflict on top of it. So it's great.
7: The labor market adding 172,000 jobs in May, according to new government data, more than double what economists expected. The unemployment rate holding steady at 4.3%.
1: Tonight in Las Vegas, game three of the Stanley Cup Final. The Carolina Hurricanes and Vegas Golden Knights are neck and neck in the series, each with one win under their belts. Still no update on the Golden Knights defenseman Braden McNabb, who took a puck in the face in game two. The game starting at 8 p.m. Eastern on ABC. Dave Packer, ABC News.
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16: No, it's a disaster.
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18: Hello and welcome into the show. Please follow the show on social media at Pete McMurray. And if you miss anything on the show, just search Pete McMurray Show wherever you find your favorite podcast. And please subscribe. Let's say hello to Lisa Katara. Ladies and gentlemen, hello, fun, happy summer, Lisa. There she is, ready to do anything. You want to meet at a bar? Oh, yeah, I'm in.
16: She hasn't fully emerged yet.
18: I've seen a little bit of happy, fun, summery Lisa.
16: There's been hints. I've been getting a lot of maintenance done on my deck.
18: Oh, that's painful.
16: And it's finally ended. So now I think that I'll be able to spend time out there. That'll get the fun Lisa going.
18: Remember in the movie Superman, didn't he have to go back to the frozen camp to recharge? That's you with sunlight. Yeah.
16: Yes.
18: That's how it works.
16: Listen, I've tried vitamin D. It doesn't help. My body's immune unless it comes from the big ball in the sky. My body's like, we don't care.
18: Oh, my gosh. I do vitamin B as in bear shots once a month. It's supposed to give you energy. It's only it's $11 at an outpatient place like a block from my house. So I just go, I don't know if it works. Maybe it does. Maybe caffeine.
16: I don't think you need more energy, to be honest. I think you're doing quite okay.
18: Let me show you something. For summertime, I have, when we do the show, I like to have a water and a diet Mountain Dew just to sip on throughout the show. Look what Mountain Dew did. They call it Diet
16: American Dew.
18: Diet American Dew. Getting on it for summertime.
16: I mean, it is the 250th, and like I'm a little torn about my feelings about it.
18: I am switching gears, talking politics. I'm trying to figure out where we are in negotiations with Iran. They've launched some deadly attacks. U.S. military shot down some drones in the Strait of Hormuz. It's a mess, but they keep saying we're close. We're close. We're close to a deal.
16: I feel like that's when you're when you ask your kid, like, did you clean your room? I'm working on it. You know what I mean? Like, I feel like we're getting that kind of information.
18: Ryan Nobles is the chief Capitol Hill correspondent for NBC News, and he is going to join us on today's show. Jeremy Piven starred as Ari Gold on Entourage. He's a longtime friend of the show. He's on tour right now doing stand-up, and he'll join us today.
16: Lucky us.
18: I love Entourage, and I can watch any episode anytime. But it's funny, if I turn on a show like that, my wife's like, we've already seen it. I go, yeah, but you can still enjoy it.
16: Can Entourage be a comfort show?
18: I think so. I feel like women can't repeat. Like, my wife doesn't watch movies over and over. Like, I've seen The Godfather 150 times. Animal House, Sopranos, Seinfeld, I can just jump in.
16: I feel like when I was younger, it was easier to rewatch and rewatch.
18: Yep.
16: And now that I'm older, unless like I'm not feeling good, I don't need the rewatch.
18: Is that your attention span or what is it?
16: I don't know what it is. I think at a certain point, like enough is enough.
18: I mean, we talk about the term Shawshanked. If Shawshank comes on TNT, man, I get sucked in.
16: I think that's the thing, too, is that if I was scrolling through the channels like you used to, where you just hit the channel up button until something appealed, it would be easier to rewatch, because that's why we all fell into these traps. There was nothing else on TV. Oh, it's Saturday afternoon. The Godfather's on again. It's already halfway through. I don't care. And then it ends. And then guess what? They start The Godfather over again from the beginning. You don't even have to change the channel. You're just Godfathering for like 12 hours straight.
18: You brought up a key term, scrolling. Now we have our phones to entertain us. We just doom scroll. Oh, look at that video. Look at this. Doom scrolling all day long.
16: Well, it's doom scrolling
18: on
16: your phone, but it's also like, if I want to choose what to watch, I have to go to Netflix and Hulu and Disney and all these places.
18: God, I'm
16: so hurting. You don't just stumble upon a favorite movie halfway through and get sucked in.
18: I am hurting for shows right now. We're watching The Widow's Bay on Apple, which is kind of a dark comedy.
16: No, I'm done. Is it about murder?
18: It is about a haunted island with Matthew Reese. Remember him from The Americans?
16: Okay, a haunted island I can get into. I'm just so over, let's figure out who murdered this person.
18: Well, that's your friends and neighbors this year with John Hamm, where...
16: No, not doing it.
18: I don't want to give too much away, but again, there's a murder. It's Desperate Housewives with John Hamm. on Apple. That's what it is. And it, they release it every Friday.
16: Desperate Housewives.
18: God, I love Desperate Housewives. I loved it.
16: Tacky.
18: You remember the Pretenders, right? Remember that rock band?
16: The band?
18: Pretenders frontwoman Chrissy Hynde criticized fans who film live performances on mobile phones, calling their behavior a weird compulsion, she wrote on social media. Chrissy compared phone-holding concertgoers to monkeys blanking in full view of people standing around their enclosure.
16: It is so true. I hate going to a concert and everyone is just standing there holding up their phone. They're not clapping. They're not dancing. They're not like swaying to the music. They're just standing perfectly still. How weird has that to be for a rock star who performed before phones, saw audiences 100% engaged with
18: dancing.
16: Them until the song that they don't like and they go to the bathroom.
18: Right.
16: And now the whole concert is just people standing. Why do we need 10,000 people to take a video of the same concert?
18: Chrissy described the distraction as similar to a mosquito buzzing around your head when you're trying to sleep. She said people prioritize documenting experiences over enjoying them. That is so true. She said if Jesus Christ walked into a room, what do you think the first thing people are doing?
16: Everyone would pull out their dumb phone and they'd be looking at Jesus through the tiny screen at their phone instead of the dude standing right there.
18: Yes. Speaking of rock music, Kiss announced a new book and shows to follow. And the reason I bring this up, because if you're keeping track at home, Kiss had a farewell tour where they said, this is it.
16: Aren't they in their 70s?
18: It was called the End of the Road Tour that ended in 2023, and now they're still doing concerts. Yeah. So I looked this up. I remember this vividly. 1982, I was distraught when I didn't go see The Who in concert. I'm like, oh my God, one of the greatest rock bands of all time. I'm never going to see them. 1982, they had The Who Farewell Tour. Guess what? They're still on tour.
16: Yeah.
18: Motley Crue, another band I've seen a dozen times, signed a document to end touring. The agreement in 2014, they retired, and guess what? They've been touring ever since. They took a year off. They probably went on vacation. Ozzy Osbourne, the No More Tours, was 1992. He toured for like 10 or 15 years later.
16: Yeah, it's
18: Cher, Living Proof, the farewell tour, started in 2002. Still going. Scorpions announced the farewell tour in 2010. Still doing shows. Judas Priest, 2011. Still doing shows. This is one of my favorites because I've seen this band and they're so good in concert, but there's no original members. Leonard Skinner. Half the band died in a plane crash in 1977. They kept touring. Then they did a farewell tour in 2018. And they're
16: like,
18: you know
16: who stuck to it?
18: Who?
16: After they said farewell tour?
18: The Beatles?
16: Elton John.
18: Elton John finished his farewell tour, but has continued doing live select performances.
16: Right, but like very rare. Hmm. Very rare.
18: Well, he has a medical condition too, where he
16: has
18: trouble.
16: Is it called being alive?
18: Where he has trouble walking. They're helping him walk. I don't know.
16: Yeah, so he's not touring.
18: Vertigo or something.
16: That sounds awful.
18: And
16: listen.
18: The Eagles, hold on, last one. Eagles, History of the Eagles Farewell Tour began in 2003.
16: Yeah, I'm done with these bands. So what we're learning is, if it says farewell tour and the prices go up because everyone's freaking out because it's your last chance.
18: Yep.
16: Simmer down.
18: Yep.
16: Wait a year. Mm-hmm. Don't pay.
18: How many times have we said, oh, my God, I got to see the Stones on this tour. This is going to be it, man. This is going to be it.
16: I mean, I've said that zero times.
18: Gosh,
16: but
18: they have a new album out, by the way. The music is fantastic, and I can't wait to see them in concert again.
16: Aww.
18: I will absolutely go. And leave it to Gen Z to give us another social term. Have you heard the term bed rotting?
16: Dude, that's old.
18: Well, it's new again, Lisa. One third.
16: Bed rotting's been around for like 4 years.
18: One third of Gen Z workers would book time off specifically to bed rot, spending entire days in bed as self-care.
16: Mm-hmm.
18: Really?
16: Listen,
18: An entire
16: day? Leaving your house is expensive.
18: Yeah.
16: Staying in your bed is cheap.
18: The survey found 44% of this generation often chooses all-day bed rest, with 55% prioritizing comfort and, quote, cozy culture above other activities.
16: Yeah.
18: Do you do this?
16: I mean, I think bed rotting gained, like, traction during COVID because what else did we have to do? And then once you get in that habit of the cozy...
18: Look at how happy you look
16: when
18: you
16: mention cozy. I've never bed rotted. I can't imagine laying in bed like during daylight hours all day, but I get the appeal.
18: 26% schedule these rest days in their work calendar. All right, let's see. I got a bed rot here on Tuesday the 15th. Let me mark them down right there.
16: I'm more of a couch rotter.
18: Oh my gosh. 60% of 18 to 29 year olds plan cozy bed days with partners and snacks as their preferred reset method. 60%! Not going on vacation. We're going to schedule a bed rotting. Let's go!
16: Vacation is expensive. Bed rotting is the result.
18: All right, quick break. More of the show on the way.
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19: Back to the Pete McMurray Show.
18: You're going
19: to
18: love this next guest. Some of America's most iconic inventions were actually complete accidents. From Play-Doh to Post-it notes. Yeah, they were big mistakes. History Channel's Mistakes That Made America explores the failures that become massive successes. Let's welcome in the host, Michael McBride. Michael, I love this. I love the show. I think it's fantastic. Can we start with Play-Doh? This was what, wallpaper cleaner?
2: Play-Doh originally started out as wallpaper cleaner. Yeah, we forget, but like most homes in America used to have wallpaper, right?
18: Right.
2: And more importantly, most homes were heated with coal. And coal leaves this thick soot on your walls, and nothing could get it off of wallpaper until someone invented a cleaning product. And you would roll it on the wall. It was Q-Tal products, and it was one of the most popular cleaning products in America. And then suddenly, as we transitioned off of coal, the market for this cleaning product like dried up overnight, and this company was about to go bankrupt. And then randomly, a little preschool teacher, she realized that her kids loved playing with this stuff, and thank goodness it wasn't toxic, you know?
18: Imagine going
2: to the cleaning supplies closet in the early 1900s, right? The odds that something there is not toxic is like 0.001%, but Play-Doh wasn't, and the kids loved it, and the rest is history.
18: So if we have wallpaper and we want to remove it, can we use Play-Doh?
2: I wish. It'll get cleaner, you know, but it won't come off.
18: Okay. Got it. Wow, man. Post-it notes was a bad glue. Is that right?
2: Exactly. So there was a scientist at 3M, and he was trying to make glue for rockets, aerospace glue. He was trying to make some of the strongest glue ever that would hold together in outer space. And by accident, he creates essentially the worst glue ever made, which is what it's on Post-its, right?
18: Right.
2: A glue that does not work, a non-committal glue. And it was made at 3M, and they shelved it for years before finally someone was using it in their church hymnal book to hold paper to it. And they realized, wait a minute, you know, I think there's something here. And that was the first Post-it.
18: I mean, you use Post-it notes every single day of your life.
2: Oh, of course. Yeah, right. They're everywhere. They're everywhere. And we forget, like, how bizarre it is to have a glue that kind of sticks to stuff and mm-hmm. stays sticky. Like, when that was discovered, they're like, we can't use this for anything. What are you talking about?
18: As the host of the show, what's the greatest accidental invention in American history?
2: Oh, that's a great question. That's a great question. I am very partial to the Slinky, but there is an accidental invention in Chicago that some folks might know, which is the Twinkie. So the Twinkie was invented in Chicago, and that is definitely all American. It was there were these factories that were making strawberry shortcake, but in the off season, the machines were off because there was no strawberries. So Twinkies were first using those machines and filling it with banana cream. Okay. But the accident is that World War II hit, and suddenly there was rationing on bananas.
18: Right.
2: And so he had to swap the cream with something cheaper and made that, like, classic vanilla Twinkie cream, and that's when it took off.
18: Isn't that crazy how long the Twinkie's been around?
2: Yeah, isn't it? How long one single Twinkie? It's the same one, you know? Because those things never go bad.
18: Which invention almost got thrown out the window before they realized, oh, my gosh, I can use it?
2: You know, the Slinky. So the Slinky is one of my favorites. You know, it's obviously one of the most popular kids' toys ever. But it was originally invented as naval springs to try to hold together cargo. So the idea was, you know, also in World War II, a lot of these inventions started after World War II.
18: Right.
2: You know, that they wanted to stabilize cargo in the hold of these ships. And so he made these, you know, long springs that would move carefully and everything. You know, they weren't super useful, but they were very fun to play with. You know, he knocked it over. He's like, oh, that's pretty cool. I think kids would like that.
18: Is there a company that became more successful after the failure that made them rich and famous?
2: Oh, yeah, of course. I mean, you know, Q-Tol cleaning products, right? You know, I mean, the market for kids' toys ended up being a lot bigger than the market for wallpaper, right? You know, you got, you know, Hasbro today is giant, right? You know?
18: Oh, gosh, man. The show is called Mistakes That Made America on the History Channel. Our guest is Michael McBride. Talk about your community called Idea Soup. It's like 200.

0: 2.5 million people. Is that right?
1: Yes, 2.5 monthly followers. We get about 20 million, you know, visitors a month, which I'm super excited about. I make fun videos about history and science, basically. I'm just a huge nerd, and they're just kind of fun fact videos on TikTok and Instagram and YouTube, and I've been really fortunate that folks, been tuning in and wanting to hear fun facts every day.
0: What's your favorite form of history? I mean, I like American presidents. I always relate my life with the president at the time.
1: I'm really partial to ancient history. You know, I love ancient Egypt. I love ancient Rome, the classics. To me, I love imagining even like prehistory, like ancient Mesopotamia when farming first started. I love imagining that these people were so different to us and yet we're so similar. You know, you find Roman graffiti that's basically just like, Theseus was here, right? Or whatever, you know, it's like nothing's changed. You know, I went to Rome and all I got was this stylus. I love it. That's real. So there's like these pens they used to use for writing. And one literally says, I went to Rome and all I got was this little pen. And it's like, yeah, you know, I just love that. We really haven't changed that much in 2000 years.
0: Can we talk about some other, mistakes over the years? Potato chips. Was that a mistake?
1: Yes, potato chips was a mistake. A very rich person, potentially Vanderbilt, big railroad magnate in the 1800s, went into a restaurant and ordered this dish that was like potatoes in the French style. It was, you know, very thinly sliced, very soft. And so they would slice the potatoes and fry them up like home fries. Vanderbilt sent the potatoes back, and he's like, hey, these are too soggy. And so the chef in the kitchen slices them thinner, sends them out. He sends them back again, too soggy. Sends it back again, too soggy, too soggy, too soggy. Finally, the chef gets so mad, he slices them paper thin and fries them to a crisp, just burns the heck out of them and throws the plate out and expects the guy to, you know, walk out angrily. Throws a handful of salt on it, too. Expects Vanderbilt to just walk out angrily, right? And instead, he crunches down.
0: Loves
1: it.
0: He's
1: like, wait a minute, these are the greatest things ever. Give me 10 of these, right?
0: Well, you can check out the History Channel's Mistakes That Made America, hosted by Michael McBride. Great to have you on the show, man. Thanks so much.
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4: Well, the city of Bloomington is reminding residents to remove and properly dispose of batteries before you place them in a trash. This comes after a recent fire inside a Bloomington recycling truck. The blaze was caused by an electric lawnmower that was placed inside a recycling cart with its lithium battery still in it. City officials are asking people to remove batteries from equipment and take them to approved collection sites. And June is Alzheimer's Awareness Month, and for families facing a diagnosis, the disease can bring a lot of fear and uncertainty. Central Illinois health experts are recommending families focus on what their loved ones can still do while also preparing for changes in memory, personality, and daily routines. As the disease progresses, patients and support become especially important for caregivers. And a bill with implications on high school students' foreign language requirements passed the Senate and House. If signed by Governor Pritzker, it would mean students could take the already required 2 years of a language or 2 years of courses preparing them for a career, getting younger people involved in skilled trades earlier. A man accused of impersonating a Peoria sheriff's deputy will remain in custody pending his trial. 43-year-old Dennis Walker, who formerly went by the name Josh Coates, is charged with false personation. Coates is accused of pulling a man over, cutting his license in half, and driving off in an unmarked car. Police also raided his home, finding several uniforms, badges, a rifle, and more. And Peoria's own state senator Dave Kaler says this has been the toughest budget he's ever seen. Kaler says the budget was so difficult to balance this year because of the amount of cuts that happened to federal programs. Kaler says the current tax structure is not sustainable and lawmakers need to fix the ever-increasing property taxes. And police statistics can change at the drop of a dime. A police report from January to May in Peoria shows the city had one more homicide compared to a year ago. But despite the recent uptick in shootings, they're still down from that time frame. Peoria Police Chief Brad Dixon says it's better to look at the trends because the homicides over the past 5 years have significantly dropped, but they're not down enough. More news updates 24/7 on CIBrowd.com. From the WMBD-TV Newsroom, I'm Renee Skinner.
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11: Jeremy Piven has won 3 Primetime Emmy Awards, 1 Golden Globe for playing Ari Gold on HBO's smash hit Entourage. Our friend is currently on tour, Chicago, Philly, New Jersey, and many more cities. Let's welcome back to the show. It is Jeremy Piven. How are you, brother?
12: I'm good. How are you?
11: You're one of those guys I feel like has to always be on the road now.
12: Yeah, I'm on the road a lot. It's a gift to be able to run around and make people laugh, especially now. As I told you just before this call, I'm in Austin, Texas, and you thought that was a disaster, and yet I think it's living the dream.
11: I've never said that was a disaster. I've never been to Austin, truth be told. I hear it's a wonderful town.
13: You would love it.
12: You would love it. I mean, you're a very judgmental person, and that's just who you are, and that's fine.
13: Yes.
12: You know, and people know that to evolve in this life, you need to get rid of judgment.
11: Yes.
12: And then, you know, and that's what's fascinating is Austin, it's easy to kind of take shots at it because it's wildly popular.
11: Do you buy a cowboy hat and wear a cowboy hat when you're there in Texas?
13: Oh, stop it.
12: Oh, oh.

0: WJBC and Beer Nuts present the Scott Miller Show hat. This is an embroidered baseball cap. On the front of it, the Beer Nuts logo and the Scott Miller Show logo. And on the back of the hat, my cartoon photo with the big mustache. This is not a contest prize. This hat is not for sale. The only way to get a Scott Miller hat is when I gift them randomly. Now, there is only one rule. You cannot ask for a hat. If you ask for one, you are restricted from receiving a hat. You are banned. You do not get a hat. WJBC, good morning. Who's this?
1: Good morning. This is your mom. I want a hat. I'm a down low.
0: Mom?
1: We won't tell anybody.
0: What is rule number one?
2: Don't ask for a hat.
0: No hat for her.
3: I think we're going back to business. If you look at the things that got the most views in terms of content last year, you're looking at the Tom Brady roast, which, I personally, those roasts are brutal.
4: Brutal.
3: You know, and the premise of them is, I think Brady went to Jeff Ross and those guys and said, don't take a shot at my guy, you know, at Robert Kraft, and they went in anyway. I think you got to know that with those guys, it's like nothing is off limits. You just, that's the premise. You know
5: you
3: what I mean?
5: You can't control a roast.
3: Well, right. I mean, it's like, you know, you're gonna, you know, take a tumble with a snake and you're gonna be furious that you got bit. You know, that's kind of the premise of that whole game. But I agree with you. I do think we've come out of this extreme time where
4: everyone was offended about everything. Oh,
3: yes,
4: I'm so
3: indeed
4: tired of that. Just because you're offended doesn't mean you're right.
5: Exactly. I think we also felt a lot of pressure to constantly be telling everyone what side of the coin we're on, and that if we weren't,
3: right,
5: we were somehow a bad citizen of the country. Whereas now everyone's like, you know what? Just do it.
3: Just be a good citizen. Just be a good person.
5: Yeah.
3: Don't tell us you're a good person. Like,
5: thank you.
3: When you're growing up, you know, show, don't tell. Mm-hmm. You know, I'm just a little leery of these people that every 8 minutes have to tell you how decent they are, you know?
4: Right.
3: It's like, and I do really believe, and I've been so lucky to play these sold out places all over the country, because people need to laugh now more than ever and make some sense of everything that's going on. You know, Chicago is one of these places where every year, I can't miss my Chicago dates. And last time I did the Vic, and now I'm heading over to the Improv, and it's my home, it's where I'm from, and those shows mean the most to me.
4: Do you sing the seventh inning stretch when you come to town? Do you call up the Cubs and say, hey, I'm in town, I'd like to come over?
5: Call them out.
3: You know, I it's one of those things. I like the Cubs so much that I do two things that I'm terrible at. Sing and throw from the mound.
5: Yes.
3: But I love them so badly, I don't mind being humiliated.
4: Oh, jeez. Have you done that? Thrown out the first pitch? It's only 60 feet.
3: You know, I did it. I've done it without bouncing. I've done it with bouncing. I've hit the seventh inning stretch. You know, those guys are all, I think that organization just brings in guys who want to grind and who are decent people. And that's one of the many reasons they love them.
4: If I got to throw out the first pitch, I saw Bill Murray do it once where he threw it over the net behind home plate, which I thought was hilarious.
3: Yeah.
4: I think that's going to be my move if I do that.
3: That's kind of brilliant. You want to commit so much. It's so wrong. It's right.
4: Right.
3: I mean, that's a beautiful Bill Murray move.
4: Or how many times have you seen 50 Cent throw out the first pitch and it's way outside? I want to say they just showed it on SportsCenter this week.
3: No, he and Barack have the two pitches that are the most curious because they went the other direction, which in itself is really difficult to do.
4: Yes.
5: But, like, why are we judging non-athletes doing an athletic thing? Are we asking the pitcher of the Cubs to go be your opener for your show? No, it's a disaster.
3: It would be a disaster, but boy, would I love that.
4: That would be great.
3: I would absolutely love that. No, but for me, listen, I get to the stadium and I warm up and I get out there at 60 feet and I get my throws in before I get out there.
4: Oh, you have to.
3: Because I think in this life, it's important to know.

0: your limitations and be smart about it and go, okay, I'm not good at this. I better get these in so I'm viciously mediocre as opposed to the worst ever.
1: Viciously mediocre. I'm writing that down and I'm stealing that line. I love
2: it's the
1: it
2: name
1: so
2: of my
1: much.
2: Autobiography, Lisa Kachara.
0: Yeah, there you go.
2: Viciously mediocre.
1: We're talking with Jeremy Piven. Aren't you hosting something on Netflix sometime soon?
0: You know, I just jumped on a plane. I was completely exhausted, but they said over at the Laugh Factory, they have one in Chicago and they have one in L.A., and they said, we know you just got off the road, but do you mind jumping on a plane and coming here to host the young Chicago up-and-coming Netflix comics, or comics for Netflix is a joke. And I did it, and it was an honor, and it was just so cool to see. It's one of those things where, listen, we're all terrified to stand up for the right reasons because you're alone on the mic and you have to navigate it. You know, and you're terrified. And people say they'd rather jump out of an airplane, you know, without a parachute than get up on stage because, you know, our fear is humiliation. And I've been humiliated so much that it means nothing to me.
1: Same.
0: You know?
1: Yes.
0: No, and it, by the way, it's a superpower. Mm-hmm. The more you, because we're afraid of it, but the more you allow yourself to kind of walk through that, then every time you get up, you're going to be better because you have less and less fear.
1: I hosted a comedy charity fundraiser, and just to write 3 minutes of material took me weeks. And, you know, Seinfeld talks about how he writes every day like it's his job. How does it come to you? Do you just sit down one day and say, okay, I'm going to try to work this out and then craft it over the next few weeks? Or how do you do it?
0: You never know where it's. I mean, we have these phones, and it's a gift because I have these thoughts, you know, every day, all day, and you know, you know, if I were to run and try to kind of run to write it down, it would take forever. But you know, you just kind of use your voice notes, and maybe they work, maybe they don't. Frustrations about things, insights, observations, whatever they may be. I talk about doing lines with my mom. I mean, running lines.
1: Oh yeah.
0: Not doing lines. You know, the fact that my mom was my acting teacher from the time I was 8 years old, and the highest paid actor in the world is The Rock, and he's never studied acting. And I'm very bitter. And I've been on stage since I was 8 years old. You know.
1: Oh yeah.
0: Just having fun. You know. Taking a shot at The Rock, but also celebrating him, you know,
1: right.
0: and you know what I mean? People can look at that and go, oh, okay, well, you're taking a shot at him for never taking an acting class. And other people are saying, well, he's the highest paid actor and he's never studied. So there's so many different ways to do it.
2: Life's
0: and
2: not
0: you
2: fair.
0: Mentioned,
1: yeah.
0: No, well, it's not. But as soon as we realize that and have fun with it and just start laughing at ourselves, the better off we'll be. And I just had a conversation with Jerry Seinfeld, who you mentioned, and he's one of these people who I can go to and just ask questions, and he is just such he's obsessed still with stand-up. And his method, you know, he's got these great methods, and he's able to handle hecklers brilliantly, like no other.
1: Mm-hmm.
0: And I'm just very lucky that I get these types of mentors. And speaking of that really quickly, you know, you came to see my film, The Performance. I had my sister write and direct it, and you guys came to see
1: it. That was such a great movie, Jeremy. I still think of that scene where you're at the hotel and you're wondering what you're going to do, and you don't say a word. You look so stressed staring at the camera, and you could just feel your emotion without saying a word. That's great acting.
0: Well, thank you, and I appreciate that. And the reason I brought this up is we're going to release it this year. And Jerry's wife saw a bit of my film and really kind of fell in love with it. And so I ended up on a conversation with both of them. And it's just great to have just really good, decent people in your corner.
1: Right.
0: And so we're going to be finally releasing that film this year. And I'm going to be giving back because I have to do that.
1: I love that, man. It's such a great film. Always great to talk to you, brother. And can't wait to see you when you come to town.
0: Thank you guys so much. I'll speak to you maybe one more time before I hit the stage.
1: Jeremy Piven, yep. Everybody. Thank you, brother.
0: Thank you, my man.
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8: Our next guest is a former professional MMA fighter. He's an elite coach and the author of Fight Ready, How to Get Fit, Lose Weight, and Kick Ass in Everything You Do. Let's welcome in Santino DeFranco. How was your workout this morning? Because I crushed mine.
9: My workout today was probably better than anything you've ever done before. I pulled five shots of espresso.
11: Oh, yeah.
9: Hey, not at once. All right. Don't judge me. That's two for the first. And then now I'm going on. I'm working on the next three. It's no better morning workout than a lot of caffeine.
8: So caffeine's good for you.
9: Yeah. You know, actually it is. You know, I'm no medical doctor. But yeah, all of the studies that I've seen recently is caffeine is actually really good for you. It's good for performance. Good for mental health, helps, you know, stave off dementia and some other stuff. So, yeah, caffeine's not bad. I mean, don't drink caffeine at 9 o'clock at night and expect to get a good night's sleep, because sleep's a lot more important than caffeine.
11: Well, and people sometimes like to mix their caffeine with like a half a cup of pure cream and a quarter cup of pure sugar. That's maybe not the best, but
9: hey, to each their own. I'm not going to judge.
11: I love you.
8: Well, let's talk about getting in shape. What's the biggest misconception when people want to get back into shape?
9: Well, the biggest thing is diets. Diets aren't real. Like, diets don't exist. They're not real. Like, dieting isn't dieting. Dieting is actually eating healthier, but really dieting is just being in a calorie deficit. So if you get these random, do nothing but eat raw vegetables, nothing but meat, carbless, all of those things, all they're doing is putting your body in a caloric deficit, which just means that you just want to make sure that you're burning more calories than you're taking in. And you just, that's it. It doesn't mean it's easy, but that's the simple part of it. I have a chapter in here. It's called Abs Are Made in the Kitchen. And
8: right,
9: running gets your heart strong. Lifting weights gets your muscle strong. Dieting is what loses fat for the most part.
8: Calories in, calories out, right?
9: Yeah, and everybody wants to overcomplicate things because we want a cheat code, right? We want to cheat. We want a fast pill. We want an easy pill. We have commercials about the easy button. The easiest, best cheat, best shortcut in the world is hard work and discipline. It'll get you there faster.
8: 21 days to form a habit, 21 days to break a habit. When people start working out, I always say, give yourself 21 days. Is there a certain number of days that people just quit, like after 14 days, 17 days? When do most people quit and help them to keep going?
11: How to get over the hump.
8: Right.
9: Well, the biggest thing with a hump is it's not real. And
8: it's only in your head, right? It's mental.
9: Well, it is, but people think that if you're on a diet and you're trying to lose weight, but then one day you just go off the rails and you're just eating everything on the planet and you're just going ice cream, you know, and everyone thinks that if they fall off the rails once that they're done, that they can't get back on. And it's like, no, you screw up, you eat a bunch of brownies one day and you go out to the bar and you drink a bunch of beer. Okay, well, that's the day. The next day, just get back on the horse and just keep doing it. It depends on the diet and depends on what people are doing, but you usually see people fall off between that 14 and 21 day period.
8: Yeah.
11: It's so weird that people have this like all or nothing approach when it comes
8: so
11: to
8: true.
11: Exercise and diet. They think I have to either be eating all greens and unseasoned chicken breast, or I have to be going through the drive-thru every day. Like, there's not that in the middle.
9: Yeah, exactly. And you go too hard too fast. And then that's exactly right. Then you're on the couch for 4 days and you can't do anything. And then you get worried about, oh, this is too hard. I can't do this every day. It's like, well, you ran a marathon after being on the couch for 6 years. Like, of course you can't do that every day.
8: Our guest is Santino DeFranco. The book is called Fight Ready, How to Get Fit, Lose Weight, and Kick Ass in Everything You Do. You're a former MMA fighter. I have seven brothers. I've been in my share of fights over the years. I've been knocked out. I mean, I can't imagine someone...
11: MMA style in your mom's living room.
8: I've been hit with a beer bottle and knocked out at a bar, okay? Well, I mean, I've seen everything, but why would someone pick a profession where they get hit in the face every single time they go to work?
9: Well, it's because we're all psychologically damaged. I'm not kidding when I say this. I ask so many fighters when they come in, I say, what went wrong? MMA is never plan A. It's you didn't win the state championship. Mommy, daddy didn't love you. You know, your girlfriend, you know, you got picked on by girls at school. Most people in MMA are trying to prove something to themselves because otherwise it's not fun to get hit in the face. It's not fun to push yourself.
8: No,
9: it is a grind. And most normal people don't have it in them to get punched in the face and bloody and bruised and the teeth knocked out and go, okay, I'm fine with this. I'm going to keep fighting. Most people quit or, you know, hey, get me out of here.
8: My former roommate, before I got married, 6'6", 260 pounds, we would go to a bar, and there was always some meathead that would pick a fight with him. Does that happen to you as a former MMA fighter? Oh, I can take that guy. There's always that one guy that wants to pick a fight.
9: When I was younger, people would, of course, try and pick fights with me and stuff, but I'm 44. I'm not going to bars. I'm not going anywhere where anyone's going to pick a fight with me. And if they do at this point, man, I am like, hey, sorry, buddy. I'm going to go get in my car and go home with my wife and kids.
8: And before you go, give us some takeaways here for people that are trying to get back into it or trying to maintain staying in shape. Give them some takeaways.
9: The biggest thing that people need to do, whether you're trying to lose weight, whether you're trying to gain weight, whether you're trying to get strong, or whether you're trying to perform, which is everything we go over in this book, it's consistency over time. It's nothing more than Warren Buffett's investing psychology. Yeah. It's doing the same thing. These are lifetime life changes, not short-term goals.
8: Fight Ready, How to Get Fit, Lose Weight, and Kick Ass in Everything You Do. Santino DeFranco, thanks for your time, man.
9: Absolutely. Thanks, Pete and Lisa. Appreciate it.
4: More of the Pete McMurray Show next.